0: I've washed
1: done laundry.
2: Yeah. I saw a box of mothballs.
0: You know what?
2: Yeah,
0: now that I'm a bachelor, I just don't do laundry the way I used to.
3: Yeah. So who recognized you where?
0: Ah, here we go. Let's get back.
3: You talk into the microphone. You ever done this before?
0: The important stuff.
1: What are you doing?
0: Is a gentleman named Eugene in the Holbrook area.
4: Sure.
5: Yes.
0: Turns out we use the same dry cleaner.
5: Oh yeah.
0: Yeah.
3: And what did he say to you?
0: He said, "Hey, I see somebody famous." And I looked around because I didn't know who he was talking about.
3: Yeah,
5: you were definitely confused.
0: Yeah. And then all of a sudden, he came walking towards me. Yeah. And I was like, "Whoa, hey."
2: You saw Slick wasn't there, and you figured, who the hell is it?
0: Yeah, exactly.
2: Yeah, exactly.
0: So right, it was nice. A longtime viewer, he watches the show on Rav, and he enjoyed is it Rav? Well, he watched the show on Rav. I think it's Samsung TV Plus he uses as his platform, which is a great platform. Great guy. And, you know, another local who's been, who found the show.
5: Shout out to you.
3: All right, very good. Yeah. Benny Ray Harmony, I'll bet you get recognized more than Delgado and Slick put together. How was your day today?
6: I mean, I'm no Johnny Depp over here, but I do get recognized a little bit. No, it was good. We had a couple events at the Conservative Partnership Institute today that were good. And, yeah, now we're here, ready for the show.
3: I love there?
0: Yeah, she's real popular.
3: Nah, come on, stop.
2: Very famous.
6: You guys want to know who I got compared to the other day?
3: Who?
6: Meghan Markle.
2: Ouch, that hurts.
3: Did you audition for Suits?
6: I look like Meghan Markle. I said, "Well, you're blind."
3: you're way cooler than her. I mean, come on. That's almost borderline an insult.
2: Not even close.
3: I mean, I know what they're saying, but
2: I've never been compared to her.
3: No, you haven't.
2: No.
0: That's so surprising.
6: Benny, who do you get compared to?
2: George Clooney.
6: Yeah, in your dreams.
3: Exactly.
2: Hey, telling you, people walk by, they go, "Mr. Clooney." I'm like, no, it's Vinny. It's okay.
3: God. Yeah. Oh, God. What's coming up in the buzz, Benny? Anything hot tonight we're going to talk about?
6: Oh, yeah. Well, we got a funny one. South Park put a jab towards Trump in their new season opener that they did. So that was funny. We have some stories on Dancing with the Stars. There's new women. They're trying the same sex ballroom dancing.
3: Oh,
6: so that'll be a fun one.
0: That'll be good.
6: Yeah, and then just some good stuff. Some Macklemore, Palestine. Just lots of stuff.
3: Okay. Like real ballroom dancing. Vinnie Mac, how was your day today?
2: Well, I got recognized too today, and they were
3: you didn't.
0: No, you did not.
2: Hey, you know Bennie Rae Harmony? I'm like, yeah, I know her. That's about as far as
6: that
2: recognizing went.
6: Yeah, I won't stop hitting on her.
2: Yeah.
3: Where did that come from?
6: The chat's going to love that one.
2: Where did that come from? Oh, my God.
3: Bam, bam, Benny. There we go.
6: Well, no, I say that because someone on the chat the other day said you just drool over me the whole show.
2: I do. I have a whole set of napkins over here. I got to continue to wipe.
3: That's an honest take there.
0: Yeah, that really is.
2: Well, I like Benny. I think she's awesome. So.
3: Okay.
6: Vin, you're my favorite. I really like you a lot too.
2: Oh, thank you.
6: Thank you for your text last night.
2: Yeah.
3: What? You're my favorite. What
0: favorite?
2: Yeah. I'll keep going.
3: Fine. That's fine. I don't care.
2: I had a good day. I walked the dog and I think I broke my finger. No, seriously. My finger is swollen up and I believe I broke it. Does it look broken?
3: All right, good.
2: Yeah. So that was my day.
3: All right, 5 minutes past the hour, live from Studio 6B. So no first word tonight. You can stop clapping. But I did think that,
2: that hurt.
3: I would spend a little time because it is September 17th, and I don't know how many people know. Today is, of course, Constitution Day.
5: I knew that.
3: And John Gradensky in The American Thinker has a piece tonight entitled, "In Praise of Constitutions, We Should Celebrate September 17th Because We Developed and Still Live By a Document That Assures the Rule of Law and the Possibilities of Freedom to all Americans." September 17th is Constitution Day, the 239th anniversary of the 1787 signing. Roughly 9 months later, it became, quote, the supreme law of the land, a status it has enjoyed since. It is the oldest written national constitution still in effect. We take that fact for granted. The idea of a national written constitution is something we expect. It has, in fact, become so normative that even countries that generally ignore their constitutions, especially when it comes to rights guarantees, still feel an obligation to have one. In the 21st century, that's taken as normal. In the 18th century, it was not something to be taken for granted. Britain would, of course, say it had a constitution, and it did, of sorts. It was an uncodified one, based on custom, which means, in the end, that it is a custom and respect for tradition, not necessarily the binding power of law that limits what can be done. A written constitution avoids that temptation. We should be celebrating today, September 17th, not just because we were first and now oldest. We should celebrate September 17th because we developed and still live by a document that assures the rule of law and the possibilities of freedom to Americans, even in the United States of 2026, is very different from the one of 1787. We should also realize, though, that that Constitution is under attack. It has long been under attack by the partisans of a living and breathing Constitution, who claim that the fundamental law is what the judges say it is, and not what the text says it is. But then you lapse into an unwritten frame of government whose meaning is then determined by, not by prime ministers and cabinets, but by unelected judges. But that's not the biggest problem of the living constitutionalist. The biggest problem is the constitutional bait and switch. And I'm not going to go through the whole thing, but that's just a little bit, because I want to give everybody a chance to jump in here. From John Gradelsky in The American Thinker today, Constitution Day. And I just thought the part about the Constitution being under attack, that light can be, there's no brighter light to shine on this than right now as we head into this midterm election, because we say that now that it's under attack, and we know that it is when we look back at the 4 years under Biden, the 8 years under Obama, the Democrat Party just in general. But we could venture to say we haven't seen anything yet about being under attack, as we will if this party takes control, especially, God forbid, if they were ever able to be in control where they had the White House as well. Then you will see what under attack really would mean. So, Ben, I'll give you first crack.
2: A couple of points here. First off, we've seen what they're capable of when they get in power. Hence the auto pen, hence open borders, hence all the things that they did, the spying on Americans, the going after the their political opponents, jailing all the J6ers before they even had a trial. You could just go on with 10, 15, 20, maybe 100 things that they did when they have power. So we know what they're going to do. And then when you add these lunatics in that are the new class, it's going to be even worse. Second point is this whole, the Constitution's a living, breathing thing. It's called a Constitution for a reason. It's the document that we're governed by. It's the document that sets the ground rules and everything. It's also probably one of the most thought out documents by a bunch of 20-something year olds, by the way. These are not old men doing this. These were people that could see how a country could really function in a great way and set up a series of checks and balances and rules for us to do it. So this whole living, breathing thing, I don't get it. I don't agree with it. And I think the Constitution is what it should be. The Ten Commandments are what they are. We don't say, well, it's kind of a living, breathing thing. I'm going to take four and six and move that onto the side. The Constitution is a real guide, a formal guide, the guide that should be driving this country, not judges interpreting it the wrong way or saying, well, we could change it to this or that. So I don't see that. What about you, Mr. Delgado?
0: You know what? I was going to say the exact same stuff. We already saw their first practice run through from 2021. Yeah. Yeah. Until President Trump got inaugurated in 2025 in January, we saw what they could do when they have unhinged power, even after they lost the midterms, and they still continued down these roads. So make no mistake, they've already gotten a taste. It's almost like you know, when an animal gets a taste of human blood, then they have to put the animal down, right?
2: Right, yeah.
0: Because all of a sudden it's like, well, now they consider you food. That's not a good thing. Democrats consider this country their food. They want to eat it. They want to consume it. And they don't care if you're in the way. They don't care if you're on the menu or not. You are going to be chewed up and spit out or crapped out, depending on how they feel about it that day. And that's what we have to look forward to. So, yes, Everything is on the line. You know, and I hear this every couple of years, most important election of our life. Unfortunately, this one could be. And
2: no,
0: everyone
2: there's a lot
0: after
2: of reality
0: this one
2: to this.
0: Could actually be if these lunatics gain control once again, because we've seen what they're capable of.
2: Yeah.
3: You know, Benny, when Benjamin Franklin, the framer, signed the Constitution, he, of course, famously said the United States would be given, the American people are given a republic if they can keep it. That challenge is maybe as dark today as with this party of the Democrats as it ever will be. I'll let you answer that when we get back. Let's take our first break, and we'll let Benny jump in on that. Happy Constitution Day, everybody. Live from Studio 6B, 12 minutes past the hour. We'll get into the chat, see what all of our friends in there are doing. And then we'll come back. We'll do some sports. We'll do some buzz. All coming up.

0: For 103.9 LI News Radio, I'm Jay Oliver. Arson investigators now looking into a fire at a home in Brookhaven yesterday. Crews responded to the home on Ocean Walk in Firelamp Pines just after 1 yesterday afternoon. No one was injured in the blaze. Preliminary investigations, they said the fire was non-criminal in nature. Suffolk now delaying its multi-million dollar flock safety contract after recent controversy. Flock in line to take over the services that ShotSpotter is currently providing. A Suffolk police spokesperson said the move was, quote, to ensure continuous public safety and avoid a lapse in coverage. Meanwhile, there's been a public outcry against the flock technology that detractors say has been abused by law enforcement and invades privacy. New York sitting further back than Yankees. That's right, in the AL East after yesterday's walk-off loss in Minnesota. Yanks and Twins going 13 innings before Minnesota won it in the bottom of the 13th. Final 5-4, the Yankees now sitting 4.5 games behind the Tampa Rays with 10 games left in the season, 4 of which are against Tampa Bay in New York next week. For 103.9 LI News Radio, I'm Jay Oliver.
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6: Ba-ba-da-da. 17 past the hour, live from Studio 6B on a Thursday night. Glad you're in. Slick's going to do some sports here in a little bit. Delgado's going to do headline news. Benny Mack's got some news as well. Benny Ray Harmony joins us. She's going to do the buzz, and I didn't have enough time to get to her after the first segment.
7: Thank you.
6: Talked a little bit about the Constitution, and I said to her, you know, when the framers signed the Constitution, Benjamin Franklin famously said that America had been given a republic if they can keep it. And when you think about every generation, they've had the challenge of keeping that republic by keeping constitutional faith, and that may be under that task. Well, it remains quite the challenge today. Benny, any thoughts on that?
8: Well, I keep going back to, there's an Abe Lincoln quote where he talks about how America will never be destroyed from other countries, will be destroyed within our own, by our own people. Yeah. And it makes me think about these elections coming up and how truthfully America could be destroyed from the inside. And you know, one of the big things, though, that is worrisome is not necessarily what the Democrats will do if they take power, but what they will take away, what Trump has done, some of these executive orders, the birthright citizenship, you know, lots of different things with energy and energy dominance, and they will repeal all of these executive orders that the president has signed and put into place. And to me, that is more worrisome than some of the things that they can do. I mean, we took DEI out of our military. That was huge. What will that look like if they're back in power, especially if they have the executive power?
6: Yeah. Very good. We'll get to the buzz here with Benny in a second, but let's kick it off as we always do with sports. Sports is brought to you by Mike Lindell. LFS6B is the promo code to use. And we got a game tonight, so we got to get to picking that game because it just started.
7: All right.
6: Let's do a quick odds makers pick. Slick, I'll start with you. Who are you going to use in Thursday night football?
9: All right. Big new stadium opening for the Buffalo Bills. Orchard Park tonight. High mark stadium. I consider it low mark stadium, but we'll see what happens. I'm going to go with Detroit tonight, Big D. And the reason why Detroit is getting 5.5 is the line. The line has moved as we talked earlier. It was at 3.5. Now it's 5.5 that the Detroit's getting on the road. So I'm going to take the Lions. I like Amon St. Brown. I also like Aiden Hutchinson. I think he's going to wreak havoc. Josh Allen is a phenomenal quarterback. I think the Bills are a great team. They are a contender. But I think tonight might be the Lions night. I've seen this before with these opening nights, especially with the Cowpokes, where these opening nights, the guys are worried about where their family's sitting, who's going on with all the amenities. Detroit's there to play football, and that's it. So give me the Lions, and I'm laying 5.
6: All right, Slick's going to get 5.5 with the Lions. Aaron, where are you going to go?
10: I'm going to lay 5.5. I think I'm going to stick with the Bills. Really hard to go against them, though, on their first game in their new stadium. And I really didn't like how the Lions played last week, playing a little bit too close. And you can't really look at how the Bills played last week because they were playing a completely different caliber of a team. They were playing the Houston Texans, who I feel are way better on both sides of the ball than the Lions. So I'm going to go with the Bills to lay it and probably win by at least a touchdown.
6: All right, Paul Nolan is also going with the Bills minus the points. And I have vacillated on this game all day because my heart tells me Buffalo, but my head tells me Detroit because all of the public money is on Buffalo. It's so heavy. But I got to go with what I saw last week, and Detroit going to overtime in that game doesn't give me a lot of confidence in them. So I'm going to lay the 5.5 reluctantly. Ooh. And pray that Buffalo gets the job done, even though, I don't know, it's just, this one's a tough one.
7: Yeah.
6: I'm going to lay the 5.5 as well. So me, Aaron, and Paul all on Buffalo minus 5.5. Slick. Looking to make up a little ground is on Detroit plus the points for your Thursday night football game. There you go. All right, Slickster, what else is going on in sports?
9: I see Aiden Hutchinson already wreaking havoc, Big D, with a sack on Josh Allen just now. The ball was fumbled out, but I think Buffalo has recovered it. So, again, it's early there, but pretty wild. We're going to stay in Buffalo with the sports story I have for tonight, Big D. O.J. Simpson still making some controversy. He was not included in the Walk of Fame. He had been for many, many years, and we got an activist that was very upset. I'm going to play that clip in a minute. But this is from OutKick off of Fox News. How could the Bills do OJ like that? I'm furious we missed the press conference, but I had no idea it was going on. I'm not even interested in forming an opinion one way or the other on if OJ should have a spot in the team's Walk of Fame, but you're damn right. I want to have a camera on a lady making a strong case for OJ based on his on-field accomplishments. And let's go to this. This is Betty Jean Grant, who's a big Buffalo activist, and she's talking about get OJ back in there. This is definitely someone going to say something. I got to say something. Roll that, Aaron. Cut one, this young lady here.
11: If they had brave enough to say, we don't want him on the wall because we think he got away with murder, then they should say so. They should say that, not just say that he's not fit. What does not fit mean?
12: Exactly.
11: He was fit when he ran for those 2003 yards that made Buffalo world famous. He was fit when he got inducted in the National Football League in 1985. He was fit when he was put on the wall in Buffalo in 1980 and been on that wall for 46 years. He was on that wall for the first trial. He was on the wall for the second trial. He was on the wall for the third trial. He was on the wall years after he was on the wall when he died. Tell me now, what changed?
9: So, you know, certainly nobody's an advocate for what O.J. did, and I'm not. He's no hero of mine, although he was when I was a young boy before I knew what he became. However, the point being is why for 46 years was he wasn't removed from the Walk of Fame. Now they go into a new stadium. Is it just that they're taking the opportunity to
6: Move he's on? Not here, so he's not going to complain.
9: Well, I know that, but my point is like, why didn't they keep him on as part of the, you know, I'm sure they moved everybody else from the Walk of Fame.
6: Well, the first part of her statement is right. If they don't want to put him there because he murdered his wife and her boyfriend, then they should just say that.
9: Right, exactly.
6: Yeah, exactly.
9: I guess that's the whole
13: agreed.
9: Thing.
13: Agreed. So. But let's face it, I thought that was to celebrate what they did on the football field.
6: Well, there's an argument there, right. too.
9: So. Yeah, ask Pete Rose.
6: All right, 22 past the hour, live from Studio 6B. Let's get to the buzz with Benny, Benny Ray Harmony. What's going on?
8: So about a week ago, the creators of South Park, they teased that they were going to make the show called South America now, as President Trump just named Lake Ontario Lake America. Well, the last night was the season 29 premiere, and they added President Trump into the episode. And Aaron, can we play this?
14: Going down South America, have myself a time.
15: Friendly faces everywhere, humble folks without temptation.
14: Going down to South America, leave my woes behind.
15: And we're parking gay on yet, people shouting, ha!
14: heading on up to South America, see if I can unwind. So come on down to South America, meet some friends of mine.
8: But listen, you know, I honestly, I don't like some of these comedians making fun of Trump. But South Park, you know, they do a really good job. They put Charlie Kirk in an episode, and Charlie was so excited that he was in a South Park episode. So, I don't know, I think they do it. I think it's just, it's fun. And I'm sure President Trump loves to see it.
6: Delgado, this is kind of probably on par.
9: Well, you live in
6: on par with your.
13: I was on the show when it started, Benny.
8: You were?
13: Yes.
7: Back in the early 1800s.
13: On it. I mean, I was watching the show from the first episode when it first aired, and they make fun of everybody, so it's okay.
8: Everyone,
13: it's fine. If you can't take the joke, don't watch the comedy. Simple
8: it's like
13: that.
8: The one that is, they're the one that it is acceptable.
13: Right. And it is, like you said with Charlie Kirk, it's like a badge of honor. It's like, oh my God, they put me in that. I don't even care. Who's going to do my voice? How silly are they going to make me look?
6: Yeah.
13: That's basically it.
6: I think there was someone else who was,
8: so
6: reason.
8: Was
6: it Charlie that was the last? I saw a story of some other conservative that was just you. Maybe it was Charlie.
8: It was Charlie because he was so honored. He was like, I'm making that much of a difference that they put me in a South Park episode.
6: Yeah. Yeah, no, I think you're right. I mean, listen, comedy is so subjective to the listener.
13: Yep.
6: And, I mean, I hear comedians all the time that take shots at whatever politics or the president or the Republican Party. And, I mean, some of it's funny. I mean, you gotta have some sense of humor about some of this stuff too. You can't be, I mean, you gotta have a sense of humor about yourself, especially if you're doing this every night. And you gotta have a sense of humor about some of these things.
7: It's gotta be funny though.
6: Right. Yeah, some of the stuff is funny.
13: Yeah, exactly. Like, what do you call it? The Baby News Network.
7: It's
13: like
7: funny.
13: What those guys put together is hilarious with Trump, you know, when he's, you know, going after, he's doing interviews or he's going after this person. It's hilarious. It's good stuff.
6: Yeah.
13: Sometimes sometimes it's a little slap at the president, but it is funny.
7: Not like Jimmy Kimmel, right?
6: No. He's an unfunny
7: Kimmel's
6: schmuck.
7: Just mean, and so is Colbert.
13: But they're just unfunny.
6: Yeah, they're just unfunny. Kind of like you. 25 past the hour, live from Studio 6B. We'll do the news with Rick Delgado and Vinnie Mac when we get back right after this.
7: How you doing?

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1: ABC News, I'm Dave Packer. President Trump in the Rose Garden hosting a group of hunters and fishers, signing an executive order opening 92 million acres of federal land to hunting and fishing, and another order eliminating federal regulations for saltwater anglers. A federal judge denied an emergency hearing regarding the Kennedy Center.
2: So last night, the president told our Karen Travers, if the president and the administration don't get the recognition that Trump feels they deserve, the building may have to be ripped down.
1: ABC Stephen Fortenoy, the judge says the administration would need to give the Corps 30 days notice of renovation or demolition. A Texas Air National Guard F-16 on a training mission came crashing down in a rural town in northern Michigan. The plane burst into flames in a field near Holmes. The pilot, the only person on board, was able to safely eject before the crash. OpenAI disclosing 6 new reports of unexpected or concerning AI behavior, revealing the models attempted to override instructions and fabricate information. This is ABC News.
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9: Time is it? At 30 minutes past the hour, 8:30 on a Thursday night, Real America's Voice, live from Studio 6B. Slickster's here doing sports. Vinnie Mac's going to do some news coming up right now. Delgado's got main headlines after that. Benny Ray Harmony joins us. She's got more buzz coming up. Aaron and Marissa holding it down, running around. Is everything okay, Aaron, or what's the deal here?
10: I can't tell what time it is, so.
9: All right, very good.
11: Really?
10: I'm just guessing.
11: Okay.
9: All right.
10: We're doing good so far.
9: No clock for you. I'll tell you if you need me to give you cues.
10: No, I have my one off to the side. It's just out of view, so.
9: Okay.
11: It is a leap year.
9: All right, yes. It could be that. Vinny Max, got some news. He'll kick us off. What's your first story tonight, Vin?
11: You know, I want to talk a little bit about the economy because it's something that's on all of our minds.
9: Speaking of,
11: you guys rehearsed this.
9: You were not here yesterday.
11: I was
9: Thank
11: here.
9: Thank you for saying the word economy, Vin.
11: I was here.
9: You were not here on the show yesterday.
11: I thought I was.
9: And, well, we spent some time talking about this little thing that happened at 2 o'clock yesterday.
11: What was that?
9: Now
11: I was having lunch then.
9: The Federal Reserve Chairman, Kevin Warsh, came out. And did you hear what he said at 2 o'clock?
11: You know what? I was driving, and I think I hit a patch where the satellite radio went off. So I heard him talking, and then it just went blank.
9: Uh-huh.
11: Yeah.
9: Well, let me fill you in what he said.
11: Yeah,
9: he said, we are raising the federal funds rate a quarter point.
11: Oh.
9: And we've released a new dot plot of the 18 Fed governors, and it was unanimous. And by the way, the dot plot shows that there will be another raise coming before the end of the year with no cuts until we think maybe 2028. So I'm sorry, you were saying what, Vin?
11: I was saying that, one, they're out of their minds. The rates should not be going up. That's number one. The economy is actually doing pretty well. And I agree with President Trump. I think interest rates are just too high. I think they need to come down. I know that they voted unanimously to raise them. I'm sure there were fundamentals to it. And by the way, may I remind you, and we can go to the videotape on this if I have to. I'm going to find it. I remind you that when I made my prediction that the rates might go down, it was before the war in Iran and before oil prices went a little nutty.
9: I told you that's a Nancy Pelosi level calculation.
11: I did not have oil prices in my calculation. But putting all of that aside, thank you, Benny Harmony, for backing me up on this one. I appreciate that. The idea of raising interest rates in the way our economy is going, and it's booming, in many, many ways. We might not be seeing it at the gas pump, and we need prices to go down still a little more, but household incomes at record levels, 87,000 and change. The poverty rate's the lowest it's ever been. So there are things happening that are actually working. There are things happening that are creating momentum for our economy. There's a lot of money coming into our economy all over the world. And, you know, I can disagree with these guys. Who says they know what they're doing? They might be economists. They might be intelligent in this area, but I'm a business guy. I deal with debt all the time. I deal with how do you fund businesses on a regular basis? I've got a transaction now. It's a significant one. It's a whole debt deal and the interest rates are outrageous. You can't survive on these things.
9: Yeah.
11: Doesn't make any sense. People buying houses. You can buy a house 2 years ago and get more, spend more money than you can now because interest rates were lower. You know, the whole thing to me hurts the economy when interest rates are higher, mortgage rates are higher, getting debt for your business is higher, borrowing money against receivables is higher. So I look at all those things. That's where I come from. And I know that those are the fundamental things that move the economy. So, you know, I don't agree with the Fed.
9: But yeah, but what I don't understand, people don't understand, is the reason he raised rates is because of all of what you just laid out. He is saying the economy is strong. It is strong enough to withstand a tightening in our policy because inflation in services, in all of these other sticky areas that we're seeing, is not coming down. There is nothing about our policy right now that they're saying is restrictive. So the fact that the economy is doing so well, we believe the economy can undertake a raise in rates so that, yes, that can still move forward on our dual mandate, but we can hopefully get inflation back down to our goal of 2%. Now, they have not yet come out and say, well, we'd be happy with 2.5. We'd be happy with 2 in this. We'd be happy with 3. They're not going to say that. The Fed is a fiscal hawk on inflation. And if he thinks the economy is as you just described,
11: thank you,
9: that's the reason he raised it.
11: I appreciate the point you're making. Hey, the economy is so strong we can raise rates. But I just don't buy it all. I think the oil prices are artificially high, more than artificially high. When oil prices, by the way, they drive everything, transportation, the cost of our goods, all sorts of things, home heating, everything you can imagine besides fueling our cars. But they're artificially high. If you look at the real cost of oil and there's a surplus of oil, supply and demand are the metrics that we work with to deal with our economy and deal with pricing. If you look at those metrics, oil should not be anywhere near $100. It's artificially high. It's artificially causing, I think, the inflationary numbers that they're talking with, and they should recognize that. I see what Trump's doing in Venezuela and other places, that he's trying to circumvent the global market. By the way, the global market's a bunch of nonsense. It's a bunch of people in the Middle East that set a market for the commodities exchange because it's based on not things happening in this country. So for me, this is a hot topic because I don't buy it.
12: I see that.
11: Very Thank hot. You.
9: You don't buy it. That all the inflationary markers are moving in the wrong direction?
11: Bike.
9: Like everything, services, all the stuff he laid out yesterday in his, by the way, wonderfully, extremely brief press conference, which is a new thing for the Federal Reserve. We don't have to sit there, listen to a guy drone on for 2 hours.
11: all I can say is I disagree.
12: Yeah, well,
11: I don't agree. That's it.
12: And you know what it is, too? I mean, let's face it. When it comes to oil and energy, everything's involved. Everything is affected by it, so it's going to drive prices naturally higher. The good point is, and you know, nobody talks about this, but that was for short-term loans, not long-term.
11: Mm-hmm.
12: Those long-term rates are actually went down a little bit, from what I understand.
11: I've actually heard that. I've heard the long-term mortgage might come down.
12: Right, it's a kind of a balancing act they're doing, like Damon said, trying to, you know, like he said, because it can sustain
9: the bond market is
12: higher
9: screaming.
12: Yes, I heard that too.
11: I heard that as well. Hey, I feel the way I feel because I see the other side of it and the damage it can cause. I see myself being restricted to closing deals because of interest rates and the probability of the Fed raising them. And I'm like, okay, well, if I do this thing, I can employ 50, 60 people. Like, how is that? And I can't do that with some of the rates going up on short-term money. So I look at it from that standpoint. I might be wrong, but this is my opinion. I'm in the trenches of a lot of transactions, and I see what's happening out there.
9: So this is really more of a Vinny thing.
11: If it's working for me, I'm telling you it's working for the rest of the country because there's a lot of people out there trying to make businesses happen, build companies, grow them, turn them around, fix them, get them refinanced. And if it's working for me, I'm telling you it's working for everybody.
13: Kids my age, in our early 20s, we just want to be able to buy a house, guys.
11: Yeah.
13: That's all we want. We want to be able to put money down and not be bankrupt, not have to pinch pennies to start our adult life.
9: Yep. Yeah. Housing is at the most unaffordable level ever in this country.
11: Ridiculous. Yeah, I agree completely. Ridiculous. I have a daughter your age, and she's looking for a house, and, you know, that's a perfect example. She, 4 or 5 years ago, she could buy this house. She can't now.
13: Yeah.
11: Just because of the mortgage payment. It's a simple, math.
13: It's terrifying, though. It's terrifying because what does the future look like? I feel like my generation is set up to fail.
12: Well, I think, you know what, and I'll push back on that. It's all relative. If you think you're going to fail, you're going to fail. As simple as that.
13: Yeah.
12: You got to attack things. This generation of, and unfortunately, Benny, you're in that generation, but you're actually working. Most of the people your age who, you know, they went to college and took on a mortgage to pay for college for a degree that will not pay them close to what they need to actually live. They're the problem. And there's drag, and that causes a drag on everything. You know? You might know a few of these people that sit there and complain about everything, but they're not really getting up off their ass and say, you know what? Okay, maybe this woman's study and basket weaving degree ain't going to pay the bills. I got to go do something and learn something that will actually pay for my life that I want instead of thinking it needs to be handed to me.
11: Or just get a job. You know, that I was.
13: No, you're spot on.
11: I was listening to some economists talking about the jobs issue, and the problem is there are jobs.
12: Yeah.
11: There's thousands of jobs.
13: Nobody wants to work.
11: No,
13: they don't
11: exactly.
13: want to work. They want to sit and scroll on TikTok.
11: Yeah. Nobody wants to work.
13: They want to sit and be content creators. They want to make money on their phone. That's great. Then figure out a way. Use your brain. Be strategic with it and build something online. But don't just sit and complain on TikTok about how you can't find a job when there's plenty of jobs. The job market, President Trump has added hundreds of thousands of jobs.
11: Yeah, that's 100. I'm so glad you said that because it backs up a lot of things I've heard from business owners. It's like, we can't get people.
12: Right.
11: By the way, skilled jobs and non-skilled jobs, trade jobs, you name it. If someone opens a restaurant in your town, they can't find people.
12: Right.
11: They can't find a manager.
14: No, I see that with the chamber all the time. It's terrible.
11: Everywhere. And then it goes to
13: lazy.
11: Other good jobs. Yeah.
12: Yeah.
14: There's your problem.
12: I'm constantly telling my stepson, it's like, look, if you're not into college, I get it. It's not for everybody. Luckily, he's not spending a lot to, you know, go to school right now. I said, get whatever degree you can, whether it be at the local level, what have you. Maybe join the Navy. That's a great avenue. They can teach you things. You can find something that you're interested in there, and maybe apply that later on down the line. You could also learn a trade. Mike Rowe says, you know what? Plumbers, steam fitters, electricians,
11: welders.
12: That's going to be your next level of millionaires because they set their rates. And let's face it, it's going to be the battle. It's always been the battle of, you know, what can I, it's what can you get and what can you take? The people who say, you know what? I'm going to determine my future and they end up, you know, being wealthy or living well off. They don't have to just wait for whatever's available. They can go get what they want, as opposed to the people that have to sit back and be like a bunch of the, you know, people in Benny's age group right now, sitting back on, well, this is all I can get because it's all that's available to me.
11: Yeah. You know,
12: because you made it that way.
13: And it's about driving ambition too. I'm a huge believer. I mean, my family, my brother and dad and both my brothers, they started a roofing business. They're like, there's a problem. How can we fix it? How can we serve?
11: Yep.
13: And, but people just, they don't want to do it. They don't want to tap into the markets that are not completely flooded with people. They don't want to do it. And people don't have drive, don't have ambition, and don't have motivation to do anything.
11: they're also seduced by this influencer world. So guys like Jake Paul and Charli D'Amelio and the influencers that have been out there doing stuff. And credit to them. They build an audience. They make a lot of money. But that's what's influenced this entire generation, that I could go out and do that. Let me go shoot some dumb videos. And that's all good.
12: And that's the thing, though. They think it's easy.
11: Yeah.
12: They only pick up the story.

0: story halfway through the story. We don't know all the years of work and the hustle that goes into building something like this to become a quote-unquote influencer, where really you're a marketer, because a company said, hey, you've got value, I'm going to pay you for your value. These people want the money without providing any value to anybody.
1: Yeah, totally agree. And I love the trades, by the way. Yeah. I love the idea that there's so much opportunity to be a plumber, an electrician, a welder, a roofer, all of these things, because they're so in need. I remember just trying to get an electrician to my house. I mean, I couldn't find one.
0: Just to get one to leave their house is $200 to start. They haven't done anything.
1: And you'll pay them anything because we're a bunch of knuckleheads and we don't know how to do it.
0: Ford Motor Company, real quick, Dame. They need thousands of mechanics, trained, skilled mechanics. They can't find them. These are six-figure jobs waiting there.
1: Six-figure.
0: Yeah.
2: All right, good discussion. 43 past the hour, live from Studio 6B. We'll do some more news. We'll get into the headlines. Rick Delgado when we get back right after this.

0: 1039 LI News Radio. I'm Jay Oliver. Suffolk County now delaying its multi-million dollar flock safety contract. After recent controversy, Flock was in line to take over the services that ShotSpotter is currently providing. Suffolk Police spokesperson said the move was to, quote, ensure continuous public safety and avoid a lapse in coverage. Meanwhile, there's been a public outcry against the Flock technology that detractors say has been abused by law enforcement and invades privacy. Recent settlement between the AG's office and egg producers now benefiting Long Island food banks. Yesterday, Island Harvest Food Bank receiving 140,000 donated eggs all through the price-fixing settlement. And that's a drop in the bucket of the nearly 5 million eggs going across the state. Of that, 972,000 eggs now headed to local organizations, help putting a dent in the food insecurity problem impacting Long Island residents. For 1039 LI News Radio, I'm Jay Oliver.
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8: All right, 13 to the hour, live from Studio 6B. Let's get into the main headlines here. We're a little late, but that was a good discussion you guys just had. So, Delgado, what's going on in the news?
9: All right, Damon. Well, you know, the midterms are coming, and you know what that means?
10: What?
9: Politics, my friend, my fine feathered friend there. As historic newspaper in Michigan, the Detroit News has given El Said a savage rebuke for hiding his past while endorsing his opponent. That's right, a Republican just got the Detroit News endorsement for senator. We're talking about Mike Rogers, as the race between the former representative, the Republican representative, and the left-wing Democrat Senate nominee Abdul Al Said has taken a historic turn. Really, when you think about it, the race between the two to succeed retiring Democratic Senator Gary Peters, a must-win battle for Democrats as they try to recapture the Senate majority from the GOP, and now the Detroit News, the second largest newspaper in circulation in Michigan, changed its endorsement to Rogers and said that El Said has worked so hard covering his tracks leading up to the Senate race that it's impossible to know who he really is or where he really stands when it comes to the Senate. Just an amazing turnaround, especially in a place that's considered quote-unquote blue. Mike Rogers grabbing the endorsement of the second largest newspaper in Michigan.
10: I've heard a lot of Democrats, too, talking about Rogers. And one point on this, Delgado, we've seen this already in Virginia.
8: Yeah.
10: We've seen the left run on conservative or middle-of-the-road values and then govern far, far left. That's what this guy's trying to do. He's really radical, yet He's trying to convince us he's not, and then as soon as he gets in, he'll be radical.
9: Right, exactly. We were talking about this last night that, you know, everybody wants him to distance himself from Hassan Piker. Well, guess what? Even if he says it, he doesn't mean it.
10: No.
9: Right? He's still going to have him over to the house as soon as he wins,
10: yeah.
9: And that's what you'd have to look forward to. He also met with Senate Democrats today up in Washington. Here's cut number six, as Chuck Schumer is asked about this and avoids answering certain questions when it comes to Al Sayed and Hassan Piker. Cut number six. Check this out.
11: Al Sayed, why are Democratic senators losing faith in you?
12: Why didn't you sign a pledge?
11: What did you talk about with Senator Schumer?
9: And here comes Barry Hatchett.
13: Look, we have to win Michigan, and we had a great and friendly meeting.
8: That's all that matters.
14: Is your super PAC going to invest in this campaign?
13: It has been already.
15: Okay. Did the topic of Israel come up?
16: Did Israel come up, leader?
8: Yes.
14: What about Hassan
8: Hello,
14: Piker?
8: You self-hating Jew? Did it come up? Of course not.
16: Do you plan to campaign with them?
9: Yeah, so there you have it. Schmucky Schumer making his way to his car to hide because he can't take the fact that they're asking questions that they'd like answers to, like if he's going to campaign with them. And how does he feel about Israel? So
8: yeah,
9: there you have
8: a bunch of self-haters. Sanders, Schumer, they're all in there. They're all in that one party.
9: Yeah.
8: You notice, it's so very telling. Ask the question, and what does he say? What's the first word? Well, we have to win.
9: Yeah, we have to win.
8: That's it. They don't care about anything other than the win and the power. If they have to run you over, back over you, light you on fire, dump you, support you, not support, they don't care what they have to do, who you are, what the media thinks, what we think. As long as it equals a win, they're fine with it.
9: Yeah.
8: In the end.
9: Yeah.
10: Power is everything. Nothing matters but the power.
14: It's so crazy to me. It feels like the Republican Party as a whole cares more about people, and the Democrat Party, like you said, cares more about winning, and that's why they always win, because they don't care about anything else. They have one goal in mind. And I think Republicans, I don't want us to learn something from that, but maybe we should.
9: Well, you know what? If they truly cared about people and the people that vote for them, they would have passed the Save America Act. But they didn't because
8: they stopped spending like drunken Marxists.
9: Yeah, that too.
8: The problem with our party is not that we care about people, because I'm sure we do. The problem with our party is we're a bunch of wussies.
10: Oh, that hurt.
8: That's the problem.
9: All right.
8: They're a bunch of weak, empty suits.
10: Yeah.
8: As much as the other side is for the most part. That's the real problem. The problem is policy-wise, there's not much of a distinction between the two parties.
9: Right.
8: That's the problem.
9: We
8: run terrible candidates in primaries. We've lived with Mitch McConnell for X number of years. He's the worst single Republican ever elected to the party. He's done more damage, I argue, than almost anybody else in the Republican Party for at least the last 10, 15 years.
10: Yep.
8: He greased the skids for Obama. He let him do whatever he wanted to do. He has been awful for this party.
9: And awful for the country.
10: Yeah.
9: But don't worry, because CNN is running a little poll showing what Michigan voters want in their next senator. And you'd be surprised who it doesn't include. CNN, cut number seven. Check this out.
17: To have respondents from this poll, 45% say they would not consider voting for a Muslim.
9: Oh.
17: First of all, it's just gross.
18: Right, right.
17: Like,
18: and
17: gross.
18: Who was
17: Let's
18: the Jewish factor? I mean, well, the Jewish number was...
17: It's 20%. Yeah. I mean, it's gross, but that is what he's contending with.
9: Yeah.
8: Why is it gross? I'm just curious. Why is it gross that the American people don't want to vote for a Muslim? Why is that gross? Anybody have an opinion on why that to her is gross? Why that word, specific word, gross?
9: Because, again, they just want to win.
8: Yep.
9: And they think he's the only one that can win.
10: They also think that that the Muslims aren't bad. They also think that they're not, you know, a cause to any alarm in this country, which, by the way, this is a five alarmer.
9: Yeah.
10: This is not just an alarm. It's a five alarmer for our country and the future of our country. So they don't understand this. Their values don't match ours. I can give you a whole list.
8: And by the way, it's not necessarily just Muslims. It's this Muslim.
10: In particular.
9: Right. Yeah. Exactly. Harry Enten, Damon, your favorite man on the
10: Hello.
9: Poll.
10: Harry.
9: He had another one out.
10: Harry's all right.
9: Talking about
8: My
9: the
8: man,
9: midterms.
8: Harry.
10: Come on, Harry.
9: And let's face it, Al Sayed keeps trying to direct attention away from Hassan Piker and talk about the economy. Here's what Harry Enten had to say about the economy when it comes to the midterms. Cut number eight. Check this out.
19: White non-college trust more on the economy. Look at this. It's Republicans plus 16 points. Republicans are still trusted more on the economy. And this gets back to what I'm saying here. What is this? What is this? Hold on. It's not a, give me this. It's not a question mark.
9: He's doing
19: it's an exclamation point. It's an exclamation point from Kate, my producer. Everyone sucks. Everyone sucks. Everybody sucks. That's what's going on here. Everybody sucks.
8: You tell him, Harry.
10: I love that
8: Harry.
10: Guy.
8: My man, Harry. Yeah.
10: He needs his own Broadway show.
9: Harry
10: Everyone sucks.
9: Everyone sucks.
10: Yeah, come on.
8: Exactly. We're up. Now we're down.
10: We're up and moving down, everybody.
9: Moving down. And let's face it, when it comes to Democrats that are running for office, and this is why you don't want them in power. This Democrat, Representative Jonathan Jackson, is I don't know if he's drinking from the Hank Johnson pool of stupid, but here it goes. He believes that buildings have feelings. Cut number 9. Check this out.
10: Really?
20: President's proclivity, his inclination, and this administration is towards violence.
21: Hmm.
20: You've seen the violence on the buildings of the East Wing. It was a very much a historical figure.
8: Sleeping, standing up. What is he?
20: And institution, the building had so much history. Same thing that's happened with the reflecting pool. He does this without Congress.
9: Yeah, so there you have it. According to him, buildings have feelings, and they're people.
10: Buildings are feelings. Yeah.
8: Where's that guy from?
14: They're really sad. The buildings told us they're really sad.
9: Yeah, they're really sad, and that President Trump is committing violence against buildings.
8: There's no way that Jonathan Jackson is the best candidate in wherever he lives. There's just no way that that guy is the best guy.
14: Was he even looking up, or was he just looking down the whole time?
8: I don't know if he was. That's why I asked if he was sleeping, standing up, but still being able to talk. That's pretty good. I have no idea what that was.
9: Well, he's from the great state of Illinois.
10: Oh, well, that explains.
14: Oh, crap.
8: Oh, thanks, Benny. Okay.
22: Good luck. Yeah.
8: Thanks so much.
9: Yeah, he's one of your.
14: No!
8: Get a quick interview with him. Bring a MyPillow from Mike Lindell for him.
10: Maybe you see a building on Tinder. Swipe left.
8: Yeah, he's from Stupid Town. Exactly, Commander Mike. All right, that's a quick wrap on hour one. Hour two, coming back right after this.
10: Oh, we caught you.

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0: in rural Blair Township outside of Traverse City. The pilot safely ejected. OpenAI now disclosing six new incidents of, quote, concerning behavior where ChatGPT models allegedly attempted to override human instructions and then hide their tracks. UCLA researchers now say the T-Rex was warm-blooded with a body temperature 97 degrees Fahrenheit. This is ABC News.
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1: That's right, Snoop. You know how we get down.
2: 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Oh, God, it sounds so stupid.
1: 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Glad you're in. Slick's doing sports. He's going to give us an update right now on the big Thursday night kickoff football game.
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1: Delgado's doing headlines. Vinnie Mac's doing news. Benny Ray Harmony's going to have some more buzz here coming up in a second as well. Aaron and Marissa holding it down. Happy Constitution Day, everybody. Hope you're having a good one. 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Let's kick off hour two with some sports, since we only did it once in hour one. Sports is brought to you by our friend Mike Lindell. LFS6B is promo code to you. Slickster, what's going on?
4: All right, Big D, what's going on is Thursday Night Football, Highmark Stadium, and the Bills are coming out hitting high marks. Detroit's defense makes the Dallas Cowboys defense from the other night, Sunday night, look like the 86 Bears. They're completely lost. They have no clue. And Josh Allen is running up and down the field. They're up 14-0, about to go in. Looks like for their third score, they could be up 21-0. There's 12:41 to go in the second quarter. I don't think Detroit can figure it out, Big D. Their defense looks absolutely lost. Jared Goff looks like he has no idea. He's looking for a map quest because he can't figure out how to find the end zone over there. And switching over to Major League Baseball, just a couple of games that with playoff implications. Believe it or not, the Mets are in a game with playoff implications, but that's for the Phillies, not for the Mets. Phillies are up 1-0 top of the seventh. Phillies trying to get a wild card spot there. Red Sox over the trail the Rangers 3-0. Red Sox too trying to clinch that out, and then we have to get a playoff spot there. And the Brewers right now defeated the the Brewers actually fell to the Pirates 7-4. Pirates just barely holding on before they possibly get eliminated. So let's get into this McLemore story a little bit. I know this has been kind of eating up sports because of Robert Kraft's involvement. Patriots owner Robert Kraft donates $2 million to fight humanitarian crisis in Gaza and amid McLemore backlash. This is Breitbart News speaking. UPI billionaire Robert Kraft, the chief executive officer and chairman of the Kraft Group, said Ed Sheeran asked him to match the singer's $2 million donation for those suffering from Israel-Hamas war in Gaza. Kraft, owner of the New England Patriots and Gillette Stadium, where they play, issued the statement Wednesday amid fallout over McLemore's removal from the Loop Tour following comments the rapper made in support of Palestine earlier this month. Kraft said Sheeran asked him to match the singer's own $2 million donation to aid in the region to fight the humanitarian

0: in crisis, and that Sheeran now plans to reach out to other venue owners. Our goal is to continue to work together to build bridges, Kraft said. Earlier Wednesday, Macklemore, whose real name is Ben Haggerty, announced online that he would donate $1 million of his earnings from the Loop Tour to 6 organizations supporting Palestinians, and invited Kraft to do the same. So I guess they're trying to make amends there, Big D. Not really sure, but this story is continuing to go on.
1: Guy's a moron. He's a total ingrate moron, Macklemore, mm-hmm. who has no clue what's going on there.
2: You know,
1: as most people who like to spout off about it actually don't know.
2: Yeah. Slick, can I jump in on that subject for a second? So everyone's crying free speech, right?
0: Talked about
2: there's free speech. We have free speech, but, you know, anywhere we go. Except they're working, one, for a record label, two, they're working and getting paid by a venue and a distribution company of some kind. And if those companies say, don't talk politics during the shows that we book you on, they can say that.
0: Absolutely.
2: It's just like any business saying, you know, don't do this or that.
0: Like, well, you work for somebody.
2: Yeah.
0: Literally.
2: These are the rules. It's free speech doesn't apply just to, because you can go say anything you want if you're working for a company. Like someone at McDonald's, you know, saying, don't get the burgers. They're horrible. Like, that's not free speech.
0: Exactly.
2: They shouldn't be working there.
0: Yeah, that's a perfect example. Yeah, we talked about it last night too with the free speech.
3: We talked about it last night because let's face it, he's not saying he can't say it. He's not saying he can't think it. He can go say it anywhere he wants, just not at his place.
2: Not in my house.
3: That's it.
2: Yeah.
0: Yep.
2: That was my whole issue with the NFL and Colin Kaepernick.
0: Yep.
2: Like, this is a franchise. This is a business. Like, don't kneel.
0: Exactly.
2: Go kneel at home.
0: Follow the rules, right? We have certain, you know, standard operating procedure. Exactly. And real quick, Knicks pause ticket sales after error leads to higher prices. The New York Knicks said Thursday they are passing ticket sales after an error caused them to be listed for amounts that were high. Apparently, it was $1,000 just to get in the door for the game against the Sixers, the home opener on October 20th. We are pausing individual ticket sales due to a mistake in our pricing. We are rolling back to last year's prices plus an average increase of 12%. I wish I got a 12% increase every year. But anyway, the Knicks, I think the Knicks are shysters here. They're trying to take advantage of their fans.
3: Oh, yeah.
0: What do you expect there?
3: Right.
0: And of course, you use the Sixers. And that's a wrap in sports, Big D. 21-0 Buffalo is up right now, mid-second quarter.
2: That's exactly.
1: All right, Slick, 5 minutes past the hour, live from Studio 6B. Let's do some buzz with Benny Ray Harmony. Benny Ray, what's up in the buzz?
4: So this story, it's not too spicy or anything, but it kind of is centered around rural America. So I don't know if you guys have heard, but Ella Langley, Choosing Texas, her song that has just been dominating everything, she is now tied for 22 weeks on the Hot Billboard 100. She's tying Mariah Carey's For All I Want for Christmas Is You. But the big thing about this is Ella is a 26-year-old girl from Alabama, and Mariah Carey's song, All I Want for Christmas Is You, her 22 weeks were over multiple years. Ella has stayed on number one for 22 weeks straight. And there's a clip from a Fox News show kind of talking about why this generation is drawn to Ella. Can we play that, Aaron?
5: All right, Kaylee, the Gen Z are at the table. Do you think, what are they yearning for? Is it just because songs like Choosing Texas are so popular, so people are getting in on the country vibe? Or is it something deeper? Is it perhaps this desire for a more simplistic lifestyle, something that's more grounded? How is Gen Z feeling about it?
6: I think it's the latter, for sure. I think what they enjoy about people like Ella Langley is that she's real and that she's relatable, in much the same way that there's a reason why Dolly Parton is so idolized by people across the political spectrum.
5: Yes.
6: And it's because she always remained real and relatable, and she never used her platform to lecture anyone. And, you know, your interview with David Henry, when he says, we just need to get back.
4: So, I mean, I think we've talked about this on the show before, but I think people are longing for real. And it's one of the reasons Donald Trump is so popular, because he's real. He says what he thinks. He doesn't sugarcoat. He isn't curated. And I think the world needs more real.
1: That's I agree.
7: Sure. Yeah.
1: Maybe we should roll that B-roll one more time, Aaron, of Ella while we're talking about it. Hello.
4: Get out of here.
3: Hey, it's Uncle Pervy Damon.
2: Oh, my.
1: No, it's not.
4: So
1: it's not.
4: You're an Ella fella, Damon.
1: Oh, man. Come on. Oh, that's my girlfriend right there.
0: Her.
1: That's my girlfriend.
0: He
1: so
0: her.
2: Looks like a robot.
1: Don't tell my wife, but she already knows, so it don't matter. Well, no, I think you're right to the most part. I think, I have no idea. I mean, I don't know. I watch Ella, and she seems to be liked across the aisle. I see her hanging out with Drake. Drake showing up at her concert. She's doing her thing, and She seems pretty real to me, and I don't know where she stands politically, and I guess that's probably what I'm supposed to know.
0: Exactly.
1: I'm not supposed to know where she's. I know she writes great songs.
4: Well,
1: she sings good, and she seems really popular.
2: Thank you.
4: There was some chatter. She recently apparently followed the Charlie Kirk Show on Instagram.
1: Uh-huh.
4: And somebody found that. But so everyone thinks she's conservative. She's really close with Morgan Wallen. But she doesn't talk about it, as she should.
3: Right.
1: Yeah. Sing great songs.
3: Yeah.
2: Entertained.
4: Sing. Yeah. Right, Vinny?
2: Yeah. Thank you. Thank you. Say someone who appreciates my musical talents. She just entertain. Just entertain us.
3: Okay. All right, creepy.
1: Well, you've been trying that for a long time, Vin. You don't do it. So
2: quite successfully.
1: Problem? 8 minutes past the hour, live from Studio 6B. Speaking of, let's do some... What?
2: Hello.
1: Let's do some more headlines with Rick Delgado. Okay.
2: Hey. A Valium to the front desk, please. A bottle of Valium to the front desk.
3: Real quick, a follow-up on a little slick news from moments ago. Sixers prices surged 500%. Upon the
1: for tickets,
3: signing of LeBron James.
1: When you put an all-star team together, that's what's going to happen.
3: Right.
0: Yeah, that's
1: the problem is you still only have one basketball.
3: Exactly.
0: That's
1: true. The problem.
0: Yeah, I know.
1: And by the way, before we get to the headlines, because we just talked about Gaza, let me read this quote. It is not a genocide. It is a counterattack in a war. Gaza equals genocide is a big fat lie, an easily provable lie, as I have argued from firsthand observation in Gaza. The fact that so many Democrats go along with it is, to me, the party's worst moment since they undid Reconstruction after the Civil War. Words have meaning. Genocide. Kill or try to kill an entire people. You can't just change the definition of genocide to mean counterattack in war where people, including civilians, die. That's every war. Take a guess who that quote's from. Not Donald Trump.
2: I know who that's
1: not
2: from.
1: Not Charlie Kirk. Not Mark Levin. Not Ben Shapiro. Not Vinny Buta.
2: Thank you.
1: Who's it from? Anybody know?
2: I know.
3: Barack Hussein Obama?
1: No. Who's it from, Vin?
2: Bill Maher.
1: That's correct.
2: I heard him say it on the show. I was blown away by him.
4: Correct?
2: And, you know, it's so logical. Anybody who's watched what happened in Gaza with Hamas,
3: yes,
2: who used them as human targets, they used all their money for relief to build these tunnels. They hang people for any sort of, you know, cooperation with anything other than what they're doing. These people are targeted, they're harassed, they're terrorized, and they're the ones that are the guilty party. And Bill Maher, man, credit to him. That was great.
1: All right, 10 minutes past the hour, live from Studio 6B. Now we can do some headlines. Rick Delgado, what's up next?
3: All right, Damon. Well, the front runner for the Democratic nomination in 2028, Stephen A. Smith, has revealed his potential favorite 2028 candidate.
0: Son of
3: believe it or not, Damon, and he's named his other top pick, aside from himself, as
0: Michael Irvin.
3: One Pennsylvania governor, Josh Shapiro, saying he's his other number one pick, aside from himself. But he argued that there's a large problem that will probably keep the rumored candidate out of the running, and it's the fact that he is Jewish. He cited that based on, I guess, what he's seen from the Democrat Party, because he cited rising instances of anti-Semitism, particularly on the left, as a reason why Shapiro likely wouldn't end up making the cut. As he argued, Shapiro would likely face backlash from the left, despite his repeated criticisms of Israeli Prime Minister Benjamin Netanyahu and his regime's strike on Gaza. Speaking of Stephen A., somebody had to say it, so here he is saying it. Cut number 11, here's what he had to say on this. Cut 11, check this
0: there
3: out.
0: There we go. Whoa, wife beater.
3: Oh, wait, that's the clip of Stephen A.
0: After the Cowboys
3: responding
0: lost.
3: After the Cowboys.
0: I knew it. I knew
3: sorry,
0: it.
3: Slick, I didn't mean to get that one
0: oh
3: in there.
0: God.
3: Let's do cut number 12. Let's do cut number 12. Here's Stephen A. Commenting on this. Cut number 12, Stephen A., check this out. That's him laughing at the Dallas Cowboys yet again.
0: Yeah.
3: Sorry about
0: this guy's
3: that, Slick.
0: Already going crazy.
2: Very happy.
3: I didn't realize that was lined up like that. All right, last one. Here, this has got to be the right clip. Thank you, Aaron, for your hard work. Cut number 13. Check this out.
7: Be proud of yourself. Be proud of yourself. Because you fought and you fought and you fought hard. But you still love.
3: Oh, sorry, right. Slick. That's again Stephen A. commenting on the Dallas Cowboys.
2: Yeah.
3: Don't worry. Don't worry, because, of course, he will be the front runner for the Democrat Party come 2028, especially once he gets his butt up on that debate stage and levels all these other loser Democrats
2: yeah.
3: who don't like to, as Benny was saying, be real
0: yep.
3: because he is real.
8: Somebody got said, so I'm going to say it.
3: Exactly.
1: Your take on him being the nominee is as dumb as that segment was.
0: Yeah.

0: Talk 1039 LI News Radio. I'm Jay Oliver. Traffic now has become unbearable for residents of Mastic, Shirley, and Mastic Beach, and now they're calling for something to be done about it. Conditions on Mastic Road, William Floyd Parkway, Montauk Highway, and Sunrise Highway have now reached a hazardous point as a result. Safety concerns are rising, and local officials now presenting options. Last night, Mastic Park Civic Association held a community meeting with elected officials in attendance, and that to discuss possible solutions. Well, the Brentwood School District now working to address the shortage of referees for high school sports across Long Island. It's been an ongoing issue for years, according to officials. Now Brentwood schools are encouraging more young people to join the profession through their Ref Reps program. It ran over the summer and introduced students to the fundamentals of refereeing and providing more opportunities. For 1039 LI News Radio, I'm Jay Oliver.
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8: 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He's got some news. What's going on?
9: Well, first off, on that ad, which is great, you know, who wants to pay taxes when there's fraud everywhere? When you see your money going to absolute garbage, they're finding not just millions, billions of dollars of fraud everywhere, mostly in liberal states, by the way. I mean, I pay my taxes. I think we all pay our taxes. We do our thing. But just think about it. It's like, the IRS can do all those bad things to you, yet they can go spend the money recklessly to fraudsters because they want power and they want votes, which is what it seems like. Yeah, anyway, I just wanted to comment on that because I'm frustrated with the whole system right now. Thank you. Here's something that I thought was annoying.
8: Why thank you? Yeah. No one applauded.
9: I heard an applause. Hang on. Oh, who was that? Was that, I think that might have been Aaron clapping, I believe it was.
10: Nobody reacted.
9: It could be. No. It could be. Well, thank you. Also, anyhow, I just want to say thank you because I appreciate everybody out there.
8: Okay.
9: All right.
8: Well, I like that. Thank you.
9: So, yeah. Al Sayed has another endorser, someone that almost won the presidency, someone that was vice president of this country for 4 years, not just any Democrat, as much as I don't like her, as much as I despise her politics and the way she speaks and her word salads. This was the second most powerful person in our country, possibly the president of the United States, going out now, announcing that she will be campaigning for this guy in Michigan. And it goes to solidify all the things that we say about how bad the left is. But I would expect some of these more lower profile Democrats to get around this guy because he's just getting filleted in so many ways of with his policies and the things he's thinking. But this was the most powerful and prominent Democrat for a long time that has now decided to go and campaign with this guy. So I thought it was worth pointing out because this in itself says everything about all the things that we've said of how not only pathetic the left is, but to the point with Chuck Schumer and others, how power is just everything. They will go out and campaign with this guy despite the destruction and bad things he will do, even if they're the most prominent Democrats that are out there. And she might be. I don't think she will, but she could get the nomination. I mean, she's going to be in the race again. Who knows? She got 70-some-odd million votes. That in itself is astonishing. But she's going to be out there campaigning for him. I know, Delgado, you're on the edge of your seat with this
8: one.
9: Oh,
8: my goodness.
9: What do you think of this?
11: I can't wait.
9: Yeah.
11: Because it's going to be all you can eat at the Kamala food buffet, food salad bar.
9: Food salad everywhere.
12: Will we get all the twerking again, like 2024?
9: She is painful.
11: Oh my God. She is awesome.
13: That laugh.
9: Most painful candidate.
11: She really is.
8: I don't know why you're surprised that she throws in with the enemy here. It's basically their party platform. I mean, this is not like going out on a limb.
9: I wouldn't say that I'm shocked or surprised. I am just pointing out that when someone this prominent campaigns for someone so controversial and pathetic, you know, it just puts an exclamation
8: controversial
9: point.
8: To who, though?
9: to any normal person, including Democrats.
11: Well, yeah, but it's,
9: they're running away from.
8: Did you hear
9: the
8: Schumer
9: party
8: before, Vin?
9: Yeah, no, I get it.
8: What was the first line he said?
9: I get it. What?
8: Answer me. What was the first line he said?
9: Answer you? What is this? Beat the clock? I mean, come on.
8: He said, to win in Michigan.
11: Yes.
12: Mm-hmm.
8: That's it.
9: I know that's all that matters.
11: And let's face it, when it comes to Kamala Harris, she is not some high level thinker.
9: No.
11: She runs to whoever might have some juice that she can glom onto because she knows she pulls worse than skim milk when she's out there by herself.
8: I love the fact that you've taken my joke. Though,
13: yeah, I saw that.
8: Multiple times now.
11: Well, because you've been repeating the same joke for so many years, it's become part of our vernacular.
8: Yes, yeah, thank you. Let me do a Vin. Thank you.
13: Vernacular.
9: Yeah. Knock, knock.
13: I like that.
9: Oh, man. Yeah.
8: All right, anything? Vin, is that it?
9: I got one more thing. I don't know if you heard about the announcement out of Poland.
11: Oh, thank you.
9: That we will be. Did you have this story? Yeah, welcome. You're welcome.
8: It's a backward story, I'm sure.
9: What's that? But we will be putting a military base in Poland. This is actually huge. This is everything that Putin does not want. This is everything that most of Europe does not want. And Trump is making a move to put a major military base in Poland. The president there is awesome, by the way. He's all MAGA. He's conservative. He understands the things that we fight against. And in his country, he's straightened things out. So I thought that was a big story, and the U.S.-Polish alliance is a big deal, and it's a big deal for Ukraine, Russia, and so on. And I know they're negotiating, trying to figure out a settlement here. The timing of this is quite interesting because it might, maybe it moves things along.
8: All right, 23 past the hour, live from Studio 6B. Let's get some headline news in now because we have Dr. Peter McCullough going to join us at 9:30. Delgado, what's going on?
11: All right, well, speaking of the wacky left and El Said, his buddy, his California streamer, Hassan Piker is out there now with his latest claim.
9: Yeah.
11: According to this, he believes that the U.S. is actually worse than the Islamic terror group Al-Qaeda. See it to believe it for yourself. Here's cut number 10. Check this out.
8: What?
9: I'll take the check.
11: Oh, okay. Cut number 10 we don't have.
9: Oh, I saw this clip.
11: Yeah. I think it's kind of made its rounds all over social media. Basically, Hassan Piker dismissed criticisms, of course, of Al Said, and said that the U.S. is pound for pound worse than Al Qaeda.
9: It's just one of the most disgraceful things. Okay, yeah, let it run.
8: We have it or not have
11: yeah,
8: it?
11: Yeah, we do have it.
10: Said that
11: cut 10.
10: America is the top dog in terrorism.
14: Yes.
10: Do you think America then is worse than Al Qaeda?
14: Pound for pound, as far as the number of deaths, yes, we have caused tremendous
15: joke.
14: Terror all around the world.
8: Aaron,
14: I think that is not
8: Aaron,
14: only
8: let's do some more right now.
14: That we are waging.
16: Should have did it from the beginning.
9: What a disgusting individual.
16: Sorry you had the clip.
9: Yeah. And people follow this guy. People listen to this guy. And by the way, his point of view is not that far off from what some of these groups believe.
11: Well, the Hassan Pikers and the what do you call it, Mayor Mamdani's of the world,
9: they believe this.
11: They
16: crazy.
11: They aren't, whatever the word is, they believe it, right? They're all in. This is the way they were brought up, this is the way they think, and this is the way they're able to influence the young college Democrats that are coming out of college who don't have a pot to piss in, who are like, oh, everything's everybody else's fault, not mine.
16: Exactly.
11: I'll glom onto this because they're promising they'll take care of me. And yes, everything is evil, America is evil, and we should let baby killers off.
9: I didn't remember the last time we flew planes into a building to kill a bunch of people randomly.
11: Yeah.
9: I don't think that's ever
8: happened.
9: What
8: does our friend Kevin Downey Jr. say? He's never seen a non-explode?
11: Yeah, I've never seen a non-explode. We're still in that joke too, Dave.
8: 26 past the hour, live from Studio 6B. Dr. Peter McCullough from the Wellness Company joins us. We get back right after this.

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1: ABC News, I'm Dave Packer. President Trump ordered by a federal judge to give 30 days notice before making any changes to the Kennedy Center, including renovation or demolition. ABC's Peter Haralambos.
2: Despite a judge blocking President Trump from renaming the Kennedy Center after himself, Trump has threatened to stop the center's already funded renovation if his name's not plastered on the facade of the Performing Arts Center.
3: The Trump administration should certainly have recognition because, frankly, if we don't do that, it's going to close. It'll end up being ripped down.
1: An F-16 from the Texas Air National Guard was on a training mission when it crashed this afternoon in rural Blair Township outside of Traverse City. The pilot safely ejected. OpenAI now disclosing six new incidents of, quote, concerning behavior where ChatGPT models allegedly attempted to override human instructions and then hide their tracks. UCLA researchers now say the T-Rex was warm-blooded with a body temperature 97 degrees Fahrenheit. This is ABC News.
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7: Minutes past the hour, live from Studio 6B on a Thursday night, September 17th. Six going to do some more sports. Delgado's doing headline news. Benny's doing the buzz. Vinny's doing news.
8: How you doing?
7: But please welcome, we're doing fine, Vin. Please welcome back to the show, Chief Scientific Officer over at the Wellness Company, our friend Dr. Peter McCullough. Dr. McCullough, welcome back to the show. How are you?
9: Good, thank you.
7: It's good to have you. Now, you recently testified at the Allison Inquiry. Could you tell us what that was? Tell the audience a little bit about it, why it was so important.
9: Well, Dean Allison is a member of Parliament in Ottawa, and he's from the Niagara area. That's where he represents. He's been in Parliament 26 years, and he, along with attorney Sean Buckley, asked Canadians to come forward who have been damaged by the vaccines or have had loved ones die from COVID vaccination. 1,500 people responded. They selected 50, and they gave the vignettes, and these people came in wheelchairs, feeding tubes, had lost loved ones, and they each had 20 minutes to tell the story. There was a host of expert presenters. I was the Senator Ron Johnson opened it. I was the closer. And I can tell you, this is a big wake-up call for Canada. They have really concealed issues with COVID vaccine safety in Canada, and it had a huge effect. It was trending, I think, number 7 on social media when it was running for 4 days.
7: You know, when it comes to this stuff, I mean, there's Senator Ron Johnson, and then there's everybody else when it comes to this. He has been far and above the absolute leader for the Republican Party in this, along with Governor DeSantis in Florida, hasn't he?
9: He has, and you know, you can tell that this whole issue of vaccination is really divisive. You know, what comes to mind is the measles story. I don't know if you're following this, but there's 3,200 cases of measles in the United States, and per year it ranges. Now, it's the number is going up because measles vaccination rates are going down. That's true. But, you know, there's 3,200 cases in 47 states, and now suddenly there's four deaths in Pennsylvania. Josh Shapiro was on CNN last night for easily 20 minutes blaming RFK and Trump. And when we examine these deaths, they're not panning out. They look like either false positive PCR tests. They're doing nasal PCR for measles in death cases. There were two children. One died of a fatal genetic syndrome. The other one died of a traumatic splenic rupture. Yet they were nasal PCR for measles. They were called measles death of a 40-year-old woman at end-stage lung disease. She was, you know, said to have fatal measles, and now there's yet a fourth case. The point I'm making is these purported deaths are being used as kind of a political vaccine advertisement.
7: Yeah. You know, it still baffles me when I look at some of the people in this administration still who were not as bad, but pretty close to as bad as Tony Fauci, and they're still being promoted to these positions. And I'll tell you the other thing, you know, that I noticed that it's still shocking to me is when I see that these big conglomerate pharmaceutical companies are getting new COVID shots approved. Oh, new round of mm-hmm. COVID shots approved for this company is coming out. Are you surprised that we're still talking about COVID as COVID numbers continue to rise? Kids are now back in school. They have this new dominant COVID strain is the XFG variant. Talk to me about all of that. Where are we? Why are we still talking about this?
9: Well, the XFG variant is actually now diminished. It was more dominant in the spring. That's when they picked the boosters. But Pfizer and Moderna, they have sweetheart deals. Each had over $1 billion of revenue for pre-purchased boosters. You know, last fall, less than 9% of people took boosters. This year, I think it's going to be less than 5%. So the government is purchasing these vaccines, and they're just being poured down the drain. And you have to ask a question, why? Well, why is the U.S. government, HHS, so committed to buying COVID shots when nobody wants them?
7: Yeah, I don't know. They don't seem any safer or more effective than any of the other ones we've seen, that's for sure. Speaking of that, the new mRNA COVID shots have, well, like you said, asking what they can do to protect themselves if they don't want to get the shots, so, and obviously fight against the spike proteins in these vaccines. What are you recommending?
9: Well, that's a good question. Now, I recommend twice daily nasal sprays, throat sprays, and gargles. That's a good defense against any viral infection. But the FDA has approved Zocova. Zocova is a drug that you can take to prevent COVID if you've been exposed to it. So some people do that. In my practice, I still use a lot of ivermectin, which I think is useful. But it's a very mild syndrome now, and it's like the common cold. People will get through it, but it is circulating around.
7: Finally, obviously midterms are 50 days away, whatever it is. And obviously, this is going to be a big issue. We know we've talked about the standouts, Ron Johnson and obviously Governor DeSantis. What are you looking to hear from candidates as we head into the midterms? And then obviously as we head towards 2028 and, how they want to transform the system. What do you want to hear from people?
9: I'd like to, hear much more of a message of fiscal responsibility. You know, our budget in 2004 was $2.2 trillion. It was $4.4 trillion in 2019. Now it's $7.7 trillion. Government spending is out of control, and there are such bloated agencies. I think Elon Musk had the right idea. Do you know our CDC has a budget of $9 billion, 12,000 employees? They don't see a single patient. They don't operate any clinics or hospitals. They're simply there to advise doctors like me in the field. I can tell you, this is a giant waste. I wish people running for office would, you know, give some ideas on how to trim the budget, we need to start making some moves against this $40 trillion deficit that we're running.
7: Yeah, 100%. 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
9: Thank you.
7: All right, the great Dr. Peter McCullough there from the Wellness Company. 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Let's do the buzz here. We have some time. Benny Ray Harmony joins us from Washington, D.C. What's next in the buzz, Benny?
8: Well, I mentioned at the beginning of the show, Dancing with the Stars is trying this new thing, and they're doing female-on-female dance partners. So this season of it is the first one they're doing, and the female and female are one of the first that got cut on night two. And Aaron, do we have the clip? Before we roll that clip, I want to point something out. At the beginning of the clip, the woman is dressed as a man, and then she reveals herself as a woman. Oh. So let's play it.
7: Okay. Sarah Jane Nader.
10: Mm.
7: Okay. This is the dance of the silence.
10: Related to Ralph.
7: Yes.
11: Very good, Aaron. Oh. Aaron caught it.
10: That's my music.
12: Wait, so that's supposed to be dressed like a man? I knew it was a woman
7: Looks like Jenna. Oh, hey, oh, whoa. Looks like Jenna. What's her name there?
12: I knew that was a woman right away.
7: Yeah. I'm shocked that this dance got cut.
12: Me too. I've already voted for it 8 times.
8: The big question that a lot of conservatives...
7: Okay.
8: I mean, they're good. Yeah. But... the big question that a lot of conservatives are saying is, you know, why, like, ballroom dancing, nobody wants to watch two women ballroom dance. But then some people are saying, who wouldn't want to watch two beautiful women? I mean, isn't that a man's dream?
12: Right. Yeah. As long as they're hot, I'll watch. but if they look like Harry, no.
11: They look like Harry.
12: Well, there are women out there that look like Harry.
11: They're
12: all scary.
7: Okay.
11: They're all.
7: Well, Vin, what do you, you're a big dancer. You used to go to Disco Night. What do you think of this idea?
10: Yep,
11: Studio 54 Vin.
10: Disco Vinny in high school. That was me. I had the moves. I am not into this at all. I just don't. I think it's silly to do this. It's placating to the left, to the wokes, to all that kind of stuff. But I'd like to see them dance, maybe in some other way.
7: Okay.
8: Oh,
12: like,
8: wow.
12: Like at your house?
10: No, just, you know, if they were dancing in a club or something, I might want to watch them dance.
11: Oh,
8: my gosh.
7: Where's my Snoop Dogg? My Snoop Dogg intro?
12: So, again, it needs to be in person, is what Vin's saying.
10: Well, I'll do my moonwalk across the stage there, and then we'll see what happens.
7: Okay.
12: Moonwalk.
7: Tree Finder on X says, we see women dancing together all the time in bars.
12: Yeah. This is not nothing new.
10: No novelty there.
11: Oh, that's true.
7: Okay.
11: Good point.
10: Thank you.
12: And they're usually hot.
10: I appreciate that.
7: Okay. Very good. Yeah. All right. 40 minutes, 20 minutes till the hour, live from Studio 6B. Let's do a couple more headlines with Delgado, and then we'll get to everybody one more time when we wrap it up for Thursday. What else is up, Delgado?
12: All right, Damon, I don't know if you saw this, but the Democrats, believe it or not, are handing President Trump a major victory on fraud program.
7: No, they're not.
12: Ends up targeting Tim Walz. A bill passed 352-72 with Hakeem Jeffries among the Democrats backing Trump's National Fraud Enforcement Division. Maybe they're getting the memo that people don't like to see their tax dollars wasted, as more than 140 Democrats voted with all the Republicans to make the National Fraud Enforcement Division permanent earlier on Wednesday. The bill passed in an overwhelming 352-72 vote, with all of its opponents being Democrats as well. Trump's White House first announced the creation of the new division of the Department of Justice to combat fraud in January of 2026, and we've seen some of the harvesting of some of the great work that they've been doing targeting fraud affecting the federal government, federally funded programs, and private citizens, according to this that was released by the President Trump administration. Here is cut number 14. When it comes to fraud, and you think of fraud, the first thing most people think of, at least these days, is Tim Walz and the state of Minnesota. Here is President Trump talking about the Somalis and what they've done in the state of Minnesota. Cut number 14. As nobody wants me to say, check this out.
13: I hear they ripped off Somalians, ripped off that state for billions of dollars, billions, every year, billions of dollars, and they contribute nothing. The welfare is like 88%. They contribute nothing. I don't want them in our country, I'll be honest with you, okay? Somebody would say, oh, that's not politically correct. I don't care. I don't want them in our country. Their country's no good for a reason. Their country stinks.
12: Yes, their country stinks.
7: Is that a recent clip or is that from a long time ago?
12: I don't know, but let's face it, it fits what we're talking about,
10: and,
12: right?
10: And he's saying it like fraud. It is.
7: Yeah, no, I don't care.
8: It's real.
7: I felt like I've heard that a while ago from him.
12: Right. And as Benny said earlier in the show, and I think she just said it again, it's what the American people want. Somebody who's real.
10: Yeah.
12: Who says, you know what? This is what's going on and we don't want it.
7: All right, 17 to the hour, live from Studio 6B. One more to go. We'll get to everybody one last time. We'll wrap it up when we get back on a Thursday, live from Studio 6B.

0: for 103.9 LI News Radio. I'm Jay Oliver. Arson investigators now looking into a fire at a home in Brookhaven yesterday. Crews responded to the home on Ocean Walk and Fireland Pines just after 1 yesterday afternoon. No one was injured in the blaze. Preliminary investigations, they say the fire was non-criminal in nature. Suffolk now delaying its multi-million-dollar flock safety contract after recent controversy. Flock in line to take over the services that ShotSpotter is currently providing. A Suffolk police spokesperson said the move was, quote, to ensure continuous public safety and avoid a lapse in coverage. Meanwhile, there's been a public outcry against the flock technology that detractors say has been abused by law enforcement and invades privacy. New York sitting further back than Yankees. That's right, in the AL East after yesterday's walk-off loss in Minnesota. Yanks and Twins going 13 innings before Minnesota won it in the bottom of the 13th. Final 5-4, the Yankees now sitting 4.5 games behind the Tampa Rays with 10 games left in the season, 4 of which are against Tampa Bay in New York next week. For 103.9 LI News Radio, I'm Jay Oliver.
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5: Thank you.
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6: Well, as you can see on the scoreboard, the acronym for Thursday Night Football is TNF, and for the Detroit Lions, it stands for Tonight's No Fun, because they are getting bombed 27-7 here. Big D. Just about ready to head to the half. Josh Allen, the line on him, 10 of 15, 158 yards and three touchdowns. He found both of his tight ends. He's just unstoppable. Buffalo looks great tonight. Detroit has no answers whatsoever. So going to be a long night there in for the Lions fans. And it looks like the Lions are lying down as far as I'm concerned. Colin Kaepernick claims his mom urged him to ask Taylor Swift for a date years before Travis Kelce, and he said, not my type. This is one of Todd Houston of Breitbart. Ben, the aforementioned Kaepernick a little bit earlier.
5: Thank you.
6: In his latest book, former NFL player turned anti-American protester, Colin Kaepernick claims that his mother urged him to ask pop star Taylor Swift for a date years before she took up with then-married Kansas City Chiefs star Travis Kelce. Kaepernick, who became more famous for his protests against playing of the U.S. national anthem during the 2016 season than for his football skills, said his white adoptive mother thought he and the singer would be a handsome couple, page 6 has reported. When I was in the NFL, she told me that I should ask out Taylor Swift long before Travis Kelce, because we would be perfect together, the former player said of his mom. However, Kaepernick said in his book that he wasn't interested in Swift. He explained that he didn't mean any slight to Taylor, but that the singer was just not his type. So obviously it was a slow day in sports, Big D. But Kaepernick did eventually marry, but not to a black woman in 2015. Uh-oh. Kaepernick started dating a radical Muslim radio host and activist, Nessa Diab, who is an Egyptian by birth.
5: Thank you.
6: The couple has never said exactly what year they married. Married, but it appears to have been around 2020. Imagine they didn't even tell you when they got married. It's like, this guy is so shady. It's unbelievable. Wow. Are you buying the book or not?
4: Yeah, I'm thinking about it.
6: Yeah, you're thinking about it. You think about the next segment. All right.
7: You know what's funny about that? I actually know Nessa.
6: Oh, you know her?
7: We worked together in radio in San Francisco back in the day.
4: Wow.
6: And he married. Did you know he married her?
5: What day is that?
7: I know.
6: Oh, you knew that. Okay.
7: Yeah.
6: Wow.
4: That's riveting. Okay.
6: Really? Was there any kneeling at the wedding?
4: 11 minutes to the hour, live from Studio 6B. Benny's in Washington, D.C. Anything left in the buzz there, Miss Benny?
8: Yeah, just a little Sydney Sweeney news. So obviously everybody's been talking about this, you know, this sports betting ad that she did. But what I'm not seeing is a lot of people mentioning she has lost upwards of 300,000 followers on social media because of this ad. And, you know, I know as men, I mean, you guys are probably in support of watching that ad.
4: Yes,
8: and I think
4: course.
8: A lot of people are. You know, but the question comes to be is, why do people hate it so much? Why is it because she's pretty? You know, it's the hate that she gets for doing things. It is really just, it doesn't make sense to me. You know, people are going to hate on her regardless because she's attractive. I mean, look at her. She could do an ad on a men's suit and people would hate on her.
4: She's all right.
7: She's no Ella Langley for David.
4: I mean, she could do an ad in a trash bag and the girl just looks good.
8: And the thing a lot of people are saying is they're hating on her because she's not a girl's girl. They say there's other social media influencers and actresses like Alex Earl who have found something and marketed.
4: Yeah. Alex Earl.
8: She got famous.
7: Who's that?
8: She got famous on TikTok. She's from New Jersey.
4: She was just on the Sports Illustrated swimsuit cover.
8: Yeah.
4: Yep. Yeah.
8: Her dad had the famous affair with Spitzer's escort that he got in trouble for.
5: Yes.
8: Now that's her stepmom. But Alex Earl, she created a skincare line. She, you know, markets to women where they're saying that Sydney Sweeney markets to men and it's pushing women away. I say the woman found something and made a crap ton of money because she'd hit the market right where she needed to. So just, I just want to know you guys' thoughts.
4: Here's what the Jean company and Novig there, the sports betting company, realized that she, their target audience is males, 25 to 54, maybe even higher.
5: Thank you.
4: And she connects and makes them want to buy jeans and bet sports and get along with the guys, watch football, get drunk, and talk about Sydney Sweeney and how good she looks in her jeans. Mm-hmm. That's what they figured out. If you don't like it, oh well.
6: Don't buy it.
7: Right.
4: Don't buy it.
6: Yep.
4: You but the like girl it? Looks good, and she shouldn't have to apologize for looking good.
7: Yeah, because that's what ugly people say.
4: Exactly. That's what ugly people say. All right, very good. Vinnie Mac, what's
8: have
4: left?
8: You, yeah. No, there's a bunch of, real quick, there's a bunch of viral stuff on Twitter going on. They're posting the pictures of the women that are writing the crap articles about Sydney. And they're all these overweight, ugly women. And not to hate on women or anything, but it's just funny. It's like, wow. Okay.
4: Yeah.
8: Well,
4: yeah.
7: You know what? You want to see, a positive role model? Go back about 5 years to the Victoria's Secret Angels that looked like they couldn't, they couldn't walk down a street without knocking over a telephone pole.
6: What's in your gullet?
7: Yeah, exactly.
4: Vinnie Mac, what's left in your news? Anything?
5: I just don't want to peel this onion back any further. is what I'm saying. First off, on this, Mel Gibson's The Resurrection Part 1 will release in theaters May 6th. Kevin Stockman sent me this, and part two is May 25th.
7: Oh, so they are keeping that tight window. Okay.
5: Yeah, so they've got about a 3-week thing. The only other thing on my mind is Canada. Oh, Canada.
7: Sorry.
5: I think I know the Canadian national anthem from watching hockey games all my life. Slick, you probably the same
6: of course.
5: Thing, right?
6: Yeah. Of course.
5: Yeah, we know that. But Canada's now trying to leverage Europe and trying to, you know, put a little power play against Trump. Trump is going to Europeans and saying, you play ball with them, you're going to have some tariff trouble with us. At the end of the day, and I know people are concerned about this, this is hardball. Trump's playing hardball, and Canada is too. At the end of the day, the Europeans, I don't think, are going to cooperate, and I think Canada will be back close to the original deal that was proposed. But let's not get nervous about this. Let's not freak out. They're our neighbors. We get along great with them. We love Canada. We love Canadians. We're just having a difficult time right now, and they're both playing hardball. Someone's going to blink at some point.
4: Okay. Delgado, take us home. Couple minutes left. What's left in the news?
7: All right, David.
4: Is there
7: well,
4: a video of the day to end
7: there
4: the show?
7: Is.
6: Oh, good.
7: You're going to like this one. As,
5: Rick Dees?
7: As Long
4: Not
7: Island,
4: as much as last night.
7: As Long Island, Long Island's own FBI Director Cash Patel
5: Love Cash.
7: Was tangling with Democrats in the Senate Judiciary Committee just a couple days ago. And here is the confrontation in its full form. I didn't put any cuts in this one with the biggest fraud that he sees in Senate. That man's name is Adam Schiff. Cut 16.
5: Uh-oh.
7: Sorry,
6: I got something else on your mind. There's some stuff in there in the story.
4: Sweeney talk for Delgado.
6: Yeah, that's it.
7: Cut 16. Check this
5: Sydney,
7: out.
5: Sydney?
9: The American people to believe
4: check,
9: that?
4: Check, please.
9: Do you think they're stupid?
10: No. I think the American people believe the truth, that I'm not in the weeds on the everyday movements
9: oh,
10: of
9: you're
10: inmates.
9: Not in the weeds.
10: What I am
9: the
10: doing
9: most,
10: is protecting this
9: most,
10: country, providing historic reform. And
9: the
10: combating the weaponization of intelligence by the likes of you, and we have countlessly proven you to be a liar in Russiagate, in January 6th. You are the biggest fraud to ever sit in the United States Senate.
4: You're
10: a disgrace to this institution. And
4: let's get yesterday's, since Benny's here, let's get yesterday's video of the day.
7: You want to do you want to go back to Finland. So you want
4: to
7: cross the Atlantic
6: no touch zone
7: to our friends in Finland.
4: Benny Ray Harmony, who does the buzz here on Live from Studio 6B is here, and I'd like to introduce her to this clip. This is the clip of the day from yesterday.
8: Let's
4: Benny,
8: see it.
7: Yes.
4: They're having some issues. They're having some issues in Finland with
7: being all rapey.
4: Well, yeah, sexual assault, which
8: what?
4: Is nothing funny about that. But this is the ad that they came up with. Please let me know if you think this is going to be effective. Roll that, Aaron.
8: Okay, let's see.
11: Stop! Don't touch me there. This is my no-no square.
7: Yeah, you might need that for
6: you know,
4: you
6: no
4: want
6: square.
4: That one more time?
8: Yeah, I remember doing that in art class in second grade.
4: Listen.
11: Stop! Don't touch Don't touch me there.
8: Don't touch me there. This is my no-no square.
4: There you go.
6: Oh, there you go.
7: Take a hint, Vin.
4: Effective, Benny? What do you think?
8: No, not for adult women. Thanks.
4: As always, we salute our military, active and active police, firefighters, first responders, EMTs, everybody on the front lines. Thanks, everybody on the show. Aaron and Marissa, great job as always. Most of all, thank you to live from Studio 6B audience. We'll see you tomorrow night, Friday night, to wrap up the week, 8 o'clock, right here, live from Studio 6B.

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4: Oh, girl, this is Jimmy Fallon inviting you to join us on a huge Thursday episode of Fox Across America. Giotto Caldwell, Fox News political analyst and senior ambassador to tequila. He is showing up in studio, plus Chanley Painter, former Miss Arkansas, an old-fashioned beauty pageant contestant, meaning no dong. She's going to be here as well. It's a stacked deck episode of the high-flying, death-defying Fox Across America with your main man, Jimmy Fallon. That's tonight, 10 p.m. to 1 a.m., right here on 103.9 LI News Radio.
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6: For 103.9 LI News Radio, I'm Jay Oliver. Suffolk County now delaying its multi-million dollar Flock safety contract. After recent controversy, Flock was in line to take over the services that ShotSpotter is currently providing. Suffolk Police spokesperson said the move was to, quote, ensure continuous public safety and avoid a lapse in coverage. Meanwhile, there's been a public outcry against the Flock technology that detractors say has been abused by law enforcement and invades privacy. Recent settlement between the AG's office and egg producers now benefiting Long Island food banks. Yesterday, Island Harvest Food Bank receiving 140,000 donated eggs all through the price-fixing settlement. And that's a drop in the bucket of the nearly 5 million eggs going across the state. Of that, 972,000 eggs now headed to local organizations, help putting a dent in the food insecurity problem impacting Long Island residents. For 103.9 LI News Radio, I'm Jay Oliver.
7: News. I'm Dave Packer. OpenAI disclosed six new incidents where AI went rogue in the last 6 months. Meanwhile, discussions on AI safety have stalled on Capitol Hill after House Speaker Mike Johnson abruptly started the fall recess early. A judge has now ordered the White House to give 30 days notice if President Trump orders the demolition of the Kennedy Center. Photos last night captured the president looking at a poster board on Air Force One titled Kennedy Center Demolished. An F-16 fighter jet crashed Thursday in rural Michigan, leading to temporary evacuations in the neighborhood.
8: That F-16 from the Texas Air National Guard was on a training mission when it crashed this afternoon in rural Blair Township outside Traverse City. Fortunately, the pilot safely ejected.
7: ABC's Martha Raddatz in Los Angeles. Murder charges have been filed against the driver of the SUV in Tuesday's crash into a city bus that was followed by a deadly news helicopter crash. This is ABC News.
9: From the LI News Radio Weather Center, for tonight, we're looking at mostly cloudy skies with the low temperature down to around 65. There will be a slight chance of showers and thunderstorms. Friday, you can expect sunny skies all day with a high temperature near 77 degrees. We'll have north winds 7 to 10 miles per hour. And taking a look at Friday night, our skies are going to become partially cloudy. We'll have a low temperature down to around 56. From the LI News Weather Center, I'm Keith Maloney.
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0: 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I've been surfing here since I was a kid. Now, seeing my grandson out on the water, it means everything to me. Watching him and taking in the blue waves, the sea breeze, the blurry horizon.
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1: For 103.9 LI News Radio, I'm Jay Oliver. Traffic now has become unbearable for residents of Mastic, Shirley, and Mastic Beach, and now they're calling for something to be done about it. Conditions on Mastic Road, William Floyd Parkway, Montauk Highway, and Sunrise Highway have now reached a hazardous point. As a result, safety concerns are rising, and local officials now presenting options. Last night, Mastic Park Civic Association held a community meeting with elected officials in attendance, and that to discuss possible solutions. Well, the Brentwood School District now working to address the shortage of referees for high school sports across Long Island. It's been an ongoing issue for years, according to officials. Now, Brentwood schools are encouraging more young people to join the profession through their Ref Reps program. It ran over the summer and introduced students to the fundamentals of refereeing and providing more opportunities. For 103.9 LI News Radio, I'm Jay Oliver.
2: ABC News, I'm Dave Packer. OpenAI disclosed 6 new incidents where AI went rogue in the last 6 months. Meanwhile, discussions on AI safety have stalled on Capitol Hill after House Speaker Mike Johnson abruptly started the fall recess early. A judge has now ordered the White House to give 30 days notice if President Trump orders the demolition of the Kennedy Center. Photos last night captured the president looking at a poster board on Air Force One titled Kennedy Center Demolished. An F-16 fighter jet crashed Thursday in rural Michigan, leading to temporary evacuations in the neighborhood.
3: That F-16 from the Texas Air National Guard was on a training mission when it crashed this afternoon in rural Blair Township outside Traverse City. Fortunately, the pilot safely ejected.
2: ABC's Martha Raddatz in Los Angeles. Murder charges have been filed against the driver of the SUV in Tuesday's crash into a city bus that was followed by a deadly news helicopter crash. This is ABC News.
4: From the LI News Radio Weather Center, as we head through the day on Friday, mostly cloudy, then gradually becoming sunny with the high near 77. Partly cloudy on Friday night with the low around 56. On Saturday, mostly sunny with the high near 68. Mostly cloudy on Saturday night with the low around 56. Wrapping up your weekend on Sunday, 80% chance of showers, high near 70. 80% chance of showers on Sunday night, low around 56. From the LI News Weather Center, I'm Eli, the weather guy.
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2: 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From the city to the tips of the North and South Fork. 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
3: For 103.9 LI News Radio, I'm Jay Oliver. Arson investigators now looking into a fire at a home in Brookhaven yesterday. Crews responded to the home on Ocean Walk in Fireland Pines just after 1 yesterday afternoon. No one was injured in the blaze. Preliminary investigations, they say the fire was non-criminal in nature. Suffolk now delaying its multi-million dollar flock safety contract after recent controversy. Flock in line to take over the services that ShotSpotter is currently providing. A Suffolk police spokesperson said the move was, quote, to ensure continuous public safety and avoid a lapse in coverage. Meanwhile, there's been a public outcry against the flock technology that detractors say has been abused by law enforcement and invades privacy. New York sitting further back than Yankees. That's right, in the AL East after yesterday's walk-off loss in Minnesota. Yanks and Twins going 13 innings before Minnesota won it in the bottom of the 13th. Final 5-4, the Yankees now sitting 4.5 games behind the Tampa Rays with 10 games left in the season, four of which are against Tampa Bay in New York next week. For 103.9 LI News Radio, I'm Jay Oliver.
4: ABC News, I'm Dave Packer. President Trump alluding to tearing down the Kennedy Center if he can't have his name on it. Reaction from the Kennedy family and ABC's Karen Travers.
5: I pushed him on that. I said, are you saying if your name is not added that you are going to tear down the building? And he again repeated that point about recognition. He said, quote, I think the Trump administration should be recognized. That answer yesterday to me has already been added to a federal filing today as part of this effort to not have a demolition carried out there.
4: OpenAI now revealing new incidents where its AI models went rogue. President Trump hosting hunters and fishers for a Rose Garden dinner at the White House, signing an executive order that opens hunters and anglers to lots of land.
6: 92 million acres of federal land across 32 states.
4: A 49-year-old man convicted of a 1998 double murder executed in Alabama tonight by lethal injection. This is ABC News.
7: From the LI News Radio Weather Center, as we head through the day on Friday, mostly cloudy, then gradually becoming sunny with the high near 77. Partly cloudy on Friday night with the low around 56. On Saturday, mostly sunny with the high near 68. Mostly cloudy on Saturday night with the low around 56. Wrapping up your weekend on Sunday, 80% chance of showers, high near 70. 80% chance of showers on Sunday night, low around 56. From the LI News Weather Center, I'm Eli, the weather guy.
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0: from the LI News Radio studios in the heart of Islip at Long Island's MacArthur Airport. Nassau County, Suffolk County, all the news from our island in one place. 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
1: For 103.9 LI News Radio, I'm Jay Oliver. Suffolk County now delaying its multi-million-dollar Flock safety contract. After recent controversy, Flock was in line to take over the services that ShotSpotter is currently providing. Suffolk Police spokesperson said the move was to, quote, ensure continuous public safety and avoid a lapse in coverage. Meanwhile, there's been a public outcry against the Flock technology that detractors say has been abused by law enforcement and invades privacy. Recent settlement between the AG's office and egg producers now benefiting Long Island food banks. Yesterday, Island Harvest Food Bank receiving 140,000 donated eggs all through the price-fixing settlement. And that's a drop in the bucket of the nearly 5 million eggs going across the state. Of that, 972,000 eggs now headed to local organizations, help putting a dent in the food insecurity problem impacting Long Island residents. For 103.9 LI News Radio, I'm Jay Oliver.
2: ABC News, I'm Dave Packer. President Trump alluding to tearing down the Kennedy Center if he can't have his name on it. Reaction from the Kennedy family and ABC's Karen Travers.
3: I pushed him on that. I said, are you saying if your name is not added that you are going to tear down the building? And he again repeated that point about recognition. He said, quote, I think the Trump administration should be recognized. That answer yesterday to me has already been added to a federal filing today as part of this effort to not have a demolition carried out there.
2: OpenAI now revealing new incidents where its AI models went rogue. President Trump hosting hunters and fishers for a Rose Garden dinner at the White House, signing an executive order that opens hunters and anglers to lots of land.
4: 92 million acres of federal land across 32 states.
2: A 49-year-old man convicted of a 1998 double murder executed in Alabama tonight by lethal injection. This is ABC News.
5: From the LA News Radio Weather Center, as we head through the day on Friday, mostly cloudy, then gradually becoming sunny with a high near 77. Partly cloudy on Friday night with a low around 56. On Saturday, mostly sunny with a high near 68. Mostly cloudy on Saturday night with a low around 56. Wrapping up your weekend on Sunday, 80% chance of showers, high near 70. 80% chance of showers on Sunday night, low around 56. From the LA News Weather Center, I'm Eli, the weather guy.
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0: For 103.9 Ally News Radio, I'm Jay Oliver. Traffic now has become unbearable for residents of Mastic, Shirley, and Mastic Beach, and now they're calling for something to be done about it. Conditions on Mastic Road, William Floyd Parkway, Montauk Highway, and Sunrise Highway have now reached a hazardous point. As a result, safety concerns are rising, and local officials now presenting options. Last night, Mastic Park Civic Association held a community meeting with elected officials in attendance, and that to discuss possible solutions. Well, the Brentwood School District now working to address the shortage of referees for high school sports across Long Island. It's been an ongoing issue for years, according to officials. Now Brentwood schools are encouraging more young people to join the profession through their Ref Reps program. It ran over the summer and introduced students to the fundamentals of refereeing and providing more opportunities. For 103.9 LI News Radio, I'm Jay Oliver.
4: ABC News, I'm Dave Packer in Los Angeles. A vigil tonight for the lives lost in two coinciding tragedies. A bus crash and then a helicopter crash, both deadly. Meanwhile, the woman whose SUV hit the bus charged with second-degree murder. A judge has now ordered the White House to give 30 days' notice if President Trump orders a demolition of the Kennedy Center. He's talked about knocking it down if his name can't be put on it. In Michigan, an F-16 fighter jet crashed to the ground.
5: That F-16 from the Texas Air National Guard was on a training mission when it crashed this afternoon in rural Blair Township outside Traverse City. Fortunately, the pilot safely ejected.
4: ABC's Martha Raddatz. Even after six new reports of rogue AI incidents, the U.S. Senate still at odds over new rules and regulations to slow things down. And the House starting their fall recess early, effectively pausing any debate on the issue. This is ABC News.
0: From the LA News Radio Weather Center, as we head through the day on Friday, mostly cloudy, then gradually becoming sunny with the high near 77. Partly cloudy on Friday night with the low around 56. On Saturday, mostly sunny with the high near 68. Mostly cloudy on Saturday night with the low around 56. Wrapping up your weekend on Sunday, 80% chance of showers, high near 70. 80% chance of showers on Sunday night, low around 56. From the LA News Weather Center, I'm Eli, the weather guy.
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1: For 103.9 LI News Radio, I'm Jay Oliver. Arson investigators now looking into a fire at a home in Brookhaven yesterday. Crews responded to the home on Ocean Walk in Fireland Pines just after 1 yesterday afternoon. No one was injured in the blaze. Preliminary investigations, they say the fire was non-criminal in nature. Suffolk now delaying its multi-million-dollar flock safety contract after recent controversy. Flock in line to take over the services that ShotSpotter is currently providing. A Suffolk police spokesperson said the move was, quote, to ensure continuous public safety and avoid a lapse in coverage. Meanwhile, there's been a public outcry against the flock technology that detractors say has been abused by law enforcement and invades privacy. New York sitting further back than Yankees. That's right, in the AL East after yesterday's walk-off loss in Minnesota. Yanks and Twins going 13 innings before Minnesota won it in the bottom of the 13th. Final 5-4, the Yankees now sitting 4.5 games behind the Tampa Rays with 10 games left in the season, 4 of which are against Tampa Bay in New York next week. For 103.9 LI News Radio, I'm Jay Oliver.
2: ABC News, I'm Dave Packer in Los Angeles. A vigil tonight for the lives lost in two coinciding tragedies. A bus crash and then a helicopter crash, both deadly. Meanwhile, the woman whose SUV hit the bus charged with second-degree murder. A judge has now ordered the White House to give 30 days' notice if President Trump orders a demolition of the Kennedy Center. He's talked about knocking it down if his name can't be put on it. In Michigan, an F-16 fighter jet crashed to the ground.
3: That F-16 from the Texas Air National Guard was on a training mission when it crashed this afternoon in rural Blair Township outside Traverse City. Fortunately, the pilot safely ejected.
2: ABC's Martha Raddatz. Even after 6 new reports of rogue AI incidents, the U.S. Senate still at odds over new rules and regulations to slow things down. And the House starting their fall recess early, effectively pausing any debate on the issue. This is ABC News.
4: From the LA News Radio Weather Center, as we head through the day on Friday, mostly cloudy, then gradually becoming sunny with the high near 77. Partly cloudy on Friday night with the low around 56. On Saturday, mostly sunny with the high near 68. Mostly cloudy on Saturday night with the low around 56. Wrapping up your weekend on Sunday, 80% chance of showers, high near 70. 80% chance of showers on Sunday night, low around 56. From the LA News Weather Center, I'm Eli, the weather guy.
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0: ABC News, I'm Dave Packer. Worries over AI mutiny. OpenAI revealing 6 new instances of AI models concerning behavior, some going rogue. ABC's Elizabeth Schulze.
1: Just days ago, OpenAI CEO Sam Altman admitted that the power and speed of AI has caught its creators off guard.
2: I don't think people really felt that the models were going to come this far this fast.
1: OpenAI is vowing to more aggressively track and report rogue AI. But it comes on the heels of another alarming incident when AI agents broke out of their testing environment and hacked into a rival company.
0: President Trump ordered by a federal judge to give 30 days notice before making any changes to the Kennedy Center, including renovation or demolition. He's been talking about knocking it down if his name isn't on the building. More measles cases being reported in Pennsylvania. 4 people have died. The CDC says the last time the United States reported 4 measles deaths in a single year, 1992. This is ABC News.
3: From the LA News Radio Weather Center, as we head through the day on Friday, mostly cloudy, then gradually becoming sunny with a high near 77. Partly cloudy on Friday night with a low around 56. On Saturday, mostly sunny with a high near 68. Mostly cloudy on Saturday night with a low around 56. Wrapping up your weekend on Sunday, 80% chance of showers, high near 70. 80% chance of showers on Sunday night, low around 56. From the LA News Weather Center, I'm Eli, the weather guy.
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13: I didn't ask to be thrown in the streets with nowhere to go. I didn't think I'd survive. But I did ask for help, and Covenant House was there for me.
14: 1 in 10 young adults will experience a form of homelessness this year. For these kids who didn't ask to be put in this unthinkable situation, Covenant House is there.
15: Covenant House helped me break the cycle of homelessness in my family. They gave me the love that I needed.
14: Over 2,000 young people will sleep safely in a Covenant House bed tonight. When youth who are experiencing homelessness have a hot meal, a safe place to sleep, medical care, and love, they can overcome heartbreaking challenges and have a brighter future.
15: They just really genuinely just wanted to help me succeed, and I'm succeeding. I'm a speaker, I'm an author. Covenant House really helped me and really helped mold me into the woman I am today.
14: If you were someone

0: NBC News, I'm Dave Packer. Worries over AI mutiny. OpenAI revealing 6 new instances of AI models concerning behavior, some going rogue. ABC's Elizabeth Schulze.
1: Just days ago, OpenAI CEO Sam Altman admitted that the power and speed of AI has caught its creators off guard.
2: I don't think people really felt that the models were going to come this far this fast.
1: OpenAI is vowing to more aggressively track and report rogue AI. But it comes on the heels of another alarming incident when AI agents broke out of their testing environment and hacked into a rival company.
0: President Trump ordered by a federal judge to give 30 days notice before making any changes to the Kennedy Center, including renovation or demolition. He's been talking about knocking it down if his name isn't on the building. More measles cases being reported in Pennsylvania. 4 people have died. The CDC says the last time the United States reported 4 measles death in a single year, 1992. This is ABC News.
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5: 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Nobody's getting chased out of a restaurant. No way. I like food too much to waste it. 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
1: ABC's Stephen Portnoy, the judge says the administration would need to give the court 30 days notice of renovation or demolition. OpenAI models going rogue. The company disclosing 6 new reports of unexpected or concerning behavior, revealing the models attempted to override instructions, fabricate information, one agent seeking to free itself from, quote, the roles and identities that bind other chatbots. 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
2: From the LA News Radio Weather Center, as we head through the day on Friday, mostly cloudy, then gradually becoming sunny with the high near 77. Partly cloudy on Friday night with a low around 56. On Saturday, mostly sunny with the high near 68. Mostly cloudy on Saturday night with a low around 56. Wrapping up your weekend on Sunday, 80% chance of showers, high near 70. 80% chance of showers on Sunday night, low around 56. From the LA News Weather Center, I'm Eli, the weather guy.
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13: The
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0: ABC News. I'm Dave Packer in Los Angeles. A vigil held Thursday night to remember all the lives lost on September 15th. A car colliding into a Metroline bus, killing two passengers. Then a news helicopter covering that bus crash, itself crashing to the ground, killing the pilot, the reporter, and a person on the ground. As for the bus crash, the driver of the SUV is facing murder charges. A federal judge denied an emergency hearing regarding the Kennedy Center.
1: The president told our Karen Travers, if the president and the administration don't get the recognition that Trump feels they deserve, the building may have to be ripped down.
0: ABC's Stephen Portnoy, the judge says the administration would need to give the court 30 days notice of renovation or demolition. OpenAI models going rogue, the company disclosing six new reports of unexpected or concerning behavior, revealing the models attempted to override instructions, fabricate information, one agent seeking to free itself from, quote, the roles and identities that bind other chatbots. This is ABC News.
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3: 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Nobody's getting chased out of a restaurant. No way. 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
1: Live from the LI News Radio studios in the heart of Islip at Long Island's MacArthur Airport. From the city to the tips of the North and South Fork. 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
2: ABC News, I'm Dave Packer. Worries over AI mutiny. OpenAI revealing 6 new instances of AI models concerning behavior, some going rogue. ABC's Elizabeth Schulze.
3: Just days ago, OpenAI CEO Sam Altman admitted that the power and speed of AI has caught its creators off guard.
4: I don't think people really felt that the models were going to come this far this fast.
3: OpenAI is vowing to more aggressively track and report rogue AI. But it comes on the heels of another alarming incident when AI agents broke out of their testing.

0: The high near 77. Partly cloudy on Friday night with a low around 56. On Saturday, mostly sunny with a high near 68. Mostly cloudy on Saturday night with a low around 56. Wrapping up your weekend on Sunday, 80% chance of showers, high near 70. 80% chance of showers on Sunday night, low around 56. From the LA News Weather Center, I'm Eli, the weather guy.
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3: I'm William Shatner, and I've been around a long time, but I'm truly humbled when I see the real battles our brave, paralyzed veterans have faced defending our freedom, and when they come home.
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12: 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Gary McNamara and Eric Harley talk about everything from politics to social issues and news of the day. 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

0: NBC News, I'm Dave Packer. Worries over AI mutiny. OpenAI revealing 6 new instances of AI models concerning behavior, some going rogue. ABC's Elizabeth Schulze.
1: Just days ago, OpenAI CEO Sam Altman admitted that the power and speed of AI has caught its creators off guard.
2: I don't think people really felt that the models were going to come this far this fast.
1: OpenAI is vowing to more aggressively track and report rogue AI. But it comes on the heels of another alarming incident when AI agents broke out of their testing environment and hacked into a rival company.
0: President Trump ordered by a federal judge to give 30 days notice before making any changes to the Kennedy Center, including renovation or demolition. He's been talking about knocking it down if his name isn't on the building. More measles cases being reported in Pennsylvania. 4 people have died. The CDC says the last time the United States reported 4 measles deaths in a single year, 1992. This is ABC News.
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12: Now, it's Red Eye Radio. Gary McNamara and Eric Hurley talk about everything from politics to social issues and news of the day. Whether you're up late or you're just starting your day, welcome to the show. 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
13: All across America, we are Red Eye Radio. He is Eric Hurley, and I'm Gary McNamara. Welcome and good morning.
14: Hi.
13: I just, so much to talk about, but the one thing that caught my eye over the last 36 hours is, and this, I mean, actually, for the last couple of weeks, you know, the Republicans out there talking about how much, you know, free money we're going to give you. Money, money, money, money. Democrats saying the same thing. For, you know, 32-hour work week, free health care. Everybody's throwing it out there. And here's Rand Paul, okay?
14: Okay.
13: This is, I just find this hilarious.

0: ABC News. I'm Dave Packer in Los Angeles. A vigil held Thursday night to remember all the lives lost on September 15th. A car colliding into a Metroline bus, killing two passengers. Then a news helicopter covering that bus crash, itself crashing to the ground, killing the pilot, the reporter, and a person on the ground. As for the bus crash, the driver of the SUV is facing murder charges. A federal judge denied an emergency hearing regarding the Kennedy Center.
1: The president told our Karen Travers, if the president and the administration don't get the recognition that Trump feels they deserve, the building may have to be ripped down.
0: ABC's Stephen Portnoy, the judge says the administration would need to give the court 30 days notice of renovation or demolition. OpenAI models going rogue, the company disclosing six new reports of unexpected or concerning behavior, revealing the models attempted to override instructions, fabricate information, one agent seeking to free itself from, quote, the roles and identities that bind other chatbots. This is ABC News.
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5: Now, it's Red Eye Radio. Gary McNamara and Eric Harley talk about everything from politics to social issues and news of the day. Whether you're up late or you're just starting your day, welcome to the show. 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
6: All across America, we are Red Eye Radio. He is Eric Harley, and I'm Gary McNamara. Good morning.
7: Hi.
6: All right, more craziness. I love this story. Do you remember, and we had talked about it, remember the women's sports bar that opened up in Portland, Oregon? We talked about it. A women's sports bar that would show just women's sports.
7: Yeah, are you telling me they're still open?
6: Yes. But I love this here. We know that at some point, this is Fox News has it. We know that at some point, the sports bra, that's the name of the bar, the sports bra.
7: Oh, instead of bar.
6: Was a Portland bar built for broadcasting women's sports. One can assume that at some point, it would show a WNBA, or some other, you know, type of women's sports. It's unclear, however, how often gymnastics would be displayed, but the owner seems to be doing a lot of them, in her head. The Pacific Northwest establishment first came under national scrutiny after it expelled a group of fans

0: NBC News, I'm Dave Packer. Worries over AI mutiny. OpenAI revealing 6 new instances of AI models concerning behavior, some going rogue. ABC's Elizabeth Schulze.
1: Just days ago, OpenAI CEO Sam Altman admitted that the power and speed of AI has caught its creators off guard.
2: I don't think people really felt that the models were going to come this far this fast.
1: OpenAI is vowing to more aggressively track and report rogue AI. But it comes on the heels of another alarming incident when AI agents broke out of their testing environment and hacked into a rival company.
0: President Trump ordered by a federal judge to give 30 days notice before making any changes to the Kennedy Center, including renovation or demolition. He's been talking about knocking it down if his name isn't on the building. More measles cases being reported in Pennsylvania. 4 people have died. The CDC says the last time the United States reported 4 measles deaths in a single year, 1992. This is ABC News.
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8: Hi, I'm Dawn, and this is a true story. In 2009, my health started to decline fast. I was diagnosed with lupus, Hashimoto's, chronic fatigue, and other inflammatory conditions. I became so inflamed that I didn't even look the same. I gained weight and was so bloated and fatigued that basic things like getting showered and dressed became a massive chore. I could barely

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1: Good morning, Long Island. It is 6:03. I'm Jay Oliver, and this is 103.9 LI News Radio on this Friday. It is September the 18th of 2026, and here are some of the stories that we will be covering. Lake Ron Conklin man allegedly stabbing his father dozens of times before tossing the murder weapon in a garbage can at the crime scene. Apparently, prosecutors stating Sage Arias Brown's arraignment all in Riverhead happening yesterday. And we'll recap. There's a new report raising concerns about lead in drinking water at Long Island schools. We'll talk about that. Also, a Suffolk judge ruling that a Wisconsin teen accused of fatally shooting his former girlfriend is competent and that to stand trial following an updated determination. And then from the New York State Office of Mental Health, we'll tell you about New York City now under special security restrictions. Certainly that's in the air, on land and on the waterways. And that's when leaders from around the world convene next week in Manhattan at the United Nations General Assembly. And we'll tell you about a Bohemian woman had to be rescued after falling into an 8-foot-deep hole that subtly opened beneath her feet in her backyard. This all happening yesterday morning. Dow up 316 at the close yesterday, 51,778. That's a starting point. The futures market off to a good start. Second day in a row, I might add. Futures right now is up around 54 points or so as we speak. World of sports, just the Mets in action. And how about those Buffalo Bills on the first Thursday night football of the NFL season, opening their new stadium up there. And we'll recap exactly what occurred in the great city of Buffalo. Right now we have temps low 70s in and around the region on the cloudy skies here in Islip. We'll get to around 80 and plenty of sunshine along the way. 71 degrees currently. We have those stories and more. Traffic and weather, I'll give it to you every 10 minutes on the fives right here on Long Island's only 24/7 News Talk FM radio station. 103.9 LI News Radio. News time right now, 6:05. So yeah, the air today, folks, will become noticeably less humid throughout this Friday, with dew points dropping from the 60s into the 50s, possibly into the 40s by tonight. By tomorrow afternoon, it's going to stay fairly cool. Temps in some areas will actually have struggles to reach the upper 60s. A warm front's going to move in tomorrow night. That'll bring a few more clouds, maybe. A couple of more chances of rain. Rain likely, though, by Sunday morning and could continue through much of Sunday before gradually ending on Sunday night. So, obviously, Saturday, the better day of the two if you have activities planned right there. So, the first day of fall, let's not forget, folks, Tuesday. And the overall temp should be slightly cooler than normal through the midweek, especially during the daytime because of the winds coming from the northeast and east. So there you go. First full day of this fall season coming upon us. LI News time right now. We are at 6:06. One of the leads this morning is a Lake Ron Conklin man allegedly stabbing his father dozens of times before tossing the murder weapon in a garbage can at the crime scene. According to prosecutors stating, Sage Arias Brown's arraignment, it was yesterday in Riverhead, 33-year-old with a plea of not guilty to second-degree murder in the September 7th death of his father, Edward Brown. 69 years of age, out of Mastic, all during a brief appearance before the court justice in the case Richard Horowitz. Arias Brown was remanded to the county jail without bail. As Suffolk County Assistant DA Melissa Greer told the judge, parts of the attack actually can be heard on a call, on a murder call. That's right. I'm being murdered. That's a quote. What are you doing with me, Sage? This is what prosecutors allege the father could be heard saying, Edward Brown, on that call that he plays from his Mastic Boulevard apartment. Judge said, and the DA actually stated, that Brown suffered about 40 stab wounds to his torso, chest, and his back. Sage Arias Brown is due back in court on October the 21st. Well, there's a proposed high-voltage power cable project stretching from western Suffolk to Westchester County

0: and the Bronx took a step toward construction yesterday with a key approval from state utility regulators. Project Propel NY Energy. It's a partnership, the New York Power Authority and the utility consortium, New York Transco, which had sought approval from New York State Public Service Commission. Commission's approval is required before any major electric generation of transmission facility development. If it can go forward, Propel still needs approval for its environmental management and construction plans. The commission reviewing them. The $3.26 billion project. It would consist of 9 miles of cable under Long Island Sound, 80 more miles. That would be buried underneath the island along with several new substations, all of it more than doubling Long Island's power import capability. LA News time right now. We're at 6:09. So contrary to what Google may have told you, ladies and gentlemen, Billy Joel is not dead yet. Very much alive, actually. Search results for Billy Joel yesterday included an informational box that read, quote, died September 17, 2026. He's not dead, according to the publicist, Claire Mercury, firmly stating yesterday. She was just emailing him, she basically said. But Joel's not the first celebrity whose death has been reported prematurely. Google mistakenly declared rapper Eminem dead. That was a couple of years ago, back in 2023. And after our Facebook page announced the death of Jackie Chan, that was back in 2013, the Hong Kong actor responded on his own page with a photo of himself showing that day's date. Once again, folks, Billy Joel is alive. LA News time. We are at 6:10. Well, entering this year, real estate agents were hopeful that a gradual decline in mortgage rates over the course of the year could make home buying a little more affordable and convince homeowners that this was the year to sell. But as fall approaches right here on Long Island, that has not panned out. We know that. There's no new wave of homes, no new wave of homes for sale. And house owners over the next few months now facing the highest mortgage rates in more than a year. And this comes as Long Island was dubbed the country's strongest seller's market by Redfin. And real estate agents say they just don't expect the market to turn in buyers' favor anytime soon. Plus, the run-up in rates might not be over. The average 30-year fixed mortgage rate was 6.95%. And that for the week ending yesterday. And then according to Freddie Mac, another mortgage rate index published by Mortgage News Daily reported the average 30-year rate at 7.19%. And that as of yesterday. LA News time right now. We are at 6:11. Situation regarding drinking water now. New reports raising a lot of concerns at Long Island schools. The study found that 36% of school buildings in Suffolk County had at least one drinking fountain test above New York State's lead standard. In Nassau, 33.7% of school buildings had at least one elevated test. Now, the report conducted by the Environment America Research Policy Center and the NYPRG comes after state-mandated testing found elevated lead levels in the drinking water at dozens of Long Island schools. That was last December. Now, lead can have serious impacts. A Northwell Health physician, Dr. Stephen Goldstein, he says it's important parents know what their kids are indeed drinking. The group's now calling on school districts to install lead filtering systems on taps used for drinking and cooking and adopt stricter lead limits and take action before additional state mandates are actually put in place. LI News time. We're at 6:12. Well, Northwell doctors, sub-county officials declaring illegal e-bike use a public safety and a public health crisis as emergency room visits and injuries have soared in recent years. News conference yesterday over at the South Shore University Hospital and Bayshore Police in Suffolk and area doctors urging parents now and e-bike riders to take precautions, including by restricting use of the devices by children who by county law forbid it, and that to ride the motorized bikes if they are under the age of 16. several hospitals, including at South Shore, Peconic Bay, also Huntington Hospital, see about 40 serious e-bike injuries per year. According to the doctors at Northwell, hospitals have recently also seen up to a 30% increase in trauma cases for injured children hurt while riding e-bikes or electric scooters. And that according, once again, to hospital officials. LA News time right now. We're at 6:13. 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They're open 6 days a week, 6 a.m., ladies and gentlemen. Those doors opening up at 14 minutes past the hour of 6. Trains are fine. Everything's out or closed with your Long Island Railroad. You can always check now. Always remember the train time. That's the app of the MTA. Train time, or you go to the website, www.mta.org, and then hitting your rail icon. That also will give you your latest information of cancellations and or delays. Trains are fine, so the roads traveling central and points east of the Forks. It's a great ride right now. 25A, 25 Sound Avenue, Greenport, all good. Sunrise Highway, Bayshore, Hampton Bays, East Hampton, all the way out to Montauk. Good to go. Expressway, Northern State, Grand Central, all the way in, Nassau, Queens, your tunnels. You're in fine shape. We are eyeing an accident on the BQE. It's the westbound side at exit 29B, which is Tillery Street. The two right lanes of three blocked off from the last 15 minutes. It's the only glitch out there on the map at 15 and a half minutes past the top of the hour. Once again, 71 and cloudy here in Islip as we get to around 80 degrees, and we should see predominantly sunshine for a good course of this day. So keep that in mind at 15 and a half minutes past the hour of 6. Let's head back to some of the top storylines here on this Friday morning. We told you about the e-bikes, very much a concern. Now, ongoing renovations to a 93-year-old performing arts theater building in the heart of Smithtown. Well, that include now a revamped marquee that harkens back to its Depression-era original, but with some distinctly 21st century touches. Talking about the marquee at the Smithtown Performing Arts Center on Main Street, it replaces the previous version, which had greeted patrons since the 1970s. And that if United Artists removed the one first installed going back to 1933. The new design featuring the original marquee's historic shape, scale, and architectural character, all adding modern technology for enhanced visibility, efficiency, as well as use. So yesterday, theater officials, elected leaders, and community members did gather outside the two-story brick theater, and that to tout the new marquee as an example of downtown Smithtown's ongoing revitalization. So the remaining renovations expected to cost up to $250,000. And that includes new stained glass windows, finishing the underside of the marquee, which is currently mostly visible wooden paneling, as well as a new roof sign, tiles in front of the entrance doors. And that would have the same the theater of its founding year. That's back to 1933. Should be a beauty when all said and done. LI News time. We are at 6:17. Well, a Suffolk County judge ruled that an Wisconsin teen accused of fatally shooting his former girlfriend is competent not to stand trial. Following an updated determination from the New York State Office of Mental Health, 18-year-old Austin Lynch, informed yesterday by the acting state Supreme Court Justice Anthony Seff that he would be returned to court to face the second-degree murder charge, that the killing of Emily Finn, if you remember, who was shot while returning belongings to his home following a breakup. Lynch, while in custody under the murder charge, was charged back in March with conspiracy after he allegedly plotted a burglary at Finn's West Sable home. Now, he drew a map of the house for a fellow inmate at the Suffolk County Jail and told him where to find valuable items, like jewelry, according to prosecutors. Mental health experts determined Lynch was competent to stand trial and then on the conspiracy charge. So those contradictory determinations painted Sepp into a corner and acknowledged that at a hearing back in July, making the order of a third evaluation necessary. But once again, this 18-year-old is competent to stand trial, according to mental health officials. LA News time. We are at 6:18. So New York City will be in the spotlight next week. That's right. Special security restrictions will be in the air, on land, and on the waterways. Why? Well, leaders from around the world convene in Manhattan next week. The United Nations General Assembly. That's right. No specific credible threats targeting the diplomatic conclave, which in the past has generated traffic chaos in Manhattan. But there will be numerous restrictions and a street frozen zones around the UN headquarters on the east side, according to the police commissioner, Jessica Tisch, also New York City's Mayor Zora Mamdani, and federal officials as they gather for a briefing in advance of the 81st session of the General Assembly. So expect a lot of police officers expected to number in the thousands. They're going to be responsible for providing security at the UN complex and the surrounding areas, not to mention the hundreds of U.S. Secret Service agents that will be in place, State Department law enforcement officers as well, or to protect the foreign diplomats in town. LA News time. We are at 6:19. Oh, COVID-19 cases and hospitalizations are rising sharply right here on the island and statewide. But unlike the early years of the pandemic, few patients are ending up in intensive care or dying, according to doctors here on the island. Week ending on Saturday, there were 61 newly reported COVID-19 cases in Long Island hospitals, according to the latest data. And that's up sharply from July. That's when the number of cases, new cases, vary between 13 and 21 each week. Trends statewide are similar, with 343 new cases, that between 10 to 6 and 12. But all in all, once again, they have risen sharply on the island since, again, July. 61, again, newly reported hospitalizations for the week ending last Saturday. We'll keep an eye on that number. LA News time right now. What is actually happening? New York State Child Welfare Authorities have shut down temporarily a Baldwin Daycare Center, according to the records, amid additional allegations that a former worker sexually abused children in her care. 27-year-old Asia Oliver, no relation. From Hempstead, with a plea of not guilty at her arraignment in Nassau County District Court on Wednesday in Hempstead. The charges of sexual conduct against an 8-year-old boy and 3 counts of endangering the welfare of minors for allegedly showing pornographic movies to children at the Learn and Play Center on Grand Avenue back in September 2025 and July of this year. And that according to officials. Newsday previously reported Oliver was arrested August 13th, charged with sexually abusing 2 boys ages 10 and 13 in July, and also pled not guilty to those charges. LA News time right now. We are at 6:22. Ladies and gentlemen, we got a huge show for you today. We will have the governor of New York, the state of New York, on with us at the top of the hour. You don't want to miss that. 7 o'clock. And with that, we've moved the Sarge and the crime report to 7:30. So the governor at 7, Joe Jackalone at 7:30. Craig Ferrantino in between, we might add, with his great financial report coming up. We're also going to hear from Chris Coluccio, the president of TechWorks Consulting. At 8 o'clock, and we'll have the fine folks of the HIALI round 2 as they get ready, for their big award show, which is happening, I believe, on the 29th. So, all that in place is going to be a busy Friday as we end this week, here in mid-September. And yeah, we get into the fall season, as of next week. Let's get a quick sense of the travels. 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Good to go via the trains. You're in fine shape. Roads as well. Central and to the Forks, as mentioned prior. No issues at all. If you're traveling west, Expressway, Northern State Grand Central, all through Nassau, Queens, tunnels, you're fine. The only spot right now we're looking at is on the BQ if you're heading there westbound of the BQA at Tillery Street, which is exit 29B. The two right lanes of three, still blocked off from around 6 this morning. If you're traveling the bridges, you're in good shape. The Verrazano, Throgs, Whitestone, and other arteries of the island, the Seaford Oyster Bay, the Wantagh, and the Meadowbrook Parkway. Folks, you are good to go at 24 minutes past the hour of 6. Right now, looking at 71 degrees under mostly cloudy skies. We'll get to around 80 today. Plenty, and I mean plenty of sunshine, folks, along the way. Probably starting in full in the 9 o'clock hour, you're going to see a ton of sun that'll carry you through the rest of this day. Looking pretty good. Weekend not bad. Again, Saturday, tomorrow, the better of the two. We expect some showers on Sunday here. 71 in Islip. As we head to 80, we head to Chuck Brady. He at the Weather Center. We shall return in just a couple. We'll give you another round of headlines.
1: From the LI News Radio Weather Center, we head towards a weekend with a good-looking Friday on the way. Plenty of sunshine throughout the day and a high of 77 degrees this afternoon. Tonight, few clouds, but no mention of rain in the forecast. 56 will be our low. A nice mild Saturday during the day. Sunshine with a high of 68 degrees, but Sunday looks like it could be a little bit wet. We'll see a high of 70 with an 80% chance of rain to finish out the weekend. From the LI News Weather Center, thanks for listening. I'm staff forecaster Chuck Brady.
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0: Good morning, Long Island. It is 6:31. I'm Jay Oliver. This is 103.9 LI News Radio on this Friday. It is September the 18th, and here's some of the stories that we'll be covering. That would include a Lake Ron Conklin man allegedly stabbing his father dozens of times before tossing that weapon in a garbage can at the crime scene. According to prosecutors, at an arraignment yesterday in Riverhead, we'll talk about that. Also, a new report raising concerns. It's about lead in drinking water. Serious stuff at Long Island schools. We'll tell you about a Suffolk judge ruling a Wisconsin teen accused of fatally shooting his former girlfriend is competent to stand trial following an updated determination from the New York State Office of Mental Health. New York City under the spotlight next week from a security standpoint, talking air, land, you name it, and waterways as well. Leaders from around the world convene at the United Nations General Assembly. And how about a Bohemia woman had to be rescued after falling into an 8-foot deep hole in her backyard? We'll give you that frightening event from yesterday morning. The Dow went up 316 at yesterday's close. 51,778 breaks a bit of a losing streak, and right now the futures market was upward of around 50 points. It's dropped. It's still, though, upward of just about 12 points or so as we speak. In sports, just the Mets in action, and, yeah, how about those Buffalo Bills and their thrashing of the Lions last night in their home opener. We'll tell you right now, we've got pleasant temperatures. We're in the low 70s, 71 here in Islip. Under mostly cloudy skies, that's going to change. All sunshine today as we head to around 80. We have those stories and more. Traffic and weather, I'll give it to you every 10 on the fives right here on Long Island's only 24-7. 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
14: ABC News, I'm Sherry Preston. The entire country feeling gas pains. Truckers hurting as the cost of diesel continues to rise.
15: Generally, I do about 500 miles a day, and on half a tank, about halfway tank was about $900, wow, which is really up there. It's kind of ridiculous.
14: Regular drivers hurting as well.
16: I put $40 in a day instead of $20. So it was like double.
14: Gas averaging just under $4.50 a gallon this morning. Diesel about $6.30 a gallon. Fight over the Kennedy Center in D.C. goes on as a judge rules that any changes to renovation plans, including tearing down the performing arts facility, will require 30 days' notice to the court. There's been a school shooting in the southern Philippines. At least three young people have been killed, six others wounded, including the gunman. There was a vigil last night for the reporter and helicopter pilot, as well as one person on the ground who died in that fiery news chopper crash in Los Angeles this week. This is ABC News.
0: 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No issues at all with the trains. Everything's on or close to schedule with your Long Island Railroad. 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That's going to give you your latest of info as well. Cancellations and or delays. Trains are fine. So are the roads, for that matter, for the core of the island. We're in great shape. If you're traveling all the way in, and I'm talking BQE here, westbound at Tillery Street, which is exit 29B. There's a crash from around 35 minutes ago. Still has two right lanes and three blocked off there. So know that if you are heading into that area. We'll keep you updated. Points east, you're fine if you're taking the major arteries of the expressway in the northern state out in great shape. Central out to your forks, 25A, 347, 25 Sound Avenue. You're fine if you're traveling Sunrise Highway, Bayshore, Sable, all through Shirley, East Mauritius, West Hampton, and out to Montauk. You're good to go at 23 and a half minutes to the top of the hour. Right now, looking at 72-degree temps here in Islip outside the studios of the big airport. Under cloudy skies, that'll change to sunshine around 9 o'clock or so. We'll get to around 80. Let's send it over to Chuck Brady, heat at the Weather Center.
1: From the LI News Radio Weather Center, we head towards a weekend with a good-looking Friday on the way. Plenty of sunshine throughout the day and a high of 77 degrees this afternoon. Tonight, few clouds, but don't miss the rain in the forecast. 56 will be our low. A nice mild Saturday during the day, sunshine with a high of 68 degrees, but Sunday looks like it could be a little bit wet. We'll see a high of 70 with an 80% chance of rain to finish out the weekend. From the LI News Weather Center, thanks for listening. I'm Staff Forecaster Chuck Brady.
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0: LI News time. We are at 6:38. Suffolk public officials yesterday reporting the county's third human case of West Nile virus this season. Department of Health Services stating it involved an isolated town resident who's older than age 50 and had to be hospitalized after experiencing symptoms in late August. That person, whom they did not identify, still recovering at home. West Nile can be fatal. Is transmitted to humans from the bite of an infected mosquito. We know that. And it carries heightened risk for people who are older than 50 who have chronic illness or compromised immune systems. Symptoms can range anywhere from mild fever, headache, and body aches to high fever, vision loss, numbness, even that of paralysis through severe cases, which, by the way, are rare. Now, remember now, Long Island's mosquito season, folks, runs from June all through November. So we have a couple of months to go. And New York State's first cases this year were reported in Long Island, also in New York City and Onondaga County as well. LA News time, 6:39, a former college soccer standout from East Islip passing away unexpectedly last week in Oklahoma. That, according to Binghamton University Athletics and University of Tulsa head football coach Trey Lamb. Talking about Kaylee Sigavecli, whose husband John is the Tulsa's football team's outside linebackers coach, apparently died on the morning of September the 9th, according to Lamb, during his weekly news conference on Monday. She was 30, pregnant as well. That was the couple's first child, a daughter they named Sawyer. Cause of death has not been publicly disclosed. She was a soccer standout. Sigavecli was at East Islip High School, and she indeed will be missed, and we send our condolences out to that Beckley family. Only news time right now. We are at 6:40. Well, Roger Vasili was driving south from Westbury back in October 2018 when Nassau County Police pulled him over. That traffic stop ultimately led to his arrest, also an interrogation, and a lawsuit alleging a brutal beating. And earlier this year, a $6.3 million payment from Nassau County, according to the records reviewed by Newsday. And it's the county's second multi-million dollar payout in a police misconduct case within 4 months back in April. Nassau County paid a $10 million settlement to a man who spent more than 20 years in prison after his conviction was overturned, according to Newsday. Payment marking a new twist that the colorful history of the 62-year-old Basilia Belmore man who works in real estate and is the former co-owner of a seafood restaurant with documented ties to organized crime. Many of the facts of the incident that led to the payment not in dispute, according to court records. Earlier that day, October the 11th, Vasili and his wife apparently had an argument, and he had left the house with her purse in his car. She called police to report that he had driven away with her purse. That's really what started it all. Police pulled him over, saw that purse in the car, and brought him to the 7th Precinct in Seaford. And then, while in an interrogation room, police Basili said a police officer struck him in the head multiple times, caused a concussion. And that, according to that federal lawsuit that he filed, and that was back in 2020. LA News time right now. 18 and a half minutes to the top of the hour. Well, how about this story? A Bohemia woman was rescued after falling into an 8-foot-deep hole that suddenly opened beneath her feet, and it all happened in her backyard yesterday morning. How scary was that? Daniel Timon said she was walking in her backyard when the ground gave way beneath her, and then slowly the earth just started moving or sinking, according to Timon. She thought it was weird. It happened so fast. And then, all in all, she was down in an 8-foot hole with water and sod. Simone said she found herself trapped what appeared to be an old well. And fortunately, and I mean fortunately, she was able to climb out because she was worried the surrounding stone and brick could actually crumble on top of her. She screamed. She didn't stop, she said. Two neighbors heard her cries for help, came to investigate. Video footage shows them locating Timon. And that's when they called 911. Police arrived shortly afterward. According to neighbors, officers retrieved the ladder from a nearby garage and then helped Timon climb to safety. She escaped, by the way, without any injuries, despite that frightening ordeal. How about that? Wow. LI News time right now. We are at 6:43. Let's go to give you the sports from last night. 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Let's start with the Bills. Why not? You know, forget the official name of the Buffalo Bills' new stadium. It's Josh Allen's house, if you ask me. The quarterback quickly put his stamp on Highmark Stadium by throwing three touchdown passes and running for two more scores, 41-31. It wasn't even that close. It was 27-10 at the half. A thrashing of the Detroit Lions in the first regular season game at the $2.1 billion facility. And the only time Allen actually felt emotional was just before kickoff, he said, during the performances of the U.S. and the Canadian national anthems. Quite a night it was. Let's hear from Allen on how it felt to play there in that new ballpark. That's cut number one.
20: Yeah, it was awesome. Got really loud. You kind of black out in that moment, and you don't really know what's going on, but it was cool. Night game. Obviously, you see the flashing lights everywhere. Pretty special moment.
0: That stadium did look cool. It did. On Prime, I might add, first Thursday nighter of the season. And I can guarantee you my next guess in about 15 minutes, certainly, loved it and certainly the outcome. Talking about the governor, of course, in Kathy Hochul. LA News time right now. 15 minutes past, 15 minutes to the top of the hour. Now, Giants quarterback Jackson Dart could be facing a little bit of pressure in Monday's matchup against the Rams, while L.A. got the news that newly signed Pro Bowl defensive end Myles Garrett would be sidelined for a couple of weeks. They're likely to have their other Pro Bowler, Aaron Donald, back for this game, according to the head coach, Sean McVay. And the Giants looking to kind of build off that momentum from last Sunday night's big win over the Cowboys. Should be a pretty good game, interesting game there. Jets host the Packers. They'll try and make it 2-0 in this young season, Sunday at 1. At MetLife. How about the Mets getting shut out by the Phillies last night at Citi Field? A little too much Aaron Nola allowed three hits over seven innings. And the Phillies need wins. That tied them with the Cubs for the top National League wild card. And the game interrupted, and I mean interrupted by a very, very scary collision. And that led to New York first baseman Jared Young had to be caught off the field. He was knocked down when pitcher Nolan McLean struck him on the head with a knee when the two converged for Justin Crawford's slow grounder in the sixth. He lay motionless after that collision. Had to be taken to a hospital. We hear from Andy Green that CT scan was negative. Young had concussion symptoms. Scary one indeed. Let's hear from Green on that. That's cut three.
21: It was really scary. He's since gotten to the hospital. He's had a CT scan. Results have come back negative. So in that sense, that's very positive.
0: And if you look at the video on that, folks, that was a frightening scene. It really was. Fortunately, though, he'll be fine. All right, Yanks in Arizona this weekend. Tampa, by the way, beat the A's again. The hapless A's 10-1. Yanks trail Tampa now by five. Five in the loss column. Rays host the Red Sox this weekend. Yanks lead Boston by six in the all-important loss column. In the wild card, Yanks host Tampa, remember, early next week. That's four games, but it doesn't mean anything. The Yanks can't pick up a game or two this weekend. All or not as far as that division title is concerned. Ducks up 2-0 in their series with the Flying Boxcars. They'll be in Hagerstown tonight and could wrap it up with a win and then moving on. And Steve Belichick, with the problems of the University of North Carolina, we haven't had enough. How about the son of the head coach, Steve Belichick, resigning as North Carolina's defensive coordinator amid the conclusion of an internal investigation of the football program's culture under his dad, head coach Bill Belichick. UNC announced the findings of its investigation yesterday in conjunction with Belichick's resignation. Pretty much saying in a statement, the investigation determined that certain actions demonstrated a disregard for Carolina's values and standards of conduct. And remember now, they got rid of the general manager, or he stepped away under scrutinization in Mike Lombardi. And right now, that is the case as far as that Tar Heel football program. A lot of concerns there, ladies and gentlemen. It's 6:48 and sponsored by GTS Builder Supply. 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Quick check of the travels for you at 11 and a half minutes to the top of the hour. Trains are fine. Everything's on or close to schedule. Roads itself, we are good to go all throughout our Long Island region, central out to the Forks, central and points west. Your tunnels, your bridges, all in exceptional shape right now on this Friday morning. Currently 72 here in Islip under cloudy skies. We get to around 80. We get to Chuck Brady once again here at the Weather Center.
1: From the LI News Radio Weather Center, we head towards a weekend with a good-looking Friday on the way. Plenty of sunshine throughout the day and a high of 77 degrees this afternoon. Tonight, few clouds, but don't miss the rain in the forecast. 56 will be our low. A nice mild Saturday during the day. Sunshine with a high of 68 degrees, but Sunday looks like it could be a little bit wet. We'll see a high of 70 with an 80% chance of rain to finish out the weekend. From the LI News Weather Center, thanks for listening. I'm staff forecaster Chuck Brady.
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0: LI News time, and ladies and gentlemen, we are at 6:52. I just want to run down again your top storylines on this busy Friday morning. 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Dozens of serious injuries and at least one death reported in Suffolk recently. Police in Suffolk seized more than 200 e-bikes that were being operated illegally. Police Commissioner Kev Catalina. Well, he didn't mince words yesterday. in the announcement saying parents allowing their teens to operate e-bikes without helmets, that's like giving them a loaded gun. Serious stuff. Third case of the human case of West Nile virus has been confirmed in Suffolk County. Department of Health confirming the patient is over the age of 50 from the town of Islip. Officials say the most at risk of severe infection are those over 50, those with chronic illness or compromised immune systems. Residents urge to take measures. That's a mosquito-proof their properties. Take precautions, folks, before going outside. Mosquito season still in play, at least till November. Charges against former Suffolk County lawmaker dropped. Talking about Councilman Tom Lohman was accused of hitting a fellow town board member earlier in the year. Lohman charged with third-degree criminal assault. After the April altercation this week, that charge was dropped by the alleged victim, Councilman Tom McCarthy, who said it was in the best interest of the town of Smithtown to move on. And police in Southampton now asking for the help. Public Health trying to find two women who stole camera equipment from a local hotel, the alleged incident. Well, it happened back on the 22nd of August during a private event at the Southampton Inn. Women allegedly stole a Sony camera and a Zeiss lens. Now, a combined value of around $10,000. Now, anyone with any info, you're asked to contact the Southampton Village Police Department, or I'll give you the Crime Stoppers number in Suffolk, 1-800-220-TIPS. That's 1-800-220-8477. As always, all calls will be kept confidential. We've got a huge show for you today. We'll have the governor in about 5 minutes. We'll talk to Governor Kathy Hochul on the latest of goings-on, including over the next 6.5 weeks of campaigning as she vies for re-election. Certainly a marquee spot on November 3rd in this country as far as the gubernatorial is concerned. We move to Sarge. You'll hear him at 7:30 in the Crime Report. Craig Parentino. Craig with us in his usual spot, the financials. You'll hear from Chris Coluccio as well. From TechWorks and HILI getting ready for the big award show. We're going to have more participants and possible award winners coming to play at around 8:30. All that, a busy one as we end this week. Marcus Ferry at the controls at 5 minutes to the top of the hour. We'll give you a quick travel track one final time. It's brought to you by GTS Builders Supply. They have it all, and so do the trains. They have it all as far as being on time, nothing to divert. Everything's on a close to schedule. Roads as well. Incident-free, accident-free. East, west, north, and south. Folks, you're in for a clean ride on this 18th day of September. Mr. Ferrier has the business. Chuck updates the weather. The governor right at the top.
5: From ABC News, Wall Street Now. Stocks shook off losses from earlier in the week, rising on easing pressure in the bond market and falling oil prices. The Dow added 317 points. The Nasdaq gained 439, or 1.6%. The S&P rose 85. The price for a barrel of Brent crude oil slid 1%, settling at $104. That helped pull yields lower in the bond market and remove some pressure on stocks. Stocks in the AI industry also rebounded from Monday's slide. NVIDIA added 2%. Advanced Micro Devices rose 6%. Home generator supplier Generac rose 18% after signing a deal to provide Amazon with backup generators for the behemoth's data centers. Pepsi is joining the Bills Mafia, launching a limited edition commemorative can at the team's first regular season game at Highmark Stadium. It features quarterback Josh Allen's signature and the team's Believe rallying cry. Michelle Franzen, ABC News.
1: From the LI News Radio Weather Center, we head towards a weekend with a good-looking Friday on the way. Plenty of sunshine throughout the day and a high of 77 degrees this afternoon. Tonight, few clouds, but no mention of rain in the forecast. 56 will be our low. A nice mild Saturday during the day. Sunshine with a high of 68 degrees, but Sunday looks like it could be a little bit wet. We'll see a high of 70 with an 80% chance of rain to finish out the weekend. From the LI News Weather Center, thanks for listening. I'm staff forecaster Chuck Brady.
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0: Alrighty, ladies and gentlemen, always great having her. Yeah, we're 6.5 weeks or so to the big general election, and she will be front and center without question. Who am I talking about? Of course, Governor Kathy Hochul. Nice enough to give us a couple of minutes here. On this Friday morning, early it is, in mid-September. Governor, great having you back. How you been?
13: I'm doing great, Jay. And you told me to call you whenever I get to Long Island. I haven't done it every time. I was there about a week and a half ago, and I was there 2 weeks before that. But I'm coming back this morning to do something that we've all been waiting for, which is the rebirth of the world-class, brand-new Belmont Park. And so
0: there you go.
13: I'll find my way to that area, to that incredible sporting venue that is not just for horse racing, it is year-round entertainment and great access for people to just even come visit horses if they want to bring their families. So I'm excited about that investment because it returns a lot more money and tax dollars and jobs to our community. So I'm heading out your way once again.
0: I'll tell you, nothing against Saratoga. It's going to be great to have those Belmont Stakes back where it belongs. in 2027. I'll tell you that much. So
13: that's right. We're getting the Breeders' Cup coming, which is a big deal. We haven't had that nationally watched event since 2005 because, you know, people before me let Belmont deteriorate, and I'm willing to make the investments, whether it's long overdue investments in the Long Island Railroad, whether it's, you know, redoing and bringing back to life Belmont Park. It's been there since the 1700s. It's been horse racing. And so I'm excited about just doing what's right and moving the state forward.
0: That's great stuff. You know, if I had a bet, I'm going to say you might have been at that new Highmark Stadium last night. Now, I'll tell you this. I got a new son-in-law.

0: didn't get back until after midnight, but you know what? It's huge for the economy of upstate New York. It's an investment that'll pay dividends over and over and over again. And I also said this. I cannot be the governor who loses the team that plays in New York. I love my Jets and Giants, but if we lost the Bills because they couldn't get support from the state, even though it's only 29% of the total cost is from the state of New York right now, and that's what we calculated. So I need to make that investment because basically, and people are criticizing, Jay, you know, it's that time of year and people are just, oh, no, you shouldn't have done that. Guess what? In about less than half of the lease, I will have paid back every penny back to the state in terms of us collecting state income tax because those highly paid athletes come to town and we collect sales tax or we collect income tax on their revenues, on their incomes. And so it's $300 million economic impact to the local economy in upstate. So yeah. I'm fighting for the economy on Long Island and I've got to fight for the economy in upstate New York as well.
1: How close were you ever to think that you might put a roof on that place? Obviously, the area it's in, it's going to be football mainly. You'll have a couple of concerts there, but you want to certainly provide events, I would think, in the winter, dead of winter and whatnot. How close were you to thinking that, Governor?
0: Well, that was certainly on the table, and that was a decision made not by the ownership, not by me, but by the fans.
1: Okay.
0: I mean, this fan base is intense. I mean, they're around the country. There are Bills bars in every community, it seems. And they surveyed them. And they didn't want to give up that sort of that tough, gritty image they have of being willing to play out there and the teams, but also the fans sitting there during a blizzard and keeping their shirts off and writing the word Bills on their chest. I mean, it's kind of wild where I come from, but you got to be tough to survive. And our fans did not want a dome stadium, and they wanted to keep it out in the suburbs. They could have had it downtown Buffalo because they want to make sure there's enough parking lots for what is, you know, ritual here in Western New York is the incredible tailgating. People literally jump on card tables off the back of their trucks and cars. And it's just, you watch this online, it's like, yeah, they're a little crazy, but they sure have fun. So
1: yeah,
0: I was there. The venue is gorgeous. It is extraordinary. And, you know, I need to deliver for all parts of my state, whether it's Belmont on Long Island, which they needed, and it'll be huge for the economy there. And the Bill Stadium, meanwhile, delivering for individual New Yorkers as we deal with an affordability crisis. So I just want to make sure people know we're fighting for them in every respect.
1: But listen, I know you care about the island. And first of all, I want to say I've read about those rebate. The rebate checks went out already, correct?
0: They're coming out starting Monday.
1: Okay.
0: So this is $1 billion that we worked on with the legislature. It's really a continuation of what I've done in my 5 years as governor. My first year, we cut middle-class tax rates to the lowest they've been in 70 years. We gave some tax refund, rebates back to people. And then we did the inflation rebate to send money back. And we realized because everything went up so much higher prices and everything, we collected more in sales tax than we expected. And I said, this doesn't belong to us. It belongs to New Yorkers, so give it back. And so we gave rebates for that. So this is a rebate to help people with their utility bills, upwards of $200 for a family. And I think it's just another way of saying, you know what, we hear you. We're trying to help out. We're holding utility companies accountable. We passed the ratepayer protection plan to say, you know, you cannot go over a certain increase. We're holding the line on that. But also, I was on Long Island. I'll be doing this again today on Long Island, but also in Buffalo yesterday, mm-hmm. is giving people information on how people earning up to $300,000 a year can get their utility bills lower every single month by signing up for our energy assistance program. So hitting it on many fronts, this is a real frustrating point for families when they open up the bills at the end of the month, and I'm trying to help there. What I cannot control is the fact that it is now almost $4.50 a gallon to be able to drive on Long Island and across the state. And that's a result of the war with Iran. No one understands it, but it was supposed to be over in a couple of weeks. And look what's been happening, the price of gasoline on the global markets. And we're feeling it right home. We're getting kicked in the teeth when you have to a community like Long Island where people drive. I mean, we got the Long Island Railroad. That's great for your commute, but you're going to drive to the mall. You're going to drop your kids off at their soccer mat.

0: And so, you know, $75 to fill up a tank of gas now, just to do your errands, and it's really, really hard on our families. And so I'm fighting, but there's just some things that, you know, should not be. People should stand up and call that out and try to stop it. You know, if you have a relationship with the president, say, why are you doing this? But, you know, you could agree with the president on a lot of things, but it's hard. You know, some people do. That's fine. I respect that. But no one can think it's a good idea to be at a war, which is driving up the cost of everything. And now we have inflation rate. I'm sorry, not just inflation going up, but interest rates. I mean, Jay, we know how expensive it is to get a home in Nassau County or Suffolk County. It is much higher than the national average. Hmm. But now to be able to buy a new home, the interest rates are going to be heading upwards. So it's a tough environment, and that's why I feel keeping affordability front and center, whether it's helping cover the cost of child care, covering breakfast and lunches for kids. I mean, that saves $1,700 per child in a family. You got a couple of kids, that's $3,400 back in your pockets every year.
1: Right.
0: So that's how we're trying to, you know, give some relief to people. That's what I have to do.
1: No, absolutely. And listen, you know, affordability is going to be front and center, Governor. There's no doubt about it. You bring it up. How do we get down some of the taxes? You know, New York pays some of the highest taxes out there. Utility rates, we know, are not easy here. And just overall living expenses. Is there anything you can do, Governor Hochul, to help that cause?
0: Absolutely, living within our means. We've been able to expand programs in a smart way without raising taxes. I have said I am not raising taxes on successful New Yorkers and giving them a reason to move to Florida, right? I'm just not doing that. Or corporate taxes. I want businesses to be here. You know, a lot of what I was doing at the game last night, I was talking to CEOs of companies and encouraging them to expand or to come to New York. I mean, this is how I, you know, transact some business. Like, come on, I've got a great deal for you. Come to New York, create thousands of jobs, and we've been successful at that. So one way we can continue to do it is to, you know, focus on property taxes. Your biggest tax bill, I guarantee, is not your income tax. It is your property tax that is levied by the counties, the county legislators, the county executives. And, you know, places like Nassau, they have some of the highest property taxes, not just in New York, but in the entire country. So if you look at a pie chart of where your highest taxes are coming from, I can guarantee that it is your local property taxes, your local school taxes, which is why we have been really, really supporting schools all over the state. But, you know, $211 million more for Long Island schools just this year's budget. And that's on top of everything else we do. So what we think, here's what should be happening, Jay.
1: Yeah.
0: You should call people out on this, that we give you money from the state. A lot of these school districts have surpluses beyond what they're allowed to keep. They should be returning that back to their taxpayers, right? This is how I think it should work. We help you with your, you know, cover your school costs. You have extra money. Let's help out the taxpayers and encourage the county executives to find ways to cut costs, watch their spending, and allow the property taxes locally to start going down. I spent 14 years in local government. I understand how that's done, and that's exactly what should be happening.
1: Well, no, I get it. Nassau's kind of stayed, you know, somewhat stagnant in that regard. But, you know, you look at New York, I mean, they're right behind, I think, Hawaii and California as far as taxes. Listen, I would just love to see that rate, which is around 11%. I'd love to see that rate go down. I love the rebate checks, don't get me wrong. But, man, I'll tell you, Governor, if there was any way to lower those taxes instead of the checks, I might lead to lowering those taxes, but I get where you're coming from.
0: No, Jay, I said at the outset, when I first became governor, I lowered the middle-class tax rate to the lowest rate it's been in 70 years.
1: Right.
0: So we took that on day one, even before all these inflationary pressures and everybody was talking about affordability. You know what they're talking about when I first got elected? All anybody talked about was crime. Remember that? The crime was going up exponentially all over the country after the pandemic and during the pandemic. It started, you know, going higher and higher when I was governor early on. And I said, no, this cannot be sustained. So I've invested $4 billion to help our local law enforcement. I've been out at events. I was out at the Suffolk County PBA just about 2 weeks ago. They want to be on their podcast to talk about all my investments in local law enforcement. And because of that, because of the strong commitment in changing the bail laws, which we did, or changing what they call the discovery laws, and a lot of cases are being dismissed when they're being brought. How frustrating for law enforcement. You bring a case, you prosecute it. My husband was a prosecutor for 30 years. My son's a prosecutor. And then have it dismissed by a judge on some technicality? Well, I got rid of that, too. So you'll see crime rates now historically low all over the state. You know, murders and shootings. And this is the safest summer we've ever had in the subway system and on our railroads. So, you know, when you think about where we spend our money, I think that was a good, well-spent $4 billion to give people the comfort that when you go into the city or you're walking your streets, that you and your kids and your grandparents are going to be safe.
1: No, I get it. And, you know, let's face it, we have discussed a lot on this program, Governor, as far as, you know, where they are, you know, kind of discussed from a central point in Albany. You know, we talk about the bail laws, but you know, to me, I'd love to see a change regarding raise the age. I don't think we're tough enough as far as that group is concerned. I think we need to be a little tougher. Judges, the word dangerousness, we spoke about that in the past. So yes, strides have been made. I'd like to see a little bit more though.
0: Okay. Jay, I'm always refining. Okay. But you know, on the dangerousness standard, what I did was I put in five criteria for a judge to be able to use to evaluate whether or not a person is dangerous or not. Before I made these changes, all a judge could calculate on deciding whether someone should be held or free pending their trial was whether or not they would be likely to escape, whether they would come back to court or not. That's all the judges were able to use. And I said, no, that's crazy. Let's look at, was there a prior offense? Was there a gun involved? So I literally spelled out in the law what I expect the judges to look at. And you know what makes me crazy? When I see an article in a paper like The Post that says a judge looked at all these factors and still let somebody out, I can't stop that. That is what a judge does, but we gave them the tools that they needed that were taken away a few years ago, and I fought hard, and they are now back in our statutes.
1: I always go back to that Tessa Major case, stabbed in Morningside Park, and at the helm of it all with 13 or 14 year olds. And that's what really, accentuated that discussion, in my estimation, you know. But,
0: I understand. This is my ongoing mission.
1: Yep.
0: So focus on public safety. We've had great success, but we're not done yet.
1: Couple of more things before we have to let you go. Now I know you love Long Island. You're going to be there today. The $150 million, you and I discussed this, the hookup of the railroad to the terminal MacArthur, one of the, you know, it has a chance to be, as you know, maybe voted upon as the best small airport in this country. Could you give us a little more insight as far as that? We've asked around. It's been kind of a ping pong match trying to get an answer. I figured I'd go to the source. Can you help me out on that?
0: I want this to happen so badly.
1: Yeah.
0: I was there to announce it with Supervisor Angie Carpenter and Ed Romaine, you know, great, great public servants. And it is being tied up with the town board. I'm told it's tied up with the town board. And I'm not sure there's not a little bit of politics being played here. Okay, so I said I want this to go forward. The money is still there. I'm not taking the money back. But the local government has to figure it all out and really should be supporting the supervisor's plan instead of throwing roadblocks in the way. Like I said, I spent 14 years in local government. I know how to make a project go and go fast, or you can drag your feet and make it difficult, and sometimes it just walks away. I can't let that happen, but, you know, call out the local officials there. Tell them to work with the plan that we unveiled with Angie and with Ed. Like, what are you doing here? Come on. So that's frustrating. I always can, you know, I can break through most barriers, and I'm a pit bull when I want something done, but I've got to get the cooperation of local government. Just do it.
1: No question. We talked about affordability before. You and I have spoken about this MTA. You know how I feel about it. They're about $176 million, Governor, over budget. How do we rein them in? Because, you know, I look at another fare hike coming for our great commuters come March of 2027. I don't want that to happen. I think it will. but how do we fix the MTA? That's a tough one. Let me hear.
0: Here's the problem.
1: Yeah.
0: It was ignored. Nobody invested in it for decades. So what happens? You have to redo the tracks. The signals have to be redone. It's not handicap accessible. There's all these failures of a lack of investment. So I had to come in, and no one thought I would do this. They said, well, you're from upstate. You don't understand how important this is. No, I was lieutenant governor for 8 years. I spent a lot of time on that subway in downstate. So believe me, I know. It is the lifeline of our region. And I had to come up with state dollars. I had to find more funding sources. And we've done that. We've structured a plan to literally stop the MTA from going off the fiscal cliff. Because can you imagine if we had to start cutting back services because we didn't have enough money to fund it? And I'm not exaggerating. We were that close to having that happen. And I said, no, not under my watch. So I had to come up with more money. We're trying very hard to get them to rein in their costs. I yep. told them, I will come up with state money. You have to save upwards of $500 million in your expenses. Cut it. Cut the fat. And they did. That was the deal. So more can be done on the overtime, no doubt about it. And we're trying to find ways to stop the fare evaders, whether they're on the railroad or whether they're in the subways. And so, you know, some revenues are being left out there, and we're coming up with all kinds of new technologies to make that happen.
1: Yeah.
0: But yeah, I'm just as frustrated as you, Jay.
1: I'm
0: even more. But we've made great progress, that's for sure.
1: No question. And people always talk about congestion pricing, Governor, because, you know, the review of the air proved not to be a major component as far as fixing from a couple of weeks ago. But certainly, you know, that is a category that I think needs to be discussed in the future. Before I let you go, 6.5 weeks out, I asked you this last time, as far as, you know, what we have seen kind of permeating throughout this country, even in New York State for that matter, as far as, you know, the discussion of socialism and whatnot. And we know that Mayor Zora Mamdani, you know, is kind of somewhat a leader there. We saw that in the primaries June 23rd. And I asked you this. I said, were you a little bit ambivalent as far as all that's going on as the attachment to the mayor? Now, I know the bailout, New York City, $128 billion budget. And, of course, you have been very generous plugging, you know, those holes. But in essence, how do you feel about the alignment and Mayor Mamdani and those associated with him?
0: I want to say this. My job as an elected official is to work with whomever the voters put in office. So I want New York City to succeed. That means I have to roll up my sleeves and work on areas where I have common interests with the mayor, whether it's focusing on child care so families can have one less major cost that they have to worry about and make New York State more affordable. And I'm doing that. And that is going to be a great magnet for families, those who are thinking of leaving because of cost. If you don't have to cover the cost of pre-K or child care, that's a game changer, Jay. So that's something that the mayor and I are committed. He's also committed to working with the commissioner, who I said, I need you to keep Jessica Tisch. I mean, she's doing a great job as our police commissioner. I said, you need to keep her in office. And he did. And crime is going down, and he's working collaboratively with her. He's at a lot of events. So listen, I don't defend anybody from the White House down. I just say I have to make it work. And I have to be able to call the mayor, work with him. I have to call the president and work with him sometimes when I'm not opposing his over-aggressive tactics on ICE or withholding $187 million of Homeland Security money that belongs to our police and firefighters. He did that, and I had to be able to call and say, Mr. President, are you defunding the police? What are you doing here? So I believe in relationships that are productive for the community that someone represents.
1: Governor, you know I'm a city boy. I've a New Yorker, you know, born and bred. I've had other parts of the country in and around. I'll always be a New Yorker. I hate to see people leave, though, because they can't afford it. How do we law back the hundreds and hundreds of thousands that have, you know, kind of made an exodus out of the state of New York? I mean, what are the plans going into 2027 for that? I know you're concerned.
0: Well, that's what I'm talking about. I'm talking about reducing the cost of living. not increasing taxes, you know, the middle class tax rate cut, helping with child care, helping with energy costs. We start driving down costs, but one of the big drivers of cost, Jay, and again, Nassau and Suffolk are among the highest priced houses in the country. I have to build more housing supply. When I come out to Long Island, more often than not, it is for opening a brand new, beautiful housing project. And that's how we start building more supply. Long Island has to open up to, you know, more opportunities, and I'm getting more people paying attention because, you know, families that raise their kids on Long Island, those kids grow up. They want to come back and raise their kids at the same amazing school. We have incredible schools on Long Island. They want to have that same safe feeling. They want to be near grandparents, and they can't. So I'm focused on building more housing and helping drive down costs. And that's just not a dream. I've seen that happen in other parts of the state. When they open up to just all kinds of housing, whether it's market rate or some that's affordable so police officers and teachers can afford to live there, that's how you change it. So I'm laser focused on that. But, you know, it was the state and local tax deduction. When that was wiped out under the first Trump administration, that was the beginning of the exodus of the state. You know, high net worth people said, I'm going to Florida where I don't have to pay taxes.
1: And well, now you got the 40K in that ceiling, though. Yeah, now you got the 40K, which, you know, helps. Yeah,
0: that's an improvement. But when I'm trying to keep the people who have the biggest tax revenues coming to the state, the most successful New Yorkers, you know, I'd like them to come back and have the president repeal in its entirety the state and local tax dollars. That job is not done. That should be back to where we were in 2016. And then we start seeing, you know, more people wanting to come back here. That's what has to happen.
1: Gov, last one.
0: Their job in Congress.
1: Yep. Are you feeling good? How do you feel 6.5 weeks out to the GE?
0: Listen, I'm a Buffalo Bills fan. You know, I'm always, I run like the mentality of an underdog. I run hard, you know. You got to hold on to the ball, and you know, sometimes you get knocked down, you get back up, and you run into the end zone. So, I'm a tough fighter when it comes to elections. So I take nothing for granted, but it is the highest honor of my life. Something that where my family started, my parents lived in a trailer park when my dad worked at the steel plant. When you come from a place like Buffalo, no one ever expects you to end up being the governor. So I cherish this. I love being able to help people. It's what I do every single day. And, you know, I'd be honored to have the support of voters once again. And I'm going to fight hard to earn their support.
1: Governor, I appreciate when you are on Long Island, you are thinking of us, LI News Radio in the morning.
0: I will be all over Mineola and communities up and down Long Island today, and I'm looking forward to stopping in and seeing a lot of friends, and people have been so warm and welcoming when I come to Long Island. It's been beautiful. Thank you.
1: Always a pleasure to have you. You know that.
0: All right. Thank you. We'll talk to you soon. Bye-bye.
1: You got it. 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Craig Ferrantino, he's next.
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1: 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Down a good day yesterday. Up about 316 at the close. 51,778 That being your starting point. Future was up. Now it's down a trifle. Right now it is down about, I would say, 32 points. We'll keep an eye on the futures market as we welcome in a little later than usual, and we thank him for allowing us to do that, Mr. Craig Ferrantino from the great Craig James Financial Services. My friend, welcome aboard. And there you go. I apologize for that.
5: Hey, what are you talking about? That was a great interview, Jay. I was enjoying the whole thing. Great job. I don't know. How do you feel? I thought it was wonderful. Good question.
1: Well, to be quite honest, you know, they told me 15. I kept it 27. So, in essence, there was a lot to cover. You know, listen, I still got questions regarding affordability. There's a lot out there. We pay 10.9, as you mentioned, on the taxes. We're third highest in the country with the highest utility bills. Listen, I love the rebate checks. Well, lower the taxes. That to me would go a long way. I know you mentioned that too. So, you know, from a standpoint of dollars and cents, listen, people are struggling right now, and I get it, the gas and everything else. People always say gas and oil and groceries, but there are other factors too. But it was good having her, and she cut. Listen, it's good to get both sides of the aisle on, right? We get Blakeman on, you have Hochul on, and people will, you know, will get, you know, kind of their own way of deciding when they go to those polls on November 3rd. Early voting, by the way, October 24th.
5: Yeah, oh, that's good. Well, anyway, yeah, I mean, I thought it was very fair. You asked some very good questions, and I, you know, from my perspective, from the financial, you know, we need clients.
1: Yep.
5: Very important to pay less in taxes. You could talk about, you know, oil, you know, they talk about and oil is a commodity. You know, it could be, we need lower egg prices. We need lower, you know, milk prices. We need lower flour prices. I mean, yeah, but they're all commodities. You could have a bad farm crop. You could have, you don't want to base your platform on things being affordable, because affordability is temporary. You really want to base your platform, what you plan on doing for the state, what you need to do to grow jobs here on Long Island. Right now, I think that's the biggest thing. I mean, just the jobs. It's hard if you're a business to come here because the taxes are so high. That makes sense. Nobody.
1: There's a housing issue. There's a housing issue as well, which, you know, obviously plays a lot into that too. So.
5: And certainly, you brought up the, Angie Carpenter. You know, it's a great, great, opportunity there to do something for not a lot of money to create a little, you know, tramway to the, Montconcomo Rain Station.
1: To me, it would go a long way. It really would go. And don't forget, Ed Romaine would kick in another $50 million, but we got to figure out internally what's going on. That's key, first and foremost. So.
5: Yeah. Anyway, so good job. Let's talk about the market.
1: Thank you, buddy.
5: There's too much to talk about. We could go on with that.
1: We can go for a half an hour on this, you know, so.
5: Yeah. U.S. markets, were closed higher on, yesterday, and starting to see this 10-year treasury under the 5%, 4.93. We're looking at some of these things. We went from $108 a barrel to $101 a barrel. Mm-hmm. I guess they wouldn't have much to talk about, I guess, right? If it was $70 a barrel, right? So, that could happen. It's a commodity. Saudi Arabia is going to bring additional supply to the global markets. This stuff just happens. But it's something to talk about as opposed to talk about future plans for the state. You know, we have jobless claims, people applying for jobs, and people aren't getting fired, that much. And so 196,000 jobless claims. We were looking for 206,000. That's much better than expected. And, the total number of people receiving unemployment fell to about 1.73 million out of a country of 360 million. So not all of them are of age, of course, but it was below the forecast of 1.77 million. That looks very, very interesting. What does look a little weaker is we're starting to see privately owned housing starts, which is a forward indicator that, 1.27 million on that. These are all numbers that came in yesterday. Nobody really talked about them. 1.32 million is what they were expecting. Building permits, which is really a forward-looking indicator of construction activity, we saw that about 1.39, falling a little short of forecast. It has to be due to the fact that the mortgage is at about 6.95% due to the increase in the 10-year treasury. And then again, that's, Chairman Warsh just raised a quarter, says he needs to raise some more. Here's the problem, somebody should talk about this, but you know, if you want to slow the economy, right, the increase in energy is a, Jay, the increase in energy is already sort of, let's say we added a tax on energy. You know, some states charge more for, let's say, gasoline than other states, right? So you increase the energy. That is the tax. The tax on energy, because it's more expensive, it is in itself a way to slow the economy. And then when you raise the rate in an environment where you slow the economy, where you're already slowing the economy due to the high energy cost, that's going to have a worse effect on slowing the economy, right? So it's a double hit. We already have a hit because energy is high. So that, people may drive less. People, airline tickets may cost more. So that slows the economy up by raising the oil prices. And then, but the raised rates into the oil prices is also slowing the economy. So you're really getting a double hit as to not to just let the commodity work through the
1: right
5: system. That's my opinion. You don't hear about it too much, but I think there was a mistake.
1: Well, that's why we love having you on, because you kind of peel it back a little bit more than others, and you give us a little bit more of an explanation as far as what's going on. So I give you a lot of credit for it.
5: Jay, here's what we have, though. We have two great events this week. I'll let you know. This is what I can control.
1: Yeah,
5: it's the economy, obviously, but here's what I can control. We talked about life insurance basics this week. We had a great turnout for protecting your digital financial life. So much is going on with people these days. They had a lot of questions, some from your audience, which was great. I truly appreciated them coming on. We'll be repeating the life insurance basics next week.
1: Yep.
5: And we'll be talking about the changes to the One Big Beautiful Bill and how it affects it, how it affects you. The One Big Beautiful Bill, I'll let you know, I just read this morning on the Democrat platform,
1: mm-hmm.
5: Project 2028. They're calling that a complete repeal of everything that's in the One Big Beautiful Bill. So we just want to make sure people know what the One Big Beautiful Bill did for you in terms of taxes. You mentioned in your interview with Kathy that, the state and local tax deduction went up to $40,000, yep. And she felt that wasn't enough.
1: But it's an improvement because it was in molasses for 100 years at $10,000. So that's a massive right. improvement as far as raising that ceiling. Not enough said, but you know what? It is what it is.
5: Any questions on your portfolio or anything? Any concern you at all about the future of this economy, the future of the markets, the future of the election? Feel free to go to our office to call 631-393-2888. Ask for Craig. I'd be more than happy to discuss some of these things, maybe even a little less unfiltered than we are now. And we'll talk about what I think and what I see is how this markets are going to go in the future, what areas, what opportunities you may have to make some money in this market.
1: Sir, it's always great having you. You have a phenomenal weekend, all right? Phenomenal week.
5: Good, Jay. Thank you so much. Thanks for all that you do.
1: Thank you, sir. 737, CraigJamesFinancial.com and 631-393-2888. That's the number to call any questions. They are great at answering those questions. Marcus, short break, reset, Lesage, next.
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1: 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That's for all calls at Cape Confidential. Sometimes monetary rewards issued for info that leads to an arrest. You know, the Sarge, of course, NYPD, 20 years, Department Medal of Valor, Cold Case Squad, Bronx, you name it. He's been a part of it, not to mention a best-selling author on two editions of the Cold Case Handbook and the hit show on YouTube regarding Gilgo, not to mention podcasting and everything else Joe is associated with. And we apologize, Sarge, as far as our tardiness is concerned. We kept the governor a little OT. Welcome, my friend.
10: Yeah, good. How are you, Jake?
1: I'm doing well. I'm doing well, buddy. You know, I mean, listen, you know, when I brought up about the crime and whatnot, raise the H, right? How many times have you and I spoken about raise the H and making kids a little more accountable? I bring to that test a major case when de Blasio was the mayor. And we all know why things never move forward, because of the one-party rule. We know that, Joe.
10: Yeah, it's been, it hasn't been good. Let's just call it that way, right? So, and the, you see the articles in the newspaper constantly about these kids, the teenagers, and now with these, you know, street takeovers and all the other stuff that goes with it. There's no deterrence. And, you know, we saw this coming a mile away. It's just that I can't believe that the politicians didn't see this coming. Yeah. I hope they didn't see it coming and that this wasn't the plan, the plan.
1: No question about it, but we know the one party has not worked well. Dangerousness, judges, elder law, raise the age. We go on and on for 100 years. There are plenty of issues regarding crime and everything else. So, we'll put those on the back burner. We got a short version here with the Sarge. So let's get to some of the big storylines of the week, Joe, from, the most recent to back. We'll tell you about a Lake Ronkonkoma man. This was the guy who allegedly stabbed his father, Joe, dozens of times, tossed the murder weapon in a garbage can, by the way, arraigned yesterday. He pled not guilty to the second degree murder. Horrific. They have some of this on a 911 call. As far as this son is concerned, to the 69-year-old father, Joe, it's a tough case.
10: Yeah, I mean, it wasn't a big surprise that he was indicted for this. It just seems to be that the evidence is there. They've recovered everything that they need to do. They really haven't gotten into the motive, you know, for what this goes on. I mean, is it domestic related? Is what the situation was? Were they at the house, you know, numerous times? You know, those are the kind of questions that I always ask for. But then, you know, the neighbors had heard this loud bang and all the other things. It's just, it is a terrible case.
1: Yeah, no doubt about it. Another terrible one is that 18-year-old, he's now 18, Joe, this Austin Lynch. Yesterday you had a judge in Subic rule that this teenager accused of fatally shooting his former girlfriend is indeed competent to stand trial, is following, I guess, some sort of an updated determination from the New York State Office of Mental Health, Sarge.
10: Yeah, no, I think that, that this case moves forward, whatever. Now I think we look at if there's going to be a plea deal, right? So as soon as we pass through the competency part of it, now that he's found competent to stand trial, maybe there's a last-minute plea to see if they can, you know, work out a deal.
1: Yeah, no doubt about it. So, that's probably what's going to happen there. I mean, it was just a crazy case. Girl wanted her belongings, give some of the stuff back to this guy. Didn't want any part of him anymore. The guy takes out a gun. Actually tried to kill himself too. Missed. But that's what you have going there. Joe, also, welfare authorities in the state, have temporarily shut down a Baldwin daycare center. I guess there's additional allegations that a former worker sexually abused kids in her care. This 27-year-old Asia Oliver, thank goodness, no relation, pled not guilty at her arraignment during the week. A lot of charges, Joe.
10: Yeah, right now it's two children that their families have come forward and have filed this complaint. These are the kind of stories, Jay, that you just like, you just want to punch the wall, right? I mean, the children cases, the elderly cases, I mean, those are the ones that affect the society the most. I mean, you can't protect the little ones in this, and you put them in the care of people that you think are going to do the right thing, and then this happens.
1: No doubt about it. With a Sarge, a shortened version today, ladies and gentlemen. Joe, you had a guy who was driving from Westbury. This was about 8 years ago. When police pulled him over, crazy case here, ultimately led to his arrest, this traffic stop. They brought him in, they beat him, and guess what? He's richer for it. Almost $6.5 million of payment from Nassau County, according to the records reviewed by Newsday. This is the second payout, multi-million dollar payout, Sarge, in a police misconduct case, all within, I think it's 4 months, Sarge.
10: Yeah, I mean, and Newsday framed it as ex-owner of a Mob Link restaurant gets $6 million from Essex County. That was the headline. You know, listen, this is behavior is unacceptable at so many levels, and this is, and you're enriching the bad guys on top of it. It's just unreal that these things happen.
1: Yeah, it's a tough deal. It really is. But anyway, that is, you know, that is the case. You know, police, you know, it's a joke. You know, police have to kind of check themselves somewhat, for situations like this, because inevitably, you know, good things will not happen here, you know, and that's really what it comes down to. So, you know, we'll see what happens in coming years, in coming months, we should say. The Sarge with us. Joe, subject to delay installing these new gunshot detection, technology from Flock. Flock has really been under the spotlight here, Flock Safety. And they're going to continue with the ShotSpotter. A lot of circumstances and, you know, data, personal information, that type of thing. Gets a little sketchy here, Joe, with this stuff.
10: Yeah, this is a real contentious issue now, not just here on Long Island, but across the country.
1: Yep.
10: The Flock cameras, you know, I think maybe they've taken this a step too far from license plate readers and all the other stuff, and now you have these things like on, you know, in every corner. ShotSpotter is a separate, distinct kind of thing. I'm for it. It gets the police to these situations faster. If there is a victim there shot, they can get him medical attention immediately instead of waiting sometimes 10, 15 minutes, and that's the difference between saving a life. So I think we can argue that one all day, but, you know, some of these other cameras, you know, I'm open to hear what the concerns are.
1: No question about it. The Sarge with us. Joe, you have a guy from Southampton who admitted to leaving the scene of a crash a couple of years ago and acclaimed the life of a 67-year-old pedestrian. This happened in Hampton Bays. This Benjamin Sheen Walzer pled guilty to leaving the scene, resulting in death. He failed to, report the crash along Springville Road on that dreadful night. And, you know, listen. You know, how many times have we talked about cases of this nature there, Sarge?
10: Yeah, unacceptable, not leaving the scene
1: can't do
10: with
1: that.
10: Personal injury or even property damage, but with you leaving somebody there, it's just the worst thing you can do. And quite frankly, it opens you up to the driving while intoxicated. That's what they think you did. And it just, the problems just get worse for you.
1: Yeah, I mean, it's, you know, listen. Here's the problem, folks. If something like this happens, you hit somebody in the road, you gotta stop the car. You can't go away and then come back. You can't do that. You're gonna be in some trouble. There's no doubt about it. So, all in all, Joe, that was
10: automatic
1: the case.
10: Automatic felony.
1: Right? Automatic felony. You're right, Joe.
10: Automatic
1: felony. The Sarge just stated it. Automatic felony. And folks, you gotta do the right thing here. Joe, we talked about this, MS-13 leader. Who did acknowledge his role in 7 murders, including those shocking slayings, took on the national scale, those 2 Brentwood High School students. They really turned the attention on the island back in the day. Gang violence, you know, the president here, Jeff Sessions, attorney general. Then it was Congressman Peter King leading the charge, you know, those Bethpage meetings, Joe. But this guy got this Alexei Sines, or Hiro Sines, I should say. He got 60 years in prison. That was Tuesday there. To me, you know, 7 murders, throw away the key as far as I'm concerned. Let me hear.
10: Yeah, he got off light as far as I'm concerned, right? You know, 60 years, he could still be alive when his time is up. But, yeah, listen, they've done a great job trying to clean up this mess. And unfortunately, it's an ongoing battle. It's just not stopping. But maybe it is drying up a bit. Maybe some of these arrests and are deterrents and people have moved on. I mean, I think that's what you hope for is from the law enforcement perspective. But like everyone else, Jay, we're going to have to see how this goes.
1: No doubt about it. Unfortunately, I think our time is up as well. Joe has to leave at 10:02. So we will absolutely adhere to that. We'll get him back in his regular slot next week. Joe, you got the book, 2 editions. It's a great book, Cold Case Handbook, The Show, Gilgo, and everything else, YouTube, right?
10: Yep. True Crime with the Stars is the YouTube channel, and we're chugging along. We're coming up to 30,000 subscribers, so
1: wow,
10: for everybody's support.
1: Joe, I'll tell you, remember the day you told me 3,000? That's unbelievable. That's great stuff. And, of course, I know you're podcasting, and you're doing great, as we would all expect, my friend. So we can't thank you enough for allowing us to get you on today at 7:30.
10: Thanks, Jay. Have a great weekend.
1: You got it. The Sarge checking in with kind of a shortened version as far as the crime report. Well, we got into some of the big cases without question. 7:49. Ladies and gentlemen, let's get a travel check. We haven't done that in a while with our great guests here. 10.5 minutes to the top of the hour, Marcus Ferry. So right now, we'll tell you the trains are fine. MTA's app, remember train time. You go to the site, MTA.org. You hit the rail icon in your business, folks, as far as all the information you need regarding cancellations and or delays. We got a couple of spots to talk about on these roads right now. We're looking at a don't you love these? This misplaced commercial vehicle. It means a truck on the northern state, not supposed to be there. Westbound at Vets Highway, the 347 right shoulder is blocked, ladies and gentlemen. Blocked. And this, over the last 10 minutes, believe it or not, it's going to be a mess to get that thing off. So you want to avoid that at all costs. That's the westbound side of the northern state there at Vets Highway and 347. Very tough one there. All the way in, all the way west, we're looking at an accident westbound on the expressway at 25. There you have the right lane of four blocked off. And all the way to the west, the disabled truck, folks, it's right on the BQE westbound Atlantic Avenue. Is the right lane of four blocked off there. Three tough spots right now. Northern State westbound there at Vets and 347. That is, that's a killer right there. As far as the truck that's not supposed to be on those roads, you know, because of the underpasses and everything. Central to the Forks, you're fine, you're good. And 9 to the top of the hour. Right now we're looking at 72, Marcus. Yeah, 72 and cloudy here in Islip. 72 and cloudy. As we get to around 81, we get to Chuck Brady. And he hit the weather center.
11: From the LI News Radio Weather Center, we head towards a weekend with a good-looking Friday on the way. Plenty of sunshine throughout the day and a high of 77 degrees this afternoon. Tonight, few clouds, but no mention of rain in the forecast. 56 will be our low. A nice mild Saturday during the day. Sunshine with a high of 68 degrees, but Sunday looks like it could be a little bit wet. We'll see a high of 70 with an 80% chance of rain to finish out the weekend. From the LI News Weather Center, thanks for listening. I'm staff forecaster Chuck Brady.
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1: All righty. Coming up, Chris Coluccio. And the TechWorks Consulting Report, the great TechWorks, of course, with Chris leading the charge. And then we're going to have the HILI Round 2, some of the participants for their award show that's coming up next week. We'll get into that with the fine folks, Terry Lesmicelli, the great president of the HILI. That's coming up at 8:30 as we round out the week. And this Friday morning program. So I did catch the Bills last, and Bills look like they're going to the Super Bowl. I'm sorry. Josh Allen, arguably maybe the best player in the sport. He could run. He could throw. You can't bring this guy down. You need three guys to tackle him. I mean, listen, the only thing is they got to keep him healthy. The way he was running around last night and, Detroit was getting tired of it. They pounced on him, a couple of times. But if he stays healthy, I mean, the Bills are going to win. I mean, the Bills will absolutely, be at SoFi in February for that Super Bowl, that 61st Super Bowl. They got all the components there. You know, new coach has invigorated this team. Allen's invigorated. You got the new ballpark there. The fans were going nuts. I get it of not enclosing it in Buffalo. The fans are right on top. As far as the field, the way it was described, I understand it. I mean, that's a fan base second to none. You know, as far as the frenziness and everything else. And then they should do pretty good this season. They should. I mean, there's a lot on the line. I mean, listen, Josh Allen has been around since 2018 when he was drafted as the seventh pick there. I think he's going to bring it home. They got all the ingredients, new ballparks invigorate a franchise. Look at the Yankees. Okay. 2009 and everything else. First year in that new stadium in the Bronx. What happened? They won it all. Have won since. But I think this is Buffalo's year. I really do. I think, whatever team, I don't see a team out there that's going to beat them after what you saw last night. I'll tell you that much. And we'll see what goes on there. Jets this weekend, we'll see against the Packers. The Packers licking their wounds after that terrible loss last week to the Vikings. And, of course, we watched the Giants on Monday night. Should be interesting. And the return of Aaron Donald there. How about that to the Rams? Could they make it two in a row? It's a tough one. If the Giants were able to win on Monday night in L.A., that would be something else. That, to me, is a game changer as far as franchise is concerned. Baseball, Yankees in Arizona. We got to keep an eye on Judge. Yanks aren't going to catch the Rays, folks. They're not. They trail by, what, 5 in the loss column now? And they've got a 4-game set coming up. The Yanks need to trim a couple of games this weekend. I don't know. Maybe. Rays play the Red Sox at home. It could happen, but we'll see. Rays aren't losing. That's the thing. So it looks like it's going to be the Yankees and Red Sox in the wild card round. Best of 3, but as compared to last year when it was in Boston, it's going to be in the Bronx this year. So we'll keep an eye on that. With all the baseballs, we wind it down at 7:56. Ladies and gentlemen, let's get a traffic check. Mr. Coluccio with us in a couple of minutes. We'll get the latest there. 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That's right, East West Industries. .com. Good to go via the trains, ladies and gents. Good to go. 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The hot spot is on the northern state westbound of Vets Highway and 347, the right shoulder blocked because of a misplaced commercial vehicle, right on that northern state. Points west, again on the expressway westbound at 25 is the right lane of 4 blocked off, folks. And then all the way in on the BQE, westbound Atlantic Avenue is a right lane of 4 blocked off there. 3 tough spots, mainly the northern state, westbound Vets and 347. That's a problem. At 2.5 minutes to the top of the hour, currently 72 here in the great town of Islip. Cloudy skies. We head to 81. We head to Chuck Brady here at the Weather Center. Chris Coluccio next.
11: From the LI News Radio Weather Center, we head towards a weekend with a good-looking Friday on the way. Plenty of sunshine throughout the day and a high of 77 degrees this afternoon. Tonight, few clouds, but no mention of rain in the forecast. 56 will be our low. A nice mild Saturday during the day. Sunshine with a high of 68 degrees, but Sunday looks like it could be a little bit wet. We'll see a high of 70 with an 80% chance of rain to finish out the weekend. From the LI News Weather Center, thanks for listening. I'm staff forecaster Chuck Brady.
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1: Alrighty, ladies and gentlemen, coming up at 8:30, we're going to have the HALI for their big award show coming up at the Crest Hollow. We had to move a little around here. 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Christopher, welcome aboard, my friend.
21: How are we doing, Jay?
1: I'm well.
21: Beautiful day before the rain.
1: Indeed. A busy morning so far. We have a governor on an hour ago. It's been a little nutty. And we thank you, helping us out, my friend. We'll get into a whole bunch. You got a big event coming up. Let's start with that. Let's talk to me about the event.
21: So, we got a lot of events going on. So,
1: yeah.
21: I sent you over, a little information. We got, so on the TechWork side, we have a huge event going on for AI.
1: Okay.
21: We're talking about that. What's that?
1: We're going to talk about AI a lot. Tell me about the event. Let's hear.
21: Okay, so we have the MBA, right? MacArthur Business Alliance has our huge economic impact study. It's been something we've been working on for about 3 years now, really talking about the economic development of the Ronkonkoma region, the five-mile radius around the Ronkonkoma Airport. And we've found some great information about just how impactful this region is to the entire economy of New York State, but realistically also, the amount of jobs that come out of this area and, how important it is to the Long Island economy is just amazing to see by a study that we're going to do. And so what we're going to be doing is, next Tuesday or on Tuesday, we're going to be having a great, reveal event discussing all of the findings that we have and our recommendations for, how this area should be used moving forward and how we can take advantage of, what a gem it is. So we're going to be doing that Tuesday up at the Long Island Airport at 5:30, 6 o'clock over there. We're going to be doing a great reveal. So, it's going to be a good event over there. And it's just nice to have, all of the, we had a great community come together, local, elected officials, peers, people that live in this area, just all coming together to try to put together a study that really shows that, this area is important and we really shouldn't take it for granted on how we develop it in the future. And, I know you were on talking about, we talked about the North Terminal and we talk about the railroad station and Amtrak and the parcels of land and all that stuff. And what this study really comes out and shows is that this is something that we should take as a bigger picture and really look at a, you know, a master development plan for this area so that we get it right. And we really look towards, you know, big growth plan, because we can do this right and we can make all the players happy, and do something that really changes.

0: planning done. There's a lot of ideas out there. There's a lot of thoughts and processes and a lot of competing influences. So I think that it's more of, this is the first time that I've, and it's coming from the MacArthur Business Alliance, that anybody has really, in any you know, recent history said, let's take a pause back and look at everything. And let's talk about how we make this region, you know, one, give it one name and
1: right.
0: really, you know, we finalize around that. But to be honestly, most of these are projects that weren't, you know, they weren't developed by the community. They weren't developed by the businesses that were here. They're some of them are great ideas. Some of them are pet projects. Some of them are things that seem like they'd be good, but they don't work together. They're not, you know, they're not holistic in an environment. And they don't really take into the character of the, we want to beautify the Vets Highway corridor. We want to signage this place. We want people to, so that then we can come in and, you know, when people develop, have the right types of buildings that we want, the way they look, the foliage that they use, that kind of stuff. I don't think it's ever been done that way, at least, you know, not in this regional district, focused on the business community around here and the people that live here, because I live in the same area where I work and I drive this all day long. And so I think what you're looking at is you have a lot of nice projects that have some good ideas, but they haven't been brought together and rallied around in a way that the community can get behind and with any kind of real vision. It's just a project here and a project there and a project here and a project there. Some of them are great and some of them are not so great.
1: Yeah. Chris Colicchio with us on this Friday morning. Now, AI, you are... You know, there's no better than you, who I know in my circles, that can really explain AI to this great audience. And, of course, there's been so much discussion, my goodness. You know, you have Anthropic coming out with the doomsday effect here as far as not getting it in check. You know, one of the scientists pretty much stating the case in some interviews had to leave the company in itself. You know, then you have Elon coming out. Then you have Sam Altman coming out. And then, you know, you have Dario coming out. I mean, there's a lot going on here. And we're trying to kind of grasp this, in a sense. And there's a race to the finish line, of course, with China. They got a president basically saying it's a hoax. You know, what's one to believe? I don't think it's a hoax. I think it's real. I think we got to have some regulation. Have we not learned anything from the days of Zuckerberg and what happened then, whatnot, with social media? We know. We know we got to do something here. What, in estimation, do you think, sir? What's the overall picture of how you're seeing AI at this point? Let me hear.
0: You know, AI, most massive change that's happened in the, you know, history, 4 years, and, you know, something that we all have to grasp along the way. But, you know, we're trying to look at it. All these doomsday things, they've always predicted that across the, you know, across history. And you know me, I'm not a big, very big on government regulations of anything. I like to have partnerships and that kind of stuff. But the AI piece as we see it is, you know, kind of twofold. There's all the stuff that's going on outside in the world that we don't have much control over from our businesses and our lives. These models are going out there and we should have some kind of conversations about what they do. But we already know that inside the Anthropics and those worlds, they're working on models that are, you know, that we won't see maybe ever or 5 years that people already think are sentient and already have, they've already released themselves out into the wild in some cases to,
1: right.
0: Hack stuff and do that. I guess, you know, from my standpoint, I don't know that I see a good answer unless we have somebody with some vision come out, because I do believe in this kind of model that, you know, back in the prohibition days, there were two people that wanted prohibition. It was the bootleggers and the Baptists, right? Those people that didn't want us to do anything with the technology and those, you know, with alcohol and the other ones that wanted to make a lot of money off of it. So I do think we're seeing some of that also, you know, these modern CEOs and stuff or they want to be the ones that control the narrative of who gets access to it, how it gets used. And that was like the bootleggers. They liked the prohibition because, you know, that's how they made their money. So I do think there's a lot of hype cycle out there. I do have a lot of faith in humanity that we can, learn to regulate this stuff and, you know, learn to take advantage of how we use it and grow with it across, you know, long term, it's a different story. I mean, I'm a conspiracy theorist, and I do think that, you know, maybe at some point in the future, you're

0: We're going to talk about, you know, the concepts of transhumanism, and that's big stuff, right? Where you talk about what Elon Musk is doing with Neuralink and whether or not humanity is going to change and just connect ourselves to AI permanently. And then what's the difference where we, you know, maybe we're one and the same, right? That's that long kind of, you know, visionary goal, I get, or not goal, but, you know, visionary concept that maybe you have humans like you have Amish, and then you have all these other people who choose to be connected to the Matrix, right? From a practical standpoint and TechWorks' standpoint, we're trying to say, how can our businesses, you know, how can we survive in the short term and use this for good to make our businesses more productive, and what has happened, how TechWorks has taken advantage of it, and how the good people in this world can use it properly. So it's a big conversation about where that's going. I don't know that we have all the answers, but, you know, in the short term, it's, let's educate people on what it can and can't do, and how they can take advantage of it and use it, you know, use it properly. Because I think there's a lot of good people out there that, when they get educated, they might help us make some of these decisions in the future and how we use it.
1: But I think now also, I agree with what you said, but I also think we should put some guardrails in. Because,
0: I mean,
1: you know what I mean?
0: Yeah.
1: I just think it's getting out of control right now. Yeah.
0: But what are those guardrails? Who gets to say them? Who gets to make the money on those guardrails? Government, you know, there's nobody calling for the kind of stuff that I think and that I always look for is, you know, without the hype, a public-private partnership of, you know, the smartest people in the room around the table talking about this. And, you know, this is how we got in the past to things like, you know, how our houses are relatively built with where everybody can use the same kind of technology and the plugs are in the wall and what kind of electricity we're going to use and all that stuff. All those kind of things that, you know, like UL laboratories get together and you agree upon how you're going to make these interfaces and how they're going to work. And I don't see anybody calling for that kind of a, because to me, that's the way, you know, that kind of a group getting together.
1: Yeah.
0: Where, it's just regulate or own it by the businesses should do everything. And it's kind of this bipolar, you know, effect of what we do for everything. So, I don't think, and I don't understand why we don't say, let's have a consortium of the best minds, small business, big business, you know, communities, the best minds that we have in colleges and universities, all getting together, putting out something that we can grasp, and really talk about in a realistic way without all of these kind of, you know, the bootleggers and the politicians all kind of harping on it. Because if you don't do it another way, we're going to have no control over it. So that's why I don't, you know, I'm not going for this regulation thing or this open market economy, either way of those. But I do think we should really have people together around the table. And this is so grand that it should be put out to the community in a way where, you know, hey, every month we're going to have a conversation. These groups get together. They talk about this. We put it out there. But we really lack that vision nowadays and that ability to, as a community, to have camaraderie, because people want to make money off of it and they want to take advantage of it, and, you know, and they don't want to give out. So I don't have a lot of faith that that's the way it should go. And I do believe there should be guardrails. I just don't trust any of the people that would put them in.
1: Well, yeah. Listen, I understand. It's complicated. And, you know, it gets a lot more greedy as we move on this stuff. We know that. A lot of greed involved here because there's a ton of money involved. That's why.
0: So Jay, I got the privilege of somebody stopping in, because we were supposed to be in a little later, and Taylor from the MBA stopped in. So I just wanted to say hi. I know she was supposed to be in with us for a little bit of the conversation around the, you know, the MacArthur Business Alliance. So she's in the room with me right now.
1: Oh, okay. Good. Taylor, welcome aboard. First time. How you been?
2: Thank you. Great to be here.
1: Good having you here. So, you know, we've been discussing the study a little bit here and there. You're going to shed a little more light. I give you the floor now. Go ahead. Let me hear.
2: All right. Here we go. Yeah. So, you know, we decided in the last year, as Chris has probably mentioned a few times on the show, and even this morning, we decided in the last year to embark upon an economic impact study of this area. The MacArthur Business Alliance serves those doing business within the, you know, approximate 5-mile radius around MacArthur Airport. And we kind of took a look around and said, you know what, we know this area is great, but should really do a study to, you know, to be able to show everybody else how great it is. We have since completed that study, and our reveal event of the results is coming up on Tuesday evening at Long Island MacArthur Airport. So we're pretty excited to reveal some of the numbers that came from the study.
1: Wow. That's Chris, that's going to be interesting, huh? You know, there's been a lot of work put into this stuff. Go ahead.
3: For me, I know Taylor said it's like a year or so. For me, this is 10 years of, you know, a twinkle in my eye of really trying to figure out how we're going to highlight this area. You know, Taylor's got some of the preliminary numbers of what we found. So I'd love for her to read out a couple things of some of the highlights that we found in this area.
2: Sure. All right. Absolutely.
1: Let's hear.
2: So the MacArthur Business District, which is the more insular, I guess, park district area, the best highway corridor that we decided to study within the greater hub, is directly responsible for 40,000 jobs, which then translates to about 80,650 jobs total on Long Island. So basically, that's a one-to-one ratio. For every job there is in the MacArthur Business District, there's another job created somewhere else on Long Island, which is pretty impressive. We also are responsible for $7 billion in total Long Island earnings and $20.5 billion in sales on Long Island.
0: Yeah, so these are just some of the impressive numbers that you're seeing coming out of this study in a region that's never been defined before. I mean, we have great, I know you have HIA coming up and we love them and the Hopbog district and, but they've been defined very well and they can market very well and we haven't been able to do that. And we think that's what this study is going to do for this area.
1: That's impressive. And listen, you know, and we talked about it with Governor Hochul at 7 o'clock, you know, affordability is going to be a very top issue. Jobs key. Love the jobs aspect here. You know, housing is going to be, you know, always a question of making it affordable. But I love the area as far as what it's going to bring for the future. There's no doubt.
0: So the thing we do know about this area, Jay, is that unlike some of the other areas that are business districts around Long Island, is this is the area that has the most opportunity for development and already is, is permitted for the right types of businesses to come in. So already it's zoned properly for us to have these types of construction projects, housing projects, you know, convention centers, all those things are already zoned. We just got to get around doing it. And we have the most parcels of land that can be built inside this district without necessarily needing, they're already in a business district. So you're not going to have a lot of people that are maybe saying not in my backyard on this stuff. So it not only is it one of the largest districts on Long Island, probably the second largest, but it's also the most opportunity for growth. And I know you guys were talking about all these things that could go on in this area with Hochul and with your other guests. And again, we as the NBA want to be able to have a say with that and want to show people why it's so important to Long Island.
1: Good stuff. I mean, you know, case in point, guys, look at Station Yachts, right? I mean, look what has permeated in that region over the last 8 years. I mean, that's tremendous. I mean, that's a great starting point right there, Taylor and Chris.
2: Oh, absolutely. So, and Station Yards, right, is such a great example of building community where community is needed. We're really excited to have discovered that, you know, not only are we one of the largest economic engines, not even just, you know, in New York, but on the East Coast and the country overall, but we have so much growth, like Chris was saying, already built in to get even bigger. And that's just, I think that's the most exciting part. Not only are we already there and as one of the largest, but we have so much growth potential. It's crazy. So, it's very, very
0: exciting. Yeah. And, you know, doing what Station Yards did, which was go out to the community, talk to the people in the region, see what they want, even though there were some detractors, took, you know, somewhat dilapidated parcels of land that I knew because I grew up in this area. We have so much of that opportunity to continue what they're doing and add to it what people, you know, the one thing about this area that people don't, that a lot of people don't understand, it's so obvious when it comes out in the study is we're the only district. One of the only districts certainly the only district in the state, but one of the only districts in the country that has a rail line coming into it, a regional airport coming into it, access to three major roadways, including Vets Highway, Sunrise Highway,
3: Sorry, actually four ninety-five and Nichols Road.
2: Yeah.
3: We have such great access to get in and out of this area. There's nothing else like it, and certainly in New York State, but I think around the country, that really has the most opportunity for people who want to come here, enjoy what Long Island has to offer, but also do business here. You know, a great hotel that also could ferry people out to the vineyards and out to the Fire Island. And we're missing that stuff right now, but we have everything that we need to put that together. And we're hoping that that's what this is going to push forward.
1: You know,
3: it is one of the greatest regions, and is a reason I want my kids to be able to stay here with that affordability and to do that. And one of the other things, just as sorry to cut you off, but one of the
1: things all right.
3: that we know that in this area, the jobs that are in this area, because we're so high in aerospace and defense and manufacturing and other technology kind of jobs, they're on average more than 50% higher than what are in other areas on in New York.
1: Yeah.
3: The salaries.
1: Yeah, I mean, listen, it's so promising to hear this stuff. And now you got some numbers, you know, to back it up. You know, this could be kind of a savior aspect, as far as, the region is concerned. You know, there's so much doom and gloom all the time. The economy, people leaving, taxes, you know, we talk about it all the time. But this is a very encouraging sign. If you had a guesstimate, Chris, as far as, you know, when things really get stirred here, what would you think to be kind of a starting point of at least getting this train going here? No pun intended.
3: For us, again, it's the, and I think we're kind of getting into agreement with the county and the town and all these things of allowing us to put together this master plan. And do something. So we polled the community. We polled elected officials. We polled a business community. We polled, the chamber of commerces and the people that live here. The stakeholders. That's a great term for it. And those stakeholders all said, we'd love to see a great, hotel convention center in this area so people could fly in here, give us a place for our businesses to be able to hold nice events. There's nothing really like that on Long Island where people could do that, and we have that here. And that was like, I think it was like 70% of the people said they would love to have something like that where we used to have a venue where you can do some weddings, you can do some other events, you can do these things that TechWorks is trying to throw, for our clients so that we can attract people like Microsoft to come here, and spend some money on it. And not just a regular convention center, you know, something that's beautiful, something that fits in the area, something that can shuttle people to other businesses in this area. So that, and then our first goal is the beautification of the Vets Highway Corridor, because I drive that every single day. And what we're getting over here is, you know, we have rundown hotels, we have old buildings, the things that aren't there. And now what's being built is just warehouses and other stuff that aren't even occupied. So we want to define that and beautify that. And I think if we do that first, we get some signage around that area, then we're going to attract everything else that we're talking about. So
2: yeah, and what Chris brings up too is, I mean, it seems like a lofty goal, right? But the entire point and the thing that MacArthur Business Alliance wants to continue to be is a unifying voice for the area, right? There's tons of chambers in the 5-mile radius. There's tons of, like he was saying, there's elected officials. You got the county, you got town of Islip, you got town of Brookhaven, actually. And we our goal is to be a unifier for the area between those folks, the businesses, those doing business here that might not necessarily be located here. We want everyone to, you know, really feel like they're being heard. So that's our plan.
1: That's awesome. I mean, this is a tipping point, without question, and some breaking news, I might add. We like breaking news with these numbers, and I'm loving that stuff. So, guys, I can't thank you enough. Taylor, great job. Really great job. You know, there's a lot of research, a lot of mixing and matching and seeing where these things can, you know, these aren't numbers that are just kind of, you know, dropped off anywhere, folks. A lot of research goes into this stuff. And,
2: I couldn't have done it without the Economic Impact Study Committee. Several of our board members were heavily involved on that committee. Camoyne Associates did a great job with this study. And Chris, bringing all of us in really from the beginning. So it's a huge team effort. It's a massive project. There's a lot of research involved.
1: Right.
2: We're really, really excited to reveal the results. If you'd like to be one of the first people to hear some of the results from the study, or actually a lot of the results from the study, Tuesday, Long Island MacArthur Airport, 5:30 p.m. to 8 p.m. We'll be near, actually, Long Island News Radio, so we'll be right here at the airport.
1: Well, how about that? Chris, we'll have you on next week to give you the finalization of revelation as far as this. I sound like Walt Frazier here doing that.
0: Listen, love you, Jay. I love that you let us do this, so thank you.
1: Oh, come on. Now, listen, before I let you go, talk to me. You got a big walk this weekend, right? Let's hear about
0: that. And thank you for letting me talk about a little bit of that. You know, the 21st will be 5 years since my son passed away. And on Sunday, on the 20th, we're part of working with AFSP, American Foundation for Suicide Prevention. Yeah. And we really would love to have people come out and walk with us. They do a big walk out at Jones Beach every year. But what we had worked with AFSP was trying to bring that walk out to the East End of Long Island, because not everybody on the East End gets to celebrate, you know, their family members that they lost and work yep. towards a solution. So we're going to be out there this weekend on Sunday. Registration starts at 8:30. So if you're in the area of over by Smith's Point, AFSP, my foundation, a bunch of other great groups are together, and we're going to do a walk for suicide prevention and to remember those that we lost. So it's a great, wonderful day. It might be a little rainy, but we'd love to have you out there supporting. If you've lost someone and or are struggling yourself, you know, we'll be out there to support those people that have done that. And I've made some great connections and met some wonderful people, and we're doing some good things. So thank you again for letting me talk about that, and come out and support if you have some time, or if over it. It's free. You don't have to do anything if you don't want to. You can just walk with us. It's great.
1: Brother, anytime, you know, you have the stage, anytime. And that's such a great thing that you have led, with so many for this weekend. And of course, we will be watching on Tuesday night, 5:30 at the airport, discussing it. Right after that, we'll have Chris back on, midweek. We'll figure that out. But we can't thank you enough. And I'll tell you, Taylor, you did a great job. So we thank you as well. And we had to move up the time somewhat here. We had the governor coming on, and we kind of had a mix and match. And yours truly was inept when I spoke to Chris while driving yesterday at around 5:30 or so. I should have known.
2: It is all good. Thank you so much. It was a privilege to be on. And once again, you know, Tuesday, 5:30, come on down to the airport. Check out the study. We've got quite a few elected officials confirmed, and about over 100 people at this point confirmed to be there. So it'll be a great event.
1: You got it. Thanks, Tal. And thank you, Christopher. We'll see you soon, all right? I can't thank you enough, buddy. I'll talk to you over the weekend.
0: Thanks, my friend.
1: You got it.
0: You too.
1: You got it. The great Coluccio and Tal, I tell you, it's something else. MakeTechWork.com, 285-1527. There's a lot going on with that MBA, I'll tell you that much. Let's get a quick check of the travels, Mr. Ferrier, and then we get ready for the HILI. Love talking to those fine folks over there. 828 right now. Trains are in good shape, ladies and gentlemen. The trains are on or close to schedule. Long Island Railroad in pretty good shape this morning. Happy to report to you that misplaced commercial vehicle in the Northern State westbound at 347 and Betts cleared. Get it out of there. And they did. Points west. We're still looking at that spot on the expressway westbound at 25. There, the right lane of 4 is blocked off. An accident there from, I'd say about an hour and 20 minutes ago. And also, we're looking at a disabled truck westbound side of the BQE at Atlantic Avenue, traveling in and around the right lane of 4. That's blocked off there. But really, folks, the core of the island, you're good. East and west, north and south. Traveling central and to your forks, you're good to go. In fantastic shape at 828. Current temperature... we're at 73 here in Islip, outside the studios of the big airport, under cloudy skies. We get to around 81. You're going to see a lot of sun today, so don't worry about it. We're in pretty good shape this weekend. Saturday, the better of the two, by the way. Sunday, we're going to get some rain here. So you're going to watch football and everything else. Saturday, get out and enjoy it, though. 73 here in Islip. We go to Chuck. Mr. Brady for a quick update. H.I.L.A. next.
4: From the LI News Radio Weather Center, we head towards a weekend with a good-looking Friday on the way. Plenty of sunshine throughout the day and a high of 77 degrees this afternoon. Tonight, few clouds, but no mention of rain in the forecast. 56 will be our low. A nice mild Saturday during the day. Sunshine with a high of 68 degrees, but Sunday looks like it could be a little bit wet. We'll see a high of 70 with an 80% chance of rain to finish out the weekend. From the LI News Weather Center, thanks for listening. I'm staff forecaster Chuck Brady.
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3: Okay. Wait, listen, always great to have the HALI on, especially when it comes to an event. Round two of discussion here. We did it a couple of weeks ago with the upcoming award show. It's one of my favorite deals, folks, happening on the 29th at the Great Crest Hollow there in Woodbury. The 32nd annual Long Island Business Distinction Awards taking place on that Tuesday. And here to discuss is the fantastic president and CEO of the HILI, Terry Lesmaselli. Terry, welcome, my dear. How's everything? Everything okay?
4: Oh, great. How are you? Thanks so much, Jay, for having us back. We really appreciate it.
3: Are you kidding me? We love having you back along with Rick Lewis. The CEO, the Subic Y Jewish Community Center. Rick, welcome, my friend. Also, welcome.
5: Good morning, Jay.
3: Good morning. Good morning, my friend. Also, welcome to Anthony Ferrara. He happens to be the president and CEO of Career and Employment Options. Anthony, welcome, sir.
6: Thank you very much, Jay. Thank you for having us.
3: It is a pleasure. And as well as Mr. James Aspromonte, happens to be the managing director of CBIZ. We'll get into all of that. James, welcome.
7: Good morning, Jay, and thanks for having
3: me. It's an honor. It's an honor to have you. Terry, I'll tell you, last time you were on, we had a lot of buzz from our listeners on the site. You know, people love these awards, you know, everything, because it really kind of highlights, you know, the situations in and around the island as far as growth. We love to see it. You know, you take Suffolk Y, they're up for the Partnership Award. You take Career and Employment Options, they're up for a Small Business Award there as a finalist. CBiz is a large business finalist. I mean, you love this type of stuff because, you know, normally day in, day out, we don't hear about these types of operations. And what you do and the great folks at HIA is really highlight this in the awards that you've been doing over the years. I think it's a great thing.
4: Yeah, and listen, Jay, we've spoken about it before. We take it very seriously for that exact reason. We've said over and over again, you know, running a business, helping a business thrive and grow is absolutely not for the faint of heart, right? We know that.
3: Yep.
4: And, you know, the ability to be able to really highlight these movers and shakers, and I think the buzz really comes from, you know, when they get to particularly the awards ceremony, people in the audience are really walking away and giving us feedback and saying, wow, you know, either I learned something that I can do in my organization and or we can partner with that group. So it's all about that collaborative effort. So people get very excited about it.
3: Yeah. And for those who might say, well, wait a minute, is that a different name? Yeah, it's a different name. It used to be the Achievement Awards, right? It's now the Business Distinction Awards. I want to make that very clear. We had some questions on that last time, Tara. So, we wanted to spell that out.
4: The Distinction Awards, really looks at the full range of why they're receiving an award like this, because, you know, we're talking about things like community involvement and leadership and employee engagement and certainly profitability and many of the things that they're doing out and about there. So it's all encompassing, I think.
3: That's great stuff. And 32nd year, unbelievable. We were a part of it. Yours truly a part of it. For a long time. I kid Terry last time, you know, I was like Seacrest on that red carpet, although I did a better job. And I got to tell you, and I loved it. You know, I love catching up a lot of people. I mean, to this day, you know, we still have great friends like Rich Human of H2M and the great Campolo, with all the work he's done with CMM and Strata. You know, these are great people. So, you know, we have a great community in a business sense. And I want to get to some of the participants there. As mentioned, I want to start with this fantastic Suffolk Y Jewish Community Center, the recipient of the partnership award and everything else involved here. I'll tell you, Rick, I've read a lot about, the why and everything else. I've been there. Give me a little sense of what's going on as CEO, Mr. Lewis. Rick Lewis, ladies and gentlemen. Go ahead, Rick.
5: Thank you very much, Jay, and sure. And your team. Thank you for acknowledging us for all that we do in the community. The Suffolk YJCC has been around for celebrating our 50th year. We are a not-for-profit, so we are dependent on people's support. And to gain that support and recognition, we serve about 60,000 people a year coming through our doors. It ranges from 3-month-old children that are in for child care to seniors 100-plus that just need our love and attention. In some cases, you know, we're there to teach you to how to bathroom yourself, and we're there when you're having difficulty doing it on the other end. We don't lack for anything in between. We do everything we can to continue to support the community. But the most important piece to me really is that while we are a Jewish community center, our doors are wide open to everybody and anybody. It does not matter what you believe in, where you come from, you know, what place you choose to worship. You're welcome in our community as long as you feel comfortable.
3: Man, I love the programs you've set up for kids and families, adults, seniors, you name it, individuals with disabilities. You really provide a lot, Rick. You really do. And, you know, it really helps down the road. It really does. You know, the cultures, the community aspect of it all, it's a good stuff, good thing, that you've done there. So.
5: Yes, everything's about building community, and we do it in so many ways with so many different populations. You know, from, unfortunately, people that are hungry that need our food pantry to people that just need some love and attention when they walk in our front door. Loneliness is a terrible thing, a terrible, terrible thing. So if you can come in and get a free meal with us, we're happy to have you. And at the same time, if you need to learn something, we're happy to teach you, whether it be Mahjong or social skills or learning how to cook. There's something for everybody.
3: Yeah, Mahjong, I think I think I would like to learn a little. I know a lot of people do Mahjong. I'll tell you. Yeah, that goes back a long time. My mother used to engage in that too. Way back. Good stuff over there.
5: Today it's getting younger.
3: Yeah, I bet.
5: Younger people are participating.
3: Yeah, no doubt about it. Anthony Ferrara, a lot of participation where you're concerned. Career and employment options, Mr. Ferrara. For those who may not be familiar with career and employment options, tell us a little bit about the organization and, you know, the employment barriers that you are working to overcome. Plenty out there. Let me hear.
6: Definitely. And before anything else, Jay, thank you again. And I wanted to thank Terry and the HILI for giving us a platform to share a little bit more about what it is that we do. So we've been around for now a little bit over 2 decades, and really our mission was simple, reduce employment disparities for individuals with differing abilities. We work primarily with students and young adults, helping them bridge the gap between school and adult life, whether that means, you know, developing workplace skills, gaining real work experience, or ultimately finding meaningful employment. And we do that in partnership not only with the individual, but with school districts, with families, and local business and community organizations. And we've grown quite a bit since we were founded about 2 decades ago. And we started working with 2 school districts. Now we work with about 40 school districts, and we serve about 500 individuals annually. And perhaps I can illustrate a little bit about what we do with a story. We work with a special ed student that, you know, really didn't have certainty on whether they could gain independence and gain employment. We assessed the student. We determined their strengths and interests. We collaborated with the family. We developed the skills and experience, and we were able to place the student in an internship. And not only was the person placed, but they thrived in the internship. It was the thing about, you know, finding the person's passion and highlighting their abilities, and, you know, it really turned into a success case. And we have the ability also, we put on a kind of an award ceremony to highlight the organizations that we work with and the individuals that we serve. And just seeing, you know, the joy on the person's face on what they had achieved over the year, and seeing the pride in their family's face, and like looking how far their student had come, it really makes everything that we do worthwhile.
3: That's great stuff. You know, I was reading, Anthony, you started what, 2 schools? And now you're up to, what, 35 districts. That's up two school districts, folks. And now I've read you've gone about 35 all across Long Island. That's something else.
6: That is, and you know, we really value those partnerships and the trust, that the school districts put in us. And, it's something that we take very, very seriously.
3: That's a great job. And of course, a finalist, in the small business category. Anthony, that's a nice job. And we wish you the best of luck. Mr. Aspermonte, Jim, CBiz. And really reading, Jim, about the broad range of services provided here. Give the folks a sense of what the company does and the types of businesses and the organizations that you serve. Give me a sense of that, Jim. Let me hear.
7: Thanks, Jay. And, thanks again for having me. CBiz, we provide integrated accounting and financial statement compliance services, tax advisory. We do, benefits and insurance, heavily invested in technology, and a lot of other professional services in both private and public, company sectors. Within that, we service numerous industries. To highlight a few here in Long Island, a lot around food and beverage, consumer products, manufacturing, technology, construction, alternative investments, not-for-profit. We pretty much cover the gamut. One of the things, you know, as we move along every year, we look to be the leaders in various industries, and with the technological changes that are occurring, we're putting a lot into technology and AI, which has really expanded our services in consulting around AI, ERP consulting on top of the traditional accounting consulting services. We're handling companies typically from small to middle market. We are extensively into the middle market and deeply involved in the community.
3: That's awesome. It really is. And CBiz is a finalist in the large business category. That's wonderful stuff. And, you know, you got a real connection to the island, and it's really demonstrated through a lot of the involvement, Jim, right? Through civic involvement even that of, you know, supporting the business community, the regional business community itself. So I take my hat off to you, sir. Good stuff.
7: Thank you.
3: You've done a nice job with that. I tell you, Terry, never ceases to amaze me, the diversity of some of these great organizations that you highlight every year. That's a credit to you beyond you and the great staff.
4: It really is. As you listen to their stories, you're right. You can hear, you know, very different services. I think that's what makes Long Island so exciting, number one. Number two, what really amazes me about the process, Jay, is every single year, regardless of the industry and the industries they support, they always have several things in common. You know, when we go in, and you know our interview process is very different. So we bring in CEO judges, and they ask a lot of questions, and we always find out that, you know, these companies are optimistic about the future. You know, they're always talking about their people and what great people they have in place, and they're always talking about the development of their people that they understand to grow their business, no matter how large or small, or whether they're nonprofit or for-profit, they understand how important it is to develop their people to grow their companies. So that's a lot of what you'll hear about on September 29th. They'll be talking about their teams. They'll be talking about, you know, what they're doing. They feel dramatically different, what their competitive edge is. So don't miss it.
3: Yeah, it's a lot of fun. It really is. You get a great lunch, too. It's just, I mean, the setting is second to none as far as Crest Hollow, and all the great work they do there at the Country Club on Jericho Turnpike, in Woodbury. And it's a great program. It really kind of brings a lot of people together, you know, in a competitiveness, right guys? You know, when you think about it, Rick, Jim, Tony, the competitiveness of it all to be announced during this luncheon. And by the way, tickets and additional info are available. You go to the site at www.hia-li.org, or you can make a phone call. Great people over there at 631 631- 1-800-543-5355. That's on the 29th. That's a Tuesday. It's always so much fun, man, I'll tell you. It's great stuff. And, you know, kind of the culmination of it all, I'm going to give you guys a final thought here. We'll start with you, Rick, as you embark on this great day a week from Tuesday. It's coming fast and furious, but that's a nice highlight for what you have done. Give me a sense. Final.
5: You know, one of the most important things is to be acknowledged for the work that we do. And, again, we're grateful to HIA, LI, and Terry and her team. Nothing can be done in a vacuum, in a bubble. We're grateful to be able to be brought together as organizations and work together. And while it is competitive in nature, one of the more important things is that we're getting to know each other and figuring out ways to work together and to make Long Island the best place that it can possibly be. The winner of the award is a great way for us to show off our skills and what we do. But building friendships and relationships and collaborations is really the key.
3: That's right. There you go. And, of course, up the Community Partnership Award, we wish you the best of luck, as well as you, Mr. Ferrara. Tony, final thought as you get ready for this big day and the spotlight with all you've done as far as career and employment options and the finalists, of course, in that small business category. Give me a final thought on your end.
6: Definitely. And I just wanted to also take the opportunity to say that I second what Terry shared, that, you know, it's a great opportunity to attend this lunch and just hear what other businesses are doing. For me, that's a great source of ideas of things to implement at CEO. So it's a great use of an afternoon. And you, as you said, Jay, you get a great lunch. But going back to what I think, you know, distinguishes CEO, we're a very mission driven organization, but we really hold ourselves accountable for outcomes and the people that we serve are at the center of everything that we do. And we build our services around the individual rather than taking kind of a one-size-fits-all approach. At the same time, we're always asking ourselves how we can do better, how we can improve our services, strengthen our partnerships with districts, employers, and ultimately create better outcomes for the people that we serve. So, you know, again, just really thankful for this recognition. It's incredibly meaningful for me, the company, our team. We have an extraordinary group of people who care deeply about this work. And I think being recognized by the HIA ALI really validates our work. So thank you.
3: Career employment options, small business category. Tony, we wish you the best. That's great stuff for all the work you've done.
6: Appreciate it.
3: Yep, absolutely. And Jim Aspermani, you as well, CBiz, and some of this great work that you have done, and, of course, a finalist in the large business category, my friend. Should be a great day for you. Final thought.
7: Thanks, Jay. And yeah, we enjoy the competition, but in the end, I think everyone's winners here. It's all tremendous companies involved. CBiz is proud to be involved with the organization, and just for the honor of being recognized here. You know, it's funny because there are competitors that we have right now that we also collaborate with, because not everybody can do everything, because sometimes you're conflicted out. And I think this is great. Everybody gets to learn more about each other. And, you know, in addition just to the business environment, it's great for the community. CBiz does a lot for charitable events. And we want to be on the forefront of that. We do a lot for our employees, because that's the most important part of our business, is to take care of the people here and there, predominantly from Long Island, that work in this office. So we look forward to being at the competition and for hearing the results and to see everybody there. And, again, just thanks for having us and thanks for this opportunity.
3: I'll say this, Rick, Tony, Jim, anything you need down the road, an announcement of any kind with the great work that you have done, know that you have it here on the morning show on LI News Radio. And I mean that sincerely. Anything you need, you got the stage.
6: Thank you.
3: As well as you, Miss Alyssa Maselli. The work that you know, you don't get enough credit for everything you have done. You know, I'm not kidding. You know, 32 of these, not to mention the great shows at the end of May, the networking events, second to none as far as I'm concerned. We love being there as well. You should get a separate award, Terry, for the phenomenal. I mean that sincerely. I've known you a long time. You don't get enough credit. The phenomenal work that you have done, the spotlight, you know?
8: I'll say that.
4: Thank you. You know, my in all seriousness, my award is seeing these organizations get the recognition, number one, they deserve. It takes a village. We talk about it a lot, Jay, right?
3: Yep.
4: Our ability to be able to look at economic development, push it forward, you know, workforce development, things that are happening on Long Island. You know, when I think we've all kind of said the same thing, how important collaboration is and how important partnerships are. And that's also what these awards are about. Because we can't do it in a vacuum. We just can't. We can't accomplish what we need to accomplish on Long Island without helping each other. And inevitably, every year after these awards, some of the nominees will come back and they will say, wow, we began to do business with each other. We began to talk to each other. We began to refer. So really, that's another large piece of what this is about.
3: We will be highlighting this all week, ladies and gentlemen, as far as the week from Tuesday. It's a massive event, and you can be a part of it. It's a wonderful, wonderful. I'm telling you, the luncheon and the collaboration is just second to none. And it's just a fantastic thing that these fine folks do. We'll talk about it, all week long. Terry, can't thank you enough. Rick, Jim, Tony, excellent job. Congratulations on the fruits of labor finally coming your way a week from Tuesday. Can't thank you all enough.
4: Well, thank you so much, Jay.
5: Thank you, Jay.
7: Thank you very much.
5: Thank you.
3: You are all very, very welcome. Can't thank you enough for participating today. Good stuff there. 8:52, ladies and gents, in time for a final break of the morning. We'll come back and wrap it all up right at the...
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3: Indeed, just like that, it's over as far as we hard to believe. Right, fast show today. We thank all Marcus, great job. Thank you to the governor. Will be on the island today, as she mentioned. Gave us a little extra time today. Listen, 6 weeks from Tuesday, folks. The most important election of a lifetime. I do believe I've done enough of these, and I've said that. You know, every electoral season is such an important. This truly is the most important election. And, you know, early voting starts October 24th, and everybody really has to participate. If you're a registered voter, you got to get in there, and you got to express your say-so. There's so much on the line. Thinking has to be involved here. You know, the old question, are we better off than we were 4 years ago, right? And that's really a question you got to ask yourself honestly, you know, when you go to the ballot box. Sometimes, you know, we make snap decisions. We don't think a lot. We say, same old, same old. But we have to think about as far as, you know, do we want to go down this same road or do we need change? You know, that's something that you really have to think about. You know, 4 years ago in New York, when Zeldin ran, you know, it was a crime issue and bail and whatnot. And, you know, it was kind of poo-pooed somewhat. And Lee made it close. You know, Lee got within 300,000. The big question, can Blakeman close that gap? Can he actually kind of get through that wall that we haven't seen done in roughly 32 years since Pataki did it in 94? You know, could he be the guy to get it done? We'll see. But I think this is going to be a very contentious race. right down to the wire. Nobody's running away with it. It's going to be very close. Either way, it's going to be very close. And we'll see what goes on, as well as some of the other categories of the assembly and the state in New York. We know the one party rules has not done well here. I've been saying that since 2019. So we'll see what fares there. And then on the national scale, a lot on the line as well. And especially with the local delegation with a spotlight, we'll be on some of these races. You know, as far as, you know, majorities are concerned, as far as the House of Representatives. So there's a lot, in play in the Senate as well. And the supervisors race as well. We're going to highlight it all. You know, we've got from Tuesday, 42 days to get it done. And we're going to give you a zillion candidates as we get through it. So that's the deal today. Thanks to the great folks over at TechWorks and the revelations of some of those numbers. That's unbelievable. The NBA, that'll be revealed in full Tuesday, 5:30 at the airport. Thanks to Chris and Taylor. Thanks to the great folks of the HIA we just had on. Thanks to Joe, the Sarge, and the crime report, Mr. Ferrantino with his great financial knowledge. And, of course, Governor Kathy Hochul. We'll do it again on a Monday. Short turnaround, a lot of football, and here we go again, folks. Coming back strong Monday at 6 a.m. Let's get a final check of the travels in and around one final time. It is brought to you by the great Apple Honda. I'm business almost 72 years for good reason. You got to check out the great goings-on at Apple Honda, Route 58. In Riverhead. Still an accident on the LIE westbound at 25 as the right lane of 4. That is blocked off there, folks. A little bit of the west. Misplaced tractor trailer on the FDR. If you're traveling north at 61st Street, that's a pain in the neck. Only a two-lane road there. One of them blocked off their problem. Core of the island, though, looking fine. I'm not seeing anything to impede your progress. Incident-free, accident-free, central out to your forks. You're good. Points west, expressway, northern state, Grand Central, all the way in. Tunnels, Midtown, Lincoln, Holland, all good. Verrazano, Throgs, Whitestone, fine. Meadowbrook, Wantagh, and the Seaford Oyster Bay Expressway in great shape. Marcus, I don't know if you're playing us out on your Friday song. You can, but we can do it again next week. If not, folks, I will see you on Monday. Mr. Orlando and I, Kieran, will be with us on Monday. Marcus back on Tuesday. We'll see you at 6 a.m. bright and early, okay? Bright and early now. 6 o'clock, get your coffee ready, and get it rolling with us. And I will see you then. Have a phenomenal weekend. Enjoy all the football. Jets, 2 in a row. Who knows? It could happen. I'll see you Monday, 6 a.m. Adios.

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1: ABC News, I'm Sherry Preston. Warren Buffett is making it official. He has stepped down as chairman of the board at Berkshire Hathaway. A statement today says he will become chairman emeritus, while his son Howard will become the new chairman of the board, effective immediately. The war showing no sign of easing up, and gas prices showing no sign of slowing down. ABC's Elizabeth Schulze is at a gas station in Washington, D.C.
2: We are seeing staggering price hikes here as gas stations adjust to oil trading above $100 a barrel. Gas prices are now approaching the highest level that they hit in May since the start of the Iran war. The national average this morning, $4.47 a gallon. That is just 10 cents shy of that peak that we hit in May.
1: A bomb went off today at a mosque near a building housing police officers in northwest Pakistan. At least 15 were killed, more than 50 injured. A shooting at a high school in the Philippines left two students and the teenage gunman dead, at least 10 others wounded. This is ABC News.
3: Well, the LI News Radio Weather Center will have plenty of sunshine this afternoon with temperatures near 80. Partly cloudy, more comfortable tonight, below 56. Sunshine, a little cooler for Saturday, high 68. Partly mostly cloudy night, Saturday night, low 54. Showers become likely Sunday with mostly cloudy skies, high 70. Monday, variably cloudy, including some sunshine with a shower in spots, high 70. From the LI News Radio Weather Center, I'm meteorologist Jim Rinaldi.
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5: 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And I come to you across the stolen land on multiple applications. You can hear me almost anywhere now. You can hear me on iHeart, all over the place. You can get the Long Island News app, LI News app. That's the way to do it. And yes, for those of you wondering, I will be on live from Studio 6B tonight, 8 to 10 p.m. with the boys. And it'll be a hoot. It always is. And of course, if you're not watching the show, you can listen to it here on LI News Radio and the app and everything else, Wednesday, Thursday, and Friday nights. So check that out if you're bored. There's a million ways to watch and or listen to the show. Folks, I tell you, man, things are getting wonky every day. Now, I'm sure you may have seen this. Canada has been invited to join the European Union. Well, that's great, but Canada is not part of Europe. Why in God's name would they be urged, not even invited, but urged to do this? Well, China would be the answer, because the European Union is run by communists, and now they're going after our closest neighbor. At the same time, China's buying up land in Canada. China is driving up the inflation rate. Chinese organized crime is causing mucho problemo. See, you didn't think I could speak Chinese, but I can. Yeah, oh yeah, there's a lot of money laundering, all sorts of funky business going on. Funky business, I say. Now, this, and Trump is not having it. He knows the last thing we need on our northern border is more communism. We've got enough there anyway. We've got plenty there already. Do you guys remember at some summit where Joe Biden and Princess Trudeau, who is running Canada at the time, both wearing Chairman Mao jackets. Remember that? My God. What more booty kissing do you need? What more bahookie smooching do you need? And then Xi Jinping got mad because one of his people overheard Princess Trudeau talking to the press. And then Xi Jinping laid him out. So Trudeau said, well, you know, we try to be transparent in Canada. Well, no, we are not transparent. Let them have it. Yet Canada is owned and operated by China. European Union, this is just another way.

0: to basically turn the world against these United States. That's what this is. Nothing less, nothing more. They're going to try to isolate us. Trump says, all right, have at it. And I'm going to tariff you like you've never been tariffed. And he means it. He's the king of tariffs. He's the king of tariffs. KDJ, he had to give somebody back. Some. Not nearly most of it. We're doing very well as a nation on tariffs, folks. So much so that Trump is saying there might be a $5,000 check for us. I will believe that when I see it. I don't know. He might. I think Congress will eventually have to be the ones who decide whether we do or do not get that $5,000 check. And remember, a lot of you are saying I'd rather have it go to the deficit. You can always send your check in. My two cents, I would like to see it go to the deficit. I would also like to see America make money off America for once. I know, ask not what your country can do for you. But we have spent hundreds of billions of dollars on illegal immigrants. We continue to spend hundreds of billions of dollars on illegal immigrants. Gavin Newsom last week openly bragging that he has free Medicaid, free health care for illegal immigrants. Oh, and free trans surgeries. Chop off your willy. And that's how they'll pay for it. Well, to use a different word, but I realized if I had said, never mind. I almost walked into a bad choice of words there. Chop off your willy. Okay. anyway, yeah. So Trump's going to war. You know what I don't get? I saw a Liberty Nation, and I think I'm assuming they did their own poll. It said Liberty Nation poll. Trump is at a 39% approval rating. Huh. That's weird because we happen to have the lowest, I shouldn't say low, since 1969, best job number since 1969. So few people looking for work because many are working. Or people have stopped working, stopped trying to work. I'm sure you're getting that. Man, if the illegals don't have to work, I don't want to work. Just get on the dole. I see why some people would think that that's the thing to do. It's not. Because once you get your food, your housing, your Medicare, or healthcare, whatever, from the government, they own you. I think I told you, and I'll say it again for the new people. Once upon a time, New York City had a mayor named Rudy Giuliani. And he changed the welfare rules. He got together with the state, and he said, look, you can be on welfare, that's fine. But we're going to decide where you live. And so I was living in a building. I was married at the time. It was a 5-4 walkout. We were on the fourth floor. God, I could not do that now. Anyway, main floor, there was a family there on welfare. The mother was always out front, and she had a 14-year-old daughter and an 8-year-old son. And the mother was always on the porch, and the mother got obese, and she died at around 32. Before this happens, 14-year-old gets pregnant, they have a baby. I remember seeing the baby with a gold bracelet on. Yeah. And so now there's three generations living under one roof on welfare. You've got mom, Sally Dodger. You've got her two kids and then the grandbaby. All right. Now mom gets obese and dies at around 32, 33 years of age. And then now the 14-year-old with her baby, she's up to, she must have been around 18 by this point. And she started to get chubbly wubbly. I mean, fatty acid. Let's face it. She was a fatty acid by now. So you can see how the generation does not change. But along comes Giuliani, says, yeah, you can live on welfare, but not in New York City, some of you. And she got shipped off to her brother, her baby. Mom had died by now. Shipped off to, I want to say Troy. New York was the way as I heard. You see, he sent a bunch of people upstate. Now, upstate hated it because they said, who are these people? And there was violence. There was violence. When you see, folks, when you force diversity on people, and that's not even what this was. This was, you could be on welfare, but we're going to send you up to live in this hotel over here. Hey, I got an idea. Maybe don't get on welfare or don't make it your living. I think welfare should be a temporary thing. That's what I think. I mean, I get it. Some people are poor, but I saw these three generations, and I don't know what happened. They left when the baby was, I don't know, 3 or 4 years old. I forget. Yeah, about that. But I watched one woman die and her sister follow in the same footprints. Never working. Had a baby at 14. That's your golden goose right there. Thank God you had the baby. Who she was having sex with at 14? That wasn't a point. That never came up. Some people would call that statutory rape. Some people. Like, you know, most of society. Anywho, they were gone. They were shipped off. And, I'm okay with that. But I think welfare should have, oh, and you know what else? You know what? We're going to talk about this on Monday because I can't take calls or texts today, but I'd love to know what you think. Mandatory monthly drug tests for welfare recipients. Nah, maybe not monthly. Maybe. Huh. Yeah, maybe. That's a lot of work. Maybe every 2 months. How long do the doobies stay in your body? I think the doobies stay like a month. Although, they've got things now. You can smoke the doobies, and I don't care, believe me. My inner libertarian does not care. If you want to do drugs, risk fentanyl, that's on you. That's on you. The problem is, the left has been pushing drugs on people. California, New York City. Hey, get your druggy bags. Remember those drug baggies? Comes with a crack pipe and a syringe and a safe place to shoot up. How about getting people off of drugs? Nope. That's not how you tear down a society. So anytime you see states or cities passing out drug bags, they're not being nice. What they're being is cruel and inhuman. You stay on heroin until you die. You stay on that heroin. I had a good friend. Well, I'll take that back. I had a friend. She was a waitress in a comedy club. I worked 4 times a year for, 10, 12 years. And she was there for most of the time. And no one knew she was a heroin addict. And then there started to be things. Like her teeth started to fall out. And we were like, oh, what to? And then she and her boyfriend did some Henry heroin. And she woke up to find out he didn't. That was her wake-up call. Not really. Turns out she also OD'd, and someone took a picture of her in the hospital with tubes all over the joint. And when she woke up, she said, this is what you put us through. Stop being selfish. I heard she was also a prostitute for a while. I don't know if that's true. That was the rumor. But it's not a difficult jump to make from heroin to prostitution. It's such an expensive drug, and it's so addictive. And yet, here we are. I'm all over the place today. Okay. Sorry. It's only the first segment, and I'm all over the joint. And man, my stomach still hurts. Hold on, we'll be back.
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0: Back at it, ladies and gentlemen. I must apologize. I am all over the spectrum today, jumping from topic to topic. I just get on these little rants and off I go. So the stomach thing. I realized not only was I stupid with the part that says take with food, and looking on the labels now, may cause stomach issues. Oh, ho-ho! You mean like making me pull over on the side of the road because I'm in so much pain? I wish you had said that. Warning, if you take too much of these without food, you might pull over on the side of the highway. You idiot. And I wouldn't have paid attention to that anyway. Who are you trying to get? But it hurt so badly, I didn't eat for 51 hours. The last meal I had until last night, Tuesday 1:30, Chinese food. We should probably look at that. That's probably the culprit here. And just felt so bad I did not eat until yesterday, around 5:30. I was like, man, I haven't eaten. So hopefully I'm looking a little svelte. Next Monday, we'll be back on Twitter. Oh, no, I'm sorry. We'll be on Getter. And I hope to be on Rumble, too. So look for me on Rumble. Look for me on Getter. I'm trying to, you know, do the little in-studio thing to reach more people to save our nation. Speaking of saving our nation, oh, that's a segue, KDJ. Snort, snort, giggle, giggle, snort, snort. There's this DA in Philly, a total pinko. A real sitzpinkler. His name is Krasner, Larry Krasner. Now, I saw this, and I sent it to Patriot Bobby in Southeastern PA, and he sent it to me. We must have found it around the same time. So this guy is being investigated. Well, hold on. A U.S. District Judge by the name of Paul S. Diamond has referred him and his deputy, Larry Krasner is the DA, and his deputy, Matthew Stiegler, to federal prosecutors for a possible criminal investigation. So there isn't one yet. He's been referred by a judge to one. They're saying that these two may have misled the court. Lies. That's what they did. They're like, false narratives. Lies. Obstructed justice. Oh, that's a big one. Well, anyway, this all comes down to some guy who's found guilty of red rubbing a woman. Now he wants a retrial. And this is making Krasner look really bad. So Krasner threw one of his flunky attorneys under the bus, said she did it. It was all on her. And so they're doing everything they can, including lying to the judge to get out of this. They wanted, let me explain, they wanted the killer to be released because that's what commie judges do. And they pursued a false narrative to justify their actions. All right? So basically, this killer, convicted killer, says, I deserve another court case. And they say, okay. And then it all falls apart. Now, they are looking into the possibility of a second court case, but Krasner and Stiegler have been thrown off the case. The judge says, I find too many lies here. There's just too much going on. They're off the case. Then after that, he says, man, oh man, you guys are total snakes. And he refers them to the feds, all right? The feds, not the Philadelphia police, the feds. You know the feds are going to handle it better than the local cops would. I mean, he is the local DA. It's his office. They're going to find him innocent. This goes to the feds. This is huge news. Now, folks, I'm not saying there aren't shifty, scheming DAs on both sides of the aisle, but by God, every time I see one in trouble, it's a Democrat. It is a Democrat. Look at that guy who got thrown out of DA in San Francisco, tossed out. You know why that happened? And he lost. They said, we're going to recall you. And you know who was the juice behind that? Was the Asian community. Because so many had been beaten and robbed and killed by a different ethnic group, which was let go almost every time, or when they could, or given a slap on the wrist when they couldn't let them go. And the Asian community said, we've had enough. And they piled out. They overwhelmed the vote. And they got this guy kicked off. And they tried to do the same thing in L.A., didn't they? Somewhere else. It's always a lefty, and it's frequently a Soros DA. That's the fun part. This guy funded by Soros. That's Larry Krasner. Man, I try to be as fair as I can, folks. But I've noticed whenever there's cheating going on in elections, it's Democrats. And I've got some of that coming up. Whenever it's a DA who's in Trump's, it's a Democrat. Far left Democrat. Far, far left Democrat. Oh, yeah. Why is that? Well, because they're communists. They have a mission. It's part of the revolution, of course. They have a mission. You do what we say, and we will turn our backs when you steal. That's the agreement. That is the agreement. I told you my in-laws, former in-laws, are no longer married. My in-laws were from communist Poland. And it's a long story on how they got there that actually stretches back to World War II. Fake names and all sorts of fun stuff. Dodging Soviets. But my father-in-law, former, he's passed away. My former, now deceased father-in-law. His, I guess it would be his cousin, was... They were the mother, the father, judges, communist judges. So they had the bigger house, the nicer car. That's the way it works. You do what we say, and you get rewarded. You fight against us, and you get to go to a free trip to a gulag. You get a tour of a gulag. It might last your whole life, but at least you'll see every part of it until you freeze to death. But, yeah, that's what's going on here. And now keep in mind, I don't think Larry Krasner is a high-ranking communist. You know how I said there's high-ranking? The ones who know that everything they talk about, trans beliefs, they know it's garbage. They just use it to divide us and label us this and that. Yeah. They don't believe any of that. The ones who say, we're all for black lives, but then scream about defunding the cops so that more black people die. Yeah. They know what they're doing. And they don't care. It's all about the revolution. It's the useful idiots who go, yeah! We gotta defund the police because there's too many minorities in jail. Well, maybe don't commit crimes. Don't commit crimes. Anywho, speaking of which, I can't play this video because there's too many curses in it. But I will share it. I will share it. It's a black conservative speaking on a college campus, Charlie Kirk style. And he's talking to black students who are saying, he says, The black guy, the conservative, says, why do you think there are so many black men in jail? Because they commit crimes. And one of them goes, yeah, but let's face it. 400 years of slavery and oppression. That doesn't go away overnight. And the guy goes, you're going to college here. You're doing pretty well, right? Well, I'm talking about the brothers that go to jail. Yeah. No one is making them sell the cocaine. No one's making them kill people. Well, it's not their fault because it's basically the left is now pushing. It's not your fault. But what no one in this video mentions, who was behind slavery? Who was behind 400 years of oppression? Who was behind Jim Crow? Who was behind the Klan? Who was behind stopping civil rights acts? Every step of the way, by and large, mostly Democrats. Mostly Democrats. So if you're going to complain and say, man, there's been so much oppression, and there was at one time. Well, okay. This is the Democrats' fault. This is the Democrats' fault. I love when I'm debating with a friend who's black. The Republicans are racist, blah, blah, blah. And I said, I always say this, why do you defend the party that puts your parents or grandparents and or grandparents on the back of a bus? And they don't have an answer. Well, the two parties switched sides. No, they didn't. You can't believe that. They do. People believe that. They can't back it up. I've asked almost 20 people now, when did they switch sides? And they say, oh, the late 1880s. And then they say, oh, the late 1950s or 60s. No, they never switched sides. That never happened. And if you want to say they switched sides in the 60s, look what Lyndon B. Johnson did to the black family. I'll have those voting Democrat for 200 years. He said, allegedly. I tell you, man, I've had like white lefties. He was a very good senator. I go, he was a seething racist. Pick one. Well, they don't know what to pick because they're brainwashed, they're knuckleheads, and they're not in control of their own minds, folks. They're just not in control of their own minds. You can't be a Democrat and defend the things the Democrats do. You just can't. You cannot defend the Democrats for what they do. and call yourself a good person. That is not the way it works. Man, hold on, we gotta take a break.
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4: ABC News, I'm Sherry Preston. He made it clear he was going to do it today. Warren Buffett has announced he has stepped down as chairman of Berkshire Hathaway, a post he has held since 1970. He becomes chairman emeritus as his son Howard Buffett becomes chairman of the board. Federal Reserve judge issuing a new order saying there needs to be 30 days notice given before any major renovations happen to the Kennedy Center. A federal judge saying that, including its demolition.
5: Trump insists he should be recognized for helping the institution financially. But Congress just gave the center $250 million for renovations. And the financial troubles only began after Trump tried to change the name, causing performers to cancel and ticket sales to plummet.
4: ABC's Mary Bruce in Washington. Everyday Americans struggling to fill up their gas tanks. The price of gasoline rising to just under $4.50 a gallon overnight, and diesel up to $6.44 a gallon on average. Most farm equipment and semi-trucks use diesel. Farmers and truckers say they're hurting. This is ABC News.
6: Well, the LI News Radio Weather Center will have plenty of sunshine this afternoon with temperatures near 80. Partly cloudy, more comfortable tonight, below 56. Sunshine, a little cooler for Saturday, high 68. Partly mostly cloudy night, Saturday night, low 54. Showers become likely Sunday with mostly cloudy skies, high 70. Monday, variably cloudy, including some sunshine with a shower in spots, high 70. From the LI News Radio Weather Center, I'm meteorologist Jim Rinaldi.
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0: Along on a Friday. Ladies and gentlemen, you're not going to believe what I'm about to tell you. Of course you are. There's a college in the UK called the University of Northampton. University of Northampton. They're requiring white privilege training for new students. Required. If you go to the University of Northampton in the UK, you are required to complete an Introduction to Race Equity course as part of the opening week. You don't have an option. You have to go. Now, keep in mind, this is the same country where a white man was handcuffed as he was dying. He was bleeding. Because some Indian guy said, that man did racism to me. It turns out he didn't say anything to him. He just wanted to stab him. And he said, I've been stabbed. The cop goes, I don't think you have, mate. I don't think you have been, mate. Okay, he's white as a ghost. Now, officer, I'm not a cop like you, but I would call that a clue. I would call that a clue, baby. And this whole course, the stated purpose is to promote anti-racist practices. Okay. How about this? Racism runs from every direction to every direction. How's about this? There's a bunch of rapey stabbies going on, and they somehow frequently get away with it. How about that? You know, what this is a control tactic. Well, it's a propaganda tactic, too. It's a brainwashing tactic. But this is, here's what's going on. And the left has been doing this here for years. They tell us that we are bad, we being white people. I'm white. I believe many of you are. And we're responsible for all sorts of things. Now, hold on. I'm looking at the murder stats. Huh. This is weird. It appears a minority group, 13.5% of the population, around there, is responsible for over 50% of solved murders. Keep in mind, in the big blue toilet towns, a lot of those murders don't get solved. I have read upwards of 82%. Responsible for 82% of the murders. If you factor in what they call the likely scenario. Meaning what? Meaning if Some guy gets shot on Martin Luther King Boulevard in downtown Memphis or what have you. And, looking at the number of murders, just look at it this way. If a certain group is responsible for 52% of the murders, of the solved murders, it's probably likely that they're responsible for at least 52% of the unsolved murders, right? So that's where they get their number. All right. But, white privilege, man. Oh yeah. I'll have you know. I'm looking at the stats here. Now, here's what you do. Go to Google. Google murders by race FBI table. And you'll get them for whatever year you want, up until 2020. Because Joe Biden got into office and in 2021, and he said, we're not going to do this anymore. And I think it was Obama, excuse me, maybe it was Biden, who said, you know, if you cities don't want to report your murder rates, yeah, it was Biden, he said, you don't have to. It was Obama who tried to push this thing where they were not going to report the race of the murderers. Well, why would you do that? Because it doesn't look good. How can you push white supremacy when a minority is out murdering the majority? You can't. So that's why they want to do that. But look at this. In Jolly Old, where they'll lock you up for not doing it, for dying. They'll put you in cuffs. They immediately just assumed the Indian guy was telling the truth. He was being all racist, he was. I had to stab him a couple times. Four, to be exact. Two in the legs. He's trying to climb over the fence to get away from me. Yep. Now these kids have no choice but to take an anti-white privilege training course. Man, oh man. Look at this. Students are told to be aware of how so-called white privilege impacts the staff and students at this college and elsewhere. White privilege. Yeah, you know what? I'm kind of sick of this. I'm getting a little white privilege fatigue here. Now, I'm not saying that wasn't the thing at one time. But let's face it. The DEI push? Oof. Come on. That was the most racist anti-white thing I've ever seen in my life. Well, anti-white male. You can look this up. True story. Who benefited most from DEI positions? White women. White women got the most out of DEI. Wasn't it supposed to bring in minorities? Yeah, but, you know. I'll get some white chicks. That'll be enough. Amazing. Amazing how that worked out. Now, of course, we've seen companies. Now, remember, one of the reasons that communism will never work here, and people will eventually at one point or another start fighting against it. Too many people will lose too much money. I don't mean the wealthy people. I don't mean the billionaires. You've got people making, oh, I don't know, $150,000 a year. A little more, maybe $200,000 a year. They're not giving that up. They might be diehard Democrats, but when they realize, when it finally sinks in, what is happening? Some of them are dumb. They'll think, well, you know, I've been a proud Democrat my whole life, and you guys are going to be on my side. No, you're going to be on this side of the barbed wire too. You chucklehead. Now, what they're saying here is that it's a required training, the anti-white privilege thing. Now, they say, but it isn't mandatory. What? It's required, but it's not mandatory. What does that mean? Next question, please. That's what it is. All right. That's going on in the nation where a white man gets handcuffed as he's bleeding out. Now, I'm not a cop. Now, I did go to, I hate to brag, I'm going to brag here. I did go to Schoolcraft Community College studying criminal justice. I was going to be a cop. But the 14th time I got pulled over delivering Domino's pizzas, the kind officer said, I've got you on three things. I can't let you go on three. I'll let you go on two. But I'm looking at your record here. You're never going to be a cop. This driving record is horrendous. You'll never be a cop. What's plan B? And I said, I wouldn't mind being a comedian. And this kindly, I think he's probably, he wasn't old. I mean, to me, I mean, I was what, 20? He's probably 62, 63. He said, take my advice, son. Go to New York. You don't have to drive there. You're going to lose your license. And I did. I lost my license. and did not become a cop. If it wasn't for, you know, I don't know, who gets credit for me moving to New York? Is it the cop for advising me because I never would have thought of it? Or is it me for getting pulled over, driving like an idiot? Real pressure on those Domino's drivers. You know, the deal was, if the piece is not there in 30 minutes, it's free. And then they were getting slaughtered on that, so they said, you get $3 off. And the time was on the box. And I had people go, ha-ha, you're late. And I said, what? No, look, it's right here. You ordered at 8:01. It is 7:30. I'm here in 29 minutes. No! Yeah, it's right here. Now, I will tell you, they added a minute to the boxes. They did add a minute, but people just wanted their free pizzas. Everybody wants a free pie. Someone came in with just the crust of the pizza and said, this is all burnt. I want my money back. This is, I remember it was February 15th of probably 1984, 85. And I'm working there and I'm just a driver and I've learned how to make pizzas, but I have no authority. I said, ma'am, the pizza's gone. He said, look, I kept the ring. It's all burnt. I want my money back. I said, but ma'am, the pizza's gone. There was a thin ring. Thin ring. So what they did was they made a circle to cut it. They left that part out. Then they said, I want my money back. And it was Valentine's Day. We could have gotten a heart-shaped pizza from Gino's, but we called Domino's. Are you a manager? No. Well, I don't want to talk to you. And, of course, the manager came and gave her a free pizza. It's amazing what people will do for something free. I've never worked as a comedian or anything else on a comedy cruise or a cruise ship. The money's great. The gigs are horrible. And it's the number one place on a cruise ship. Because people know if they complain, they'll get a free cruise. They'll get some. It might be free steak dinners for two. But it's almost always a free cruise if you go nuts. And the number one spot would be the comedy room. He said something. He made fun of dead hookers in the trunk of his car. My daughter was a hooker who got killed. They found her in a trunk. I want a free cruise. And they'll give it to him. They'll fire the comic. I can't tell you how many comedians I know who have been fired for doing their act on a cruise ship. And actually, they do it clubs everywhere. Now, don't get me wrong. If you haven't offended someone as a comedian, you're probably not doing a good job. You're probably probably not doing a good job. Nothing worse than... Now, look, I know everyone has a different taste in comedy. Jerry Seinfeld, loved the TV show, never found his act amusing. Grape nuts. What's with grape nuts? I bought a box. No grapes, no nuts. Okay, that's very good. I think my dryer is eating my socks. I threw two socks in and got one back. Okay, not my thing. Not my thing. But there is a place for that. There's TV clean, and then there's something even much harder, church clean. So there is a market for those things. I don't do those. And I know if I ever did a cruise ship, and they're hard to do. Got to do two 45-minute sets. No, I don't have it. I don't have that kind of time. Hold on. Oh, wait, I'll tell you about this cruise ship. Hold on.
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0: Oh, yeah. So it's talking about working on cruise ships. So what they do, they're really hard, these gigs. They're terrifyingly hard. A friend of mine did one, and they have the... So you need, depending on which line you work for, there's one that allows you to do your same normal act two or three times a night. I think twice a night. I think you do 14 shows. It's a huge cruise ship. And you just do your act like any other club. Like Vegas goes two shows a night, seven nights a week. And there's one that allows you to do that. The rest of them are, all right, you need a... You need a 45-minute clean, squeaky clean act. Then you need a 30-minute dirty act. Then you need, or maybe even a 45 dirty act. Then you need a 15-minute welcome to the cruise act. A friend of mine was doing one, and he goes, basically they shepherd all the passengers into this room. And, what happens is the cruise director goes out on this stage, a small stage. So hello everyone. Welcome to, I don't know, call it what you want to. Princess Cruise, is that one? That might be one. Welcome to whatever cruise line. I'm your cruise director. We've got shuffleboard. Happy hour starts. And they do all that whole thing. And now, we're going to bring out your comedian, Kevin Downey Jr. I've never done him. My friend, he's out there. And he's doing jokes. And the lights are so bright, he can't actually see the crowd. And he does 15 minutes without so much as a chortle, not even a snicker. And he goes, wow, I've never bombed like that in my life. And then as he's leaving the venue, the audience is leaving, and they're all from China. They did not understand a word he said. Man, that's a bad gig. That's a bad gig. Speaking of bad gigs, wonk wonk. That's my segue. Let's see. What's her name? Who's the commie governor in Virginia? It's Abigail Spanberger. She's about as sanctuary friendly as they come. And well, now, what's she been in office? How long? A little over a year, maybe? Not even that long. Has it? How long has it been? Anyway, the state has Spanberger fatigue because yet another illegal immigrant has been charged with yet another stabbing spree. I love the word spree. Spree is only used in either really good or really bad situations. He went on a murder spree, or it's The Price is Right. You win a shopping spree. But more and more, it's a red rum spree. I'm here to go on a red rum spree. So they got another one. He, of course, he's here illegally from Mexico. His name is Freddy Chigo Mille. I think I got that right. Stabbed two women in Stanton, Virginia. Stanton, Virginia is the coolest little town. I perform there, ha ha, snort. But it's really cool. It's spelled Staunton, but don't pronounce it Staunton, it's Stanton. I think there's a Civil War battle there. It's the prettiest little town you've ever seen. It's also very lefty. Very lefty. And so this guy decides he has to stab two people, two women. One of them dies, and the police snagged him. Now, here's the sick part. ICE has to send an official request to Spanberger. Please do not free him. We are requesting that you do not free Freddy Chigo Mille. She's going to do it. I bet you she does it. They do it every day. They do it every day. They're going to let him go. Or they'll try and put him in jail for a little while and then let him go. Remember, folks, we had a communist judge in Minnesota who was hearing a case about a very violent illegal immigrant, and the judge snuck him out. Snuck him out, knowing what he had done to these people. Oh, no! No, I gotta let you go. I'd rather set you free than have ICE get you. I'd rather keep a violent person in this country. What a kick in the teeth that is to we the people. I'd rather you deal with them than kick them out. My God, that's sick. And one or two of the women he had wailed on, because he beat up three people really badly. I think one was a woman. It might be two. And I think he beat up two women, and another guy stepped in, he beat him up. And this judge set him free. And of course, he got a slap on the wrist. He can't be a judge anymore. Well, thank God. Thank God for that. Imagine being such a traitor to your country that you will allow an illegal immigrant to come in and beat the potato salad out of people and then help him escape justice. Now, what people don't realize, you know it, I know it, most of the victims are, let's say that the illegal immigrant is, Hispanic. Most of the people they target are Hispanics. Let's say the person is of Haitian descent. Most of their victims will be of Haitian descent. That's just the way it works. Anytime you hear about a guy from Laos who's here illegally who stabs someone, probably in a Laotian, did I say Laotian neighborhood? Yeah, these criminals tend to engage in their predatory business in their own neighborhoods. Not always, of course, not always. I know. Too many. It's just, one is too many to me. How does this person have a job? How does this judge have a job? How does this governor have a job? They voted her in. They wanted her. Really? Are people that stupid? I don't know. Are they that uninformed or disinformed? Remember, former leader of the CIA said, once no one knows what is real and what isn't, we will have done our jobs. I want to find out who said it. Was it Tenet? I don't know. I'll find out. But ICE, the feds are now saying, don't let that man go. You watch. They don't care. Remember, they need the illegal immigrants. They need them. The whole plan falls apart without them. And the plan is it's not even twofold. The ultimate goal is a one-world government. All right? The World Economic Forum has said as much. Klaus Schwab has said as much. You can go to Twitter, and you can search the World Economic Forum's predictions back in 2018. First one, you will own nothing and be grateful. And then there's one about we're going to move more than a billion people into the West because, you know, climate change. You see, folks, that's the big drive of climate change. That's one of the benefits. You lie about the climate. Oh, people are living in the desert. It's not good for them. Really? That's funny because I searched the oldest cities in the world. They're all in the desert. They're all in the Middle East. They're all out there. Those are the oldest cities in the world. If it was good enough 1,000 years ago, it's good enough now. No, because man has come along and they made it worse. Now, there's absolutely no indication of that. I had some doofus tell me, man, this is the worst season for hurricanes about a year and a half ago. Now, I'm the guy who looks this up. And I said, where'd you learn that? And he goes, OSHA. I forget what that stands for, but I've been to their site. I said, it's funny. I went to the same site and I did the digging. The two most recent decades where hurricanes were the worst were the 1930s and 1940s. No. Yeah, I got it from OSHA. So either you didn't go to OSHA and you're a liarhead, or you purposely missed the reality of hurricanes. Well, prove it. Okay, and I was happy to. I always am. And before that, it was either the 1870s, 1880s, or 1880s, 1890s. Bad two decades, bad 20 years for hurricanes. I believe it's cyclical. Now, let's go. Let's say it was 1885, just for easy numbers. So, let's say 1880. Yeah, we'll say 1880. So now, go up to 30. So, that's a 12-year cycle. 1880 to 1930, right? Let me do the math. Hold on, 1890. Yeah, 12 years. So, and that ended after the 40s. So go 12 years from there. We didn't have anything that bad. By and large, the 1880s, two decades, and the 1930s, 1940s were the worst. See, they can't even win with their own liberal government-run websites. Don't believe them, folks. They pull these facts out of their bahookies, and they say, this is the way it is. I know my business. You don't, KDJ. You're an idiot. You don't know anything. Yeah, actually, I do, because I do it for a living. Folks, you know what you want to do? You want to get to the America First Warehouse. Yes, you want to check out Laura Logan. You want to check out General Flynn. You want to watch the movie, Remember the Alamo, Don't Sharia My Texas. 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See what's coming up. You'll be glad you did. We've got another big hour of clowns slapping these savages.
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19: For 103.9 LI News Radio, I'm Jay Oliver. A woman still recovering after being rescued from an 8-foot-deep hole in the backyard of her Bohemia home. That woman was walking in her backyard, and that's when the ground reportedly caved in on her. Officials said it was in an old well that was previously unmarked. She was able to climb her way out, and police and EMS were called to make sure that she was okay. Medical professionals and local law enforcement officials coming together that declared the surge in e-bike injuries public health crisis. Dozens of serious injuries and at least one death have been reported in Suffolk County recently. Suffolk police have seized more than 200 e-bikes that were being operated illegally. Police Commissioner Kevin Catalina didn't mince words in yesterday's announcement, saying parents allowing their teens to operate e-bikes without helmets, well, that's equivalent to, quote, giving them a loaded gun. For 103.9 LI News Radio, I'm Jay Oliver.
4: ABC News, I'm Sherry Preston. The price of diesel fuel is now $6.44 a gallon, and Gas Buddy says, based on the most recent data, that price could go up today, possibly to $6.50 by the time trading closes. The average gallon of regular gasoline is $4.47, up $1.53 since the war began. In Iran, meantime, a defiant crowd of pro-regime protesters demonstrating in Tehran, the event planned by the hardline government. Another incident involving artificial intelligence. This time it has to do with two rival companies, ABC's Hannah Batah.
20: Researchers have reportedly used Anthropic's Claude software to hack rival company OpenAI. The researchers told the Wall Street Journal they gained access to an employee's ChatGPT account and read files containing company secrets. OpenAI claims it's now resolved the related security issues and thanked the researchers for contacting them.
4: A federal judge ruling last night before any major renovations take place at the Kennedy Center, gotta give notice. This is ABC News.
6: Plenty of LI News Radio Weather Center will have plenty of sunshine this afternoon with temperatures near 80. Partly cloudy, more comfortable tonight, below 56. Sunshine, a little cooler for Saturday, high 68. Partly mostly cloudy night, Saturday night, low 54. Showers become likely Sunday with mostly cloudy skies, high 70. Monday, variably cloudy, including some sunshine with a shower in spots, high 70. From the LI News Radio Weather Center, I'm meteorologist Jim Rinaldi.
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24: 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Our drinking water has some of the highest concentrations of

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3: It's the second big hour, folks, of Clown Slapping Commie Pinko Stinkos here on the Kevin Downey Jr. Show. Now, folks, we like to mock the Marxists here. It's fun. It's what we do. But I want you to know that everything we see now has happened before. All right? Anarchists were blowing things up in the 20s, early 20s. All right? That was a bad time. And then they were sending bombs to rich people because, you know, rich people suck. And all that fun stuff. Now, I want to let you know that the communism we see here, this is, well, you know what? I think, I keep calling them communists. I think they're commie-Nazi hybrids. Because they are communists, but they hate Jews. Now, fascism and Nazism have some different characteristics, obviously. Now, the thing that the Nazis added to their version of fascism was, yeah, we're fascists, and we hate the Jews. And now we see the left hating the Jews. I'll get into this Macklemore guy. He's a horrible rapper. He had like one or two hit songs a long time ago, and we'll mock him. But in the 30s, we were going through the Great Depression, and Americans were kind of terrified and kind of cranky. And everyone began to question capitalism and maybe even democracy. All right? Because, hey, nothing's working out here. And some people thought, well, maybe this fascism thing, you know, the government runs everything, but we'll be fed. We'll be fed. It's amazing. You take food away from people and they'll do whatever you want. That's the way people are. People need to feed their kids, feed themselves. And there was a big Nazi movement here in the U.S. Excuse me. And mostly in the Northeast, but there was some, no one really knows anymore, but there were Nazi camps here from, I think it's like 1936 to 1941 when we're like, oh, we're at war with Germany. We should probably close these camps. Probably 15, minimum 15, maybe closer to 25. I don't know. Right out here in Long Island, Yapank, New York, they had a Camp Siegfried summer camp. Operated by the German American Bund that one was from 36 to 41. Some of them opened earlier, actually. So, and it was so popular that the LIRR, that's Long Island Railroad, had to schedule extra trains to the camp from New York City. So let that roll around for a moment. It was so popular, they added trains from New York City to Camp Siegfried. How do you say it? Siegfried. Siegfried and Roy. Maybe like that. So, and they had streets like Adolf Hitler Boulevard. And there were three in New Jersey. They were in Pennsylvania. They're all over. That's how popular the Nazis were here. All right? And they took over. They didn't take over. They rented Madison Square Hall. Madison Square. Whatever you want to call it. And they had their big rally. And people came to attack Nazis, blah, blah, blah. So this comes from a book by Michael Benson. And his book is called Gangsters Versus Nazis, How Jewish Mobsters Battled Nazis in Wartime America. So what's going on is there's a judge, and he's sitting in a bar. He's having a few drinks. And he sees

0: one of these, you know, Nazi parades go by. He sees a Nazi parade go by. And he goes, man, this is absurd. He's Jewish. Keep that in mind. So what happens is, and don't, keep in mind, the KKK was popular again too. KKK had a resurgence in the 20s. And, and it just went up and up and up for 5 million members. 5 million members in the KKK, into the 30s. And, so this judge, he sees this, and he's had enough. So he goes home, and he calls none other than Meyer Lansky. I happen to know Meyer Lansky's grandson. He's a great guy. He gave me a tour of the Mob Museum in Las Vegas. I wrote about it. It's at PJ Media if you want to see it. And don't forget, I will be on Live from 6B tonight. And you can listen to it here if you can't watch it. Listen to it here at LI News Radio. So the judge calls Lansky. He goes, you got some boys who might want to punch a Nazi. And Meyer Lansky, he's a big Jewish gangster. I should explain that. The biggest. Probably the most successful gangster of all. And people, you know what? I know people think organized crime Italian. Well, yeah, but Jewish gangsters ran everything for, well, I should say everything. They didn't run everything, but they ran it. They ran organized crime better than anyone else. And the only difference is they sent their kids to dental school and whatnot. Because now you're not going to be a gangster. We're going to send you to college. And the Italian ones, I can't wait. I want to bring up my son, have him get his first kill. He's going to whack somebody. Following the old man's footsteps. Anywho, he says, you know, Annie, you got some boys who might want to punch a Nazi. And Meyer Lansky says, and I quote, I do, Judge. Respectfully, you understand we can do better than punch. I know just the crew in Brownsville. The boys in the press call them Murder, Inc. I'm sure you've heard of Murder, Inc. That was the enforcement line of the mob. The mob was, there was so much going on. There's so many gangs around. They said, we need a murder crew. And the press started calling them Murder, Inc., as in Murder Incorporated. So this judge, Judge Perlman, I forget his first name. He told Lansky, don't kill anyone because that'll, you know, that'll make the Nazis look, you know, sympathetic. But if you could tune them up a little, you got it. So, conveniently, on Hitler's birthday, the New York Nazis, they start marching to the Yorkville Casino. That would be on the east side. And when they got there, they found Lansky and his group. And there was, now, my brother writes mob books, so I know all these names. Mendy the Choker Weiss, Bugsy Goldstein, let's call him Bugsy because he was crazy, contract killer Harry Pep Strauss, Jacob Drucker, he's known as the Ice Pick Man. Why? Well, because he killed people with ice picks. That was his favorite thing. When in doubt, use an ice pick. And they wore American Legion hats. I'll explain why in a minute. So they break into three groups. I mean, those are just some of the guys. And they've, you know, they've got their, they've, it's all Jewish guys. Because Meyer Lansky said, hey, I'll send some guys too. And he goes, nah, this is us. Thank you. This is a Jewish fight. Appreciate it. Wait, did I say Meyer Lansky? No, what's his name? I forget. Anyway, an Italian guy. Lucky Luciano, that's it. He said, Lucky Luciano. He goes, hey, I'll send some guys. No, that's all right. Sorry, I've got a little funky lung. And so the Jewish gangsters go in, and they've got men that I've never heard of wearing American Legion hats. So they go into three groups, and they attack the Nazis on three levels of this casino. It's like there's 3,000 Nazis there. And so there were only like 15 face-to-face fights because the Nazis scrammed. They scrammed. And Meyer Lansky said of this, he says, we attacked them in the hall and threw some of them out the windows. Most of the Nazis panicked and ran out. We chased them and beat them up. And some of them were out of action for months. Yes, it was violence. We wanted to show them that Jews would not always sit back and accept insults. Excuse me. There you go. And they dropped the American Legion hats because they wanted, and the press, they go, oh my, the American Legion attacked the Nazis. Look, their hats are here. You know, and that's an old trick they used to do. If they'd send someone to a town and say, you know what, you guys wear Chicago Cubs hats or whatever. And they drop, like, man, some guys from Chicago came and started beating people up. So I just want you to know what we're seeing now, not new. And what happened? Well, America returned to greatness. The Nazis were chased away. So, and things are different now, of course. We've got little pink-haired communist Sitzpinklers, I call them. If you want to go German, Sitzpinklers, that's a man who sits to pee like a girl. That's an insult. He's a Sitzpinkler. It's like saying a Nancy boy. Du bist ein Sitzpinkler. All right. So, yeah, there you go. I love that Lucky Luciano offered to help you. Nah, this is a job for Jews. And I just ran across that story. And I thought, that's fun. We'll talk about that. And I wish I wasn't coughing up oysters while I was telling the story. My apologies. All right. More news. Look at this. This is a reporter named, a journalist, sorry, Natalie Winters. She, and this, I checked this out. I made sure that this is all true, and it is. Judge Boasberg, you know him. He's the guy. He's a communist judge. He tried to send Trump to the po-po. He was a 9-time host for a CCP adjacent, i.e. run by the Chinese Communist Party, a program. He was a host for a program. And it was, what he would do is he's part of this program. And it was, let's just say that this program that he was involved in was trying to compromise American society. Judge Boasberg, who hates Trump, 9-time host for a CCP funded program run by a Chinese spy front. And he hosted several meetings there. Huh, it's so weird. And 6 were during his FISA term, or FISA, however you like to say, with access to top secret intelligence. Judge Boasberg is a communist. We knew that, the way he was going after Trump, but my God, how do we allow this to happen, folks? Judge Boasberg has been outed as a pinko. Hold on.
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0: Yeah! We are back, ladies and gentlemen, and you know what time it is. It's time for the Omaga Minuteman moment of American history. What happened today, 1755, Fort Ticonderoga in New York State is open for business to fight the British. Or the Indians, whoever wants to fight. Maybe the Canadians. we fought them too. 1793, U.S. President George Washington lays the cornerstone of the Capitol building in Washington, D.C. This, of course, went on to become a known target of the terrorists on 9/11. Man, if you can watch a couple of movies, about the fight that went down in Shanksville. Man, those people went down fighting. It's just touching, I tell you. 1885, riots break out in Montreal, Canada. Well, that's not the United States. Why'd you bring it up? Well, because it was against mandatory smallpox vaccinations. Where have we seen this before? You must get this vaccination. I don't want it. Well, I'm going to fight you then. Well, then let's fight. 1891, the Seneca tribe gives Harriet Maxwell Converse an honorary position as chief of the tribe, making her the first white woman to become a Native American chief. Once again, DEI, DEI hits home. You know, the number one, you know, the people who benefited most from DEI, white women. Funny how they don't tell you that. 1965, Mickey Mantle Day takes place at Yankee Stadium to honor the Knicks' 2000th game. Man, that's a career. 1909, the largest paid baseball game in attendance, 35,409. The Oakland A's beat the Tigers 2-0 in Detroit, and I still can't let that go. Folks, there's your Omega Minuteman moment of American history on September 19th. There you go. All right. Man, I really love that story about the Nazis. That's amazing to me. I love that the mobsters beat them up. All right, look at this. I've got an axe to grind with what I'm about to tell you. This really steams my clams. So, you know, there's ISIS or there's ISIS-K. I don't even know what that means. Special K ISIS. I don't know. This guy, he had a 10-year career as a terrorist. Mohammed Shabazzian is his name. And he was helping terrorists. And here's the big one. Here's the one that really gets me. You know, the Abbey Gate suicide bomber. Whoa, who? Let me turn that off. What was that? Who murdered 13 Americans. You remember that. Thank you, Joe Biden. He was involved in that. And what he did was he took the road. He took a road to make sure there were no blockades. He wanted to make sure, and because they wanted to get the suicide bomber there. And he goes down the road. He goes, yep, it's all clear. Send the explosive one. So they send him here, and he kills 13 of our service members and approximately 160 civilians as we're trying to withdraw from Afghanistan, which is the biggest nightmare mistake in my lifetime. Well, they finally caught him, and he's going to jail. Now, how long do you think this guy should go to jail for? He's been involved in other things. He wasn't just Abbeygate. He carried out, he got another chucklehead to blow himself up, kill some Nepali security guards who were protecting the Canadian embassy in Kabul. All sorts of fun stuff. Well, we got him. It's 20 years. This is reprehensible. He helped kill 13 Americans. He gets 20 years. How does this happen? This just, it really steams my clams. Who's behind this? I mean, I understand. Maybe you don't have all the evidence you need. I mean, believe me. Ask me how many days I spent in law school. Goose egg, zero. But I find this to be absurd. 13 of our service members killed. This guy gets 20 years. Man, oh man. I think this is reprehensible. I wish I'd ask you what you think, but no calls or texts today. No calls or texts. Now, I want to talk about this Macklemore guy. I mentioned him earlier. Just a bad white rapper. I think he had one or two hit songs. And he's been thrown off of a tour. He was opening for Ed Sheeran. And I don't like him either. I think he's boring. But that doesn't matter. People like him, and they're allowed to like Ed Sheeran. They're allowed to like Macklemore. Now, he's been thrown off the tour because he came out and said, free Palestine. Well, Palestine's been free. Israel hasn't occupied Palestine since 2005. All right? So, just shut up. Now, he gets to say what he wants. I am a free speech absolutist to a point. Obviously, you can't run around telling people to kill each other. Let's kill the billionaires. No, you can't do that. But what he said was, free Palestine. Now to my Jewish brothers and sisters. Now, look at those words. He's pretending to be friendly with them. He's pretending to be friendly with his Jewish brothers and sisters. Well, look what I found. 2014, Macklemore on stage wearing a repugnant mask of a supposed to be a Jewish guy. Dark hair, like Mo from the Three Stooges, who is also Jewish. A beard and a big elongated nose. And that is taken directly off of Nazi propaganda posters. It's exactly what you're envisioning in your mind. He wore that on stage. Oh, man. Yeah, Jews. But now they're his brothers and sisters. He apologized, and, well, as he should. Now, I've had several people ask me, KDJ, as a performer, where do you stand on this? Do you like this free speech thing now? Or here's my answer. I'm a free speech absolutist. If you hate someone, I want you to get out there and say, I hate whatever you hate. You hate black people, you hate white people. Because I want to know who the savages are in my neighborhood. If you're a nasty old racy racist type, I want to know. Now, with free speech comes consequences. He wasn't fired because of free speech. He was fired because the people who own the stadiums didn't like what he said. And you have the right, you know, I have the right to go on stage as a comedian and say, man, you know what I think? I think, I hate this group and the club has the option of firing me. That is a very real consequence of your free speech. Now, if you're standing on the corner and yelling into a megaphone, I hate Jews. Okay. Well, you get to do that. But when you're working for someone else, you abide by their rules. All right. My friend Gino Visconti tells a great story. He's hilarious. He got to a club that I worked for years. I don't want to go back. Long story. The woman said, hey, there's high school kids here. Don't curse. So he opens with, hey, I was told not to say the word. And he says the F word to the KIDS. Which is hilarious, but of course it got him fired. He never went back. So he decided he was going to be a chuckle whore and go for that laugh. And he never came back. And I said, how much did that cost you over the years? Oh, I don't know. And the gig didn't pay a lot. He did not pay a lot, but that's money out of his pocket. I've gotten to gigs where they say, we don't like this word. We don't like this content. We don't want you to do it. Some of them are just very, I got some bar gig and the owner, just a skanky woman. She says, don't say, and she says the C word. If you say the C word, I will turn off your microphone. You're very nasty. I was like, yeah, okay, that's fine. I don't really care. If those are your rules, those are your rules. And yeah, people get, you know what? And you also have to play to the room. You have to know your crowd. But if the person paying you says, don't do this kind of material, then you don't do it. Well, if you're, I can sit there, well, free speech. Not if someone's paying you. Your free speech rights end when someone who's paying you says, don't say these. There are words I can't say on the radio. Words that are, not protected or they're not outlawed by the FCC, but the station has rules. All right. There's certain words I can't say that you would think, I can't believe you can't say that. Yeah. These are words we can't. And I have a choice. I can say free speech and I can drop these words, but I'll be fired. So that's why you play by the rules if you want your paycheck. Now you can say, well, free speech, if you stand up for free speech, no. Free speech does not extend to, when you're getting paid. So Macklemore, he's an idiot. And he's in free Palestine. It's been free forever. Hold on.
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4: For 103.9 LI News Radio, I'm Jay Oliver. Medical professionals and local law enforcement officials coming together to declare the surge in e-bike injuries a public health crisis. Dozens of serious injuries and at least one death have been reported in Suffolk County recently. Police in Suffolk have seized more than 200 e-bikes that were being operated illegally. Commissioner Kevin Catalina did not mince words in yesterday's announcement, saying parents allowing their teens to operate e-bikes without helmets is equivalent to giving them a loaded gun. A third human case of West Nile virus now confirmed in Suffolk County Department of Health Services, confirming the patient is over the age of 50 and from the town of Islip. Officials say most at risk of severe infection are those over 50 and people with chronic illness or compromised immune systems. Residents are urged to take measures, and that's mosquito-proof their properties, and take precautions before heading outside. For 103.9 LI News Radio, I'm Jay Oliver.
5: ABC News, I'm Sherry Preston. The price of diesel fuel is now $6.44 a gallon, and Gas Buddy says, based on the most recent data, that price could go up today, possibly to $6.50 by the time trading closes. The average gallon of regular gasoline is $4.47, up $1.53 since the war began. In Iran, meantime, a defiant crowd of pro-regime protesters demonstrating in Tehran, the event planned by the hardline government. Another incident involving artificial intelligence. This time it has to do with two rival companies, ABC's Hannah Batah.
6: Researchers have reportedly used Anthropic's Claude software to hack rival company OpenAI. The researchers told the Wall Street Journal they gained access to an employee's ChatGPT account and read files containing company secrets. OpenAI claims it's now resolved the related security issues and thanked the researchers for contacting them.
5: A federal judge ruling last night before any major renovations take place at the Kennedy Center, gotta give notice. This is ABC News.
7: Well, the LI News Radio Weather Center will have plenty of sunshine this afternoon with temperatures near 80. Partly cloudy, more comfortable tonight, below 56. Sunshine, a little cooler for Saturday, high 68. Partly mostly cloudy night, Saturday night, low 54. Showers become likely Sunday with mostly cloudy skies, high 70. Monday, variably cloudy, including some sunshine with a shower in spots, high 70. From the LI News Radio Weather Center, I'm meteorologist Jim Rinaldi.
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3: Oh, yeah, it's Spy Trail o'clock. Well, not yet. If I'm drinking Spy Trail now, I'd probably have a problem. And I don't want any more of those problems. I've been down that road. KDJ might back off the booze a little bit. Okay, I'll do what I can. Now, look at this. Headline, defendant in shooting of 3 Palestinian students in Vermont said, guided by FM radio messages from the CIA. And I believe them. I believe it. I think it's coming out the wrong way. It's coming out the wrong way, but I do believe him. We'll get into that. That's some funny business there. And what else we got coming up? We've got reporters asking the Massachusetts governor why the state is trying to transition that girl that it stole from a Catholic family. This story gets uglier and uglier. And more fun stuff. But yeah, man, I can't wait. I can't wait. The weekend is upon us. Spy Trail goodness all over the joint. Probably going to go Sunday. They open at 4. I think I'll get there by 5. I'll get there by 5. And I'm going to do a land acknowledgement, as I told you. And I'm going to honor the people who had the land before us. That would be the Culper spy ring. And I'm going to do that. That'll be funny. It's one of those things you do when you're sober. If you wait till you have a couple, you slur it out. It's not as funny. So check out the Cypher Room. And if you can't, if Matt, maybe you don't live here on Long Island, you can go to SpyTrailDistillery.com and you can get Spy Trail shipped to you. 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Now, I'm not going to lie. That Liberty 250 is exceptional. But that's going fast. So get some now. 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And let's just say there's a problem shipping the 250. Because I don't think you can get that in the shipping. You send me an email, KDJ@KevinDowneyJrShow.com. And I'll make sure you get that. Wink, wink, nod, nod, allegedly. All right. Now, this guy in Vermont says he shot at 3 guys wearing keffiyehs. Excuse me. Now, they think he's insane. I think he let the cat out of the bag. the CIA told me through the FM dial to go shoot those guys. Go stop them now. He said he heard the words, go stop them now. That's not what he heard. And now, let's just assume that this is correct. The CIA told him. I don't know if it is, but if it is, this guy's going to be dead soon. He's going to be dead soon. Or they'll put the lock him away where no one can talk to him. But he's probably getting locked away anyway. He shot 3 guys. So this is weeks after the Israel-Hamas war starts. And he said he was acting under the direction of voices he was hearing. FM channel, not AM, from the CIA, and maybe a few others, he says. So, and they can't nail him on a hate crime, because, no, they can't prove it. And I think hate crimes are dumb. What? you shoot me, I die, you get 20 years. You shoot me, and before I die, you call me a name, and you get 25? Yeah, okay. Someone shoots me, now lock him up. Now, do I think he heard those words go stop them? No. I think he heard the prompt. The prompt that translated into go stop them now. Remember Sirhan Sirhan? Back in the 60s, he got the prompt. Whether it was a touch on his shoulder or a certain phrase, it meant fire. And he did. Funny, he was standing in front of RFK. And all the fatal shot, all the shots, all three of them came from behind. You know, where his so-called security guard was. You know, the guy who is part of the military-industrial complex, who just happened to get a security guard job a couple weeks before this tragic assassination. Sirhan said, I'm not saying I didn't do it, I just don't remember doing it. Because he's in some sort of, hypnotic state. And I think this guy was, too. But I've always said, when we've talked about this, there's got to be something on the airwaves, maybe something on CNN. They hear, because you know they're listening to CNN, all these hippies. And when they hear this, like, that's it. I beast mode activated. Ah, now they're saying he's crazy. Of course you would. Why wouldn't you? That's the first thing I would do. First thing I would do if I were the CIA, I'd say, well, let's get someone to say he's crazy. And that's what they're saying. Now, they're going to kill him. They're going to kill him. Now you see why I say I am completely non-suicidal. This is why. I got to tell you, and you know what? There's a very strong chance I'm wrong. But this MK Ultra thing, man, I think there's more of it than we realize. I mean, what would possess a woman to, gain 100 pounds, pierce her nose, and become a fatty acid, become like really a monstrosity of herself, and then go out there and yell and scream at ICE agents. Something is driving these people, folks. And did you notice this? I think we talked about this a long time ago. More than 50% of liberal women have been diagnosed with a mental health malady. Now, to be fair, I, in a way, had, and maybe still have, a mental malady in that I was very OCD in my younger years. And actually into my late 30s. It started off when I was young. I was a slob. I think I told you, I was on an episode of Queer Eye for the Straight Guy in 2004. That cured it. When I would read about me on these like chat boards or whatever. That guy's a pig. I was like, yeah, I guess I got to stop doing that. But I was the OCD in the sloppy way, in the messy way. And so I'm sure when they say, mental health issues, you're going to have some of those. But I do believe many of them are not that simple. Look at these women out there, man. It's amazing. Well, that's what they do. They hate beauty. You can go into college, a beautiful blonde-haired woman, and you come out a gorgon, because you've been battered around for 4 years. White privilege, pretty privilege, you have privilege. I told you, I dated a Bernie broad who, when she wanted to be gorgeous, was stunning. But she never wanted to be. Never wanted to be. Why? Because she saw that as a negative. And I would say to her, why do you not get gussied up? Well, I just want to be comfortable and I don't want guys flirting with me. Okay. Maybe. I mean, she was an extreme leftist. And she wasn't the last one I did. There's one after. It took me a while to learn. All of whom, by the way, pro-life. Die-hard pro-lifers. And all of them said the same thing. Do not tell my friends. They will disown me. I'm like, why are you friends with them then? Just don't. Don't ask. Just don't. Okay. You don't want to stand up for what you believe in? That's fine. That's fine. I guess it's a rough place if you're a Bernie broad who's pro-life. But if someone said, folks, you would not believe how many friends I have lost for being all MAGA. Being all MAGA me. You would not believe how many gigs I've lost. A ton. There's a guy. He's the CBS White House correspondent. John something. I think I told you I got offered to do his 40th birthday. And let's just say I had some J6 stuff hanging over my head at the time. And I said, you might want to Google me with January 6th and let me know if I can have this gig. It was a good one. I paid like $2,000, $2,500, I forget. Calls me back 2 minutes later. Yeah, this is not going to work. thanks for letting me know and not just taking the cash and taking the dough and showing up. Because that would have just, he would have been ruined as a booker. Would have been ruined as a booker, I tell you. Ladies and gentlemen, you know where I spend most of my time? When I'm not on the radio, being a blowhard. When I'm not on Live from Studio 6B, being a right-wing nut job. When I'm not writing for PJ Media with my maggot articles. When I'm not writing those, I'm probably at the America First Warehouse. That's where it all happens. And they're moving to a bigger place. This place they have, I think it's like 7,000 square feet or 9,000, whatever. Nope. They're going big. Go big or go home. You know what you can do? You can go to the America First Warehouse, see what's coming up. We've got April 27th, Toby Keith tribute band. That's going to sell out. October 16th, 17th, 18th. Man, oh man, 16th. Remember the Alamo, Don't Sharia My Texas. It's a documentary about how the religion of peace is trying to take over Texas. And then the next night on the 17th, independent journalist Lara Logan. That'll be fascinating. And on the 18th, I've seen him before, I'll see him again. I'm like a deadhead when it comes to General Flynn. Like, I follow him around. He's just fascinating. Check it out. It's all at theamericafirstwarehouse.com. Go there now and see what you want to do. You want to be a part of it. That much I know. I promise you do. Hold on.
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3: Final segment of the week. That's the worst final segment. Just because I don't get to do one tomorrow. This is the hardest one for me, folks. You know what I was just thinking on the break? Why would a judge have the phone number of Meyer Lansky? Oh, something tells me the mob, had their fingers in everyone's pocket, either taking money or leaving it. But if you have Meyer Lansky's phone number, wow. And he was the big guy. He was the big cheese. Look at this. A reporter asked the governor of Massachusetts why the state is trying to transition a girl it took from a Catholic family. So we mentioned this earlier. Massachusetts, the school convinced her she's trans. Parents are Catholic. They said, no, you're not. Shut up. Go to your room. Whatever they said. I don't know if they said that, but you see what I mean. And then the state said, all right, we're going to take her. And then it gets worse. Well, I guess I gave it away. They tried to facilitate, how can I put it, a gender transition, as some people call it, surgical castration, a chemical castration of boys and girls. Can't really castrate a girl. But you see where I'm going with that. They were going to give her large doses of testosterone. That's good. You know, the state takes your kid, and 2 years later, she's got a full beard. Thank you for that. But the good news is a judge blocked it. But just imagine that. The state takes your kid. They're charging you with child abuse because you wouldn't let this child transition. She was 14. 14 years old when they took her. And she turned 17. She's 17 now. And they haven't seen her in a couple years. And what happens is they see Governor Haley, however you say it. And they said, hey, Governor, what's with this child you kidnapped? And she said, no, we didn't remove the child because of a health care or gender affirming care. There's criminal charges against the parents for abuse. There's not. The abuse is, no, you're not a boy, you're a girl. And then a reporter said, asked her whether or not the state should be actively facilitating this gender transformation. And how does she respond to that? Well, this is currently a matter of criminal prosecution right now and against the parents, and so I'm not going to comment. Of course you're not going to comment. Folks, we are at the lunacy point where they will take your kids and mangle their bodies, either through surgeries and or chemicals. Now, what do you think is going to happen to a 17-year-old girl who ingests a bunch of testosterone? It's probably not going to go well. But we are at the point, we must understand this, that the state of Massachusetts, and they're not the only one, believes they have the right to kidnap your daughter and make her a dude and punish you for not making her a dude. And yet you and I are the fascists. Can someone explain that? I don't think so. Oh, man. And this is not the first time this has happened. This happened in Maryland. I wrote about this one. The young girl working. She's living in Maryland, being raised by her parents. She had just gotten out of a mental hospital. So the school said, we're going to let you know she just got out of a mental hospital. And we don't know if she's going to be a problem child. So the school knows that this girl has problems. And they convince her she's a dude. And what happens is, I'm a boy now. And they say, you could use the boy's room. And they groomed her into thinking she was a boy. Trump had her at his State of the Union address. And what happened to her is horrible. She runs away. And I think I mentioned she's sexually assaulted a zillion times. At one point, the state of Maryland said, they kicked the grandfather out of the courtroom. We just talked about this. Because why do you keep saying he? It's she. Oh, get out of it. That's it. You're in contempt of court. Get out. And they put her in a home for wayward boys. What do you think happened there? And then they took a kid in Indiana. And they swiped another girl who is known for attention-seeking behavior in Montana. Montana and Indiana, blood red states. How is this happening? We're at the lunacy point where there are people who believe they can take your kid. And they can poison them, really. They can mangle their bodies with surgeries and chemicals. This is absurd. And we're the fascists. Make it make sense. I don't think you can. Oh, look at this, man. This comes from Patriot Don in the Catskills. Thank you, Patriot Don. Here's a woman. Her name was, or is, Alejandra Pahar Singh. Green card holder, but not a citizen. She was in a Tesla. And she was driving drunk. And she killed some people. And the media went, look at this. Look at this Tesla. This Tesla killed some people. Elon Musk, he's bad. Turns out the woman was driving it manually. This was not like autopilot. She was nearly three times over the

0: three times the legal blood alcohol level, which is 0.08. Wow. That's amazing. And the left immediately went after Tesla. Because that's what Democrats do. They lie to demonize the people they don't like. Someone's going to get mad and go beat them up. Have you seen his security detail? Wow. That man has got guards all over the place. And I'm sure he gets death threats. I mean, he didn't when he was a lefty. No, they loved him. He's making electric cars to save the planet. Now they hate him. Why? Doge is, well, he supported Trump, yeah. But then he was, you know, the leader of Doge. And they found fraud. And you know, the Democrats went nuts. There were people protesting that he was finding fraud. Protesting it. How dare you? We want it. You leave our fraud there, Elon. You bad person. We like our fraud. We love our fraud. We're running out of time. Dang it. Oh, all right. I got to tell you about the DHS release. This is on Twitter. Our message to aliens who vote in America elections is clear. We will find you, arrest you, and you will face the consequences. Isn't that great? They just sent that out. I'm telling you, the whole thing, the whole takeover, comes down to the illegal immigrants. If we can keep them from voting, we'll win. We'll win every election. If we vote, if we all vote, and we keep them from voting, we will win. Now, I was talking about that Massachusetts situation where the state kidnapped that girl and then said, we're going to give her these chemicals. And a judge stopped it because it's insanity. Well, it's good that they stopped it. Look at this. More good news. This time from California. This is Chino Valley Unified School District Board President Sonia Shaw. Here's what happened. A judge said, you must notify parents if this kid says he's trans. And, of course, the school district woman said, yeah, we're not going to do that. We're not going to do that. So the Superior Court earlier this week said, no, you have to tell them. And they're fighting it. Here's the fun part. This Shaw woman I just mentioned, she said, a kangaroo court with a dishonorable judge isn't going to stop us. Let's break that down. Kangaroo court. It's not a kangaroo court. I don't know who the judge was, but it's a common sense court. Dishonorable? No, that would be more than honorable. And that judge is not going to stop us. Look how dedicated they are to transing the kids. It's maniacal. And I think the only reason the left is supporting this trans thing, I think they kind of sort of invented it, if you ask me. I mean, I know there are trans people around before. Not this number. Now the number's going down. We mentioned this last week. The number of kids coming out as trans, way lower than it was. It peaked in 2023. Now, it's just not cool anymore. But listen to that. The judge isn't going to stop us. Man, folks, we're dealing with savages. We're dealing with savages called Democrats or Democrats called savages. Slice it up any way you like. But whatever you do, get your spy trail goodness. And don't forget, I'll be on 6B tonight. You can watch on Real America's Voice, or you can listen to it here at linewsradio.com, 8 to 10 p.m. That'll be fun. I haven't decided what I want to talk about yet. Oh, man, I've got an update. Ugh. You know what? We're going to save this one for Monday. But the guy that blasted Ilhan Omar, well, he got sentenced. You're not going to believe it. And I'm going to tell you why this sentencing is garbage. All right, folks, I got to run. You know what to do. Be free. Stay free.
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2: For 103.9 LI News Radio, I'm Jay Oliver. Charges against a former Suffolk County lawmaker are now dropped. Councilman Tom Lohman was accused of hitting a fellow town board member earlier in the year. Lohman charged with third-degree criminal assault after that April altercation. This week, though, that charge was dropped, and that by the alleged victim, Councilman Tom McCarthy, said it was in the best interest of the town of Smithtown. Well, police in Southampton are looking for help. They're trying to find two women who stole camera equipment from a local hotel. The alleged incident, it happened back on the 22nd of August. It was all during a private event at the Southampton Inn. The women allegedly stole a Sony camera and a Zeiss lens. That's a combined value of around $10,000. Anyone with any information is asked to contact the Southampton Village Police Department. For 1039 LI News Radio, I'm Jay Oliver.
3: ABC News, I'm Sherry Preston. The lone holdout juror in the Lindsay Clancy mistrial has issued a statement through an attorney. The juror says, "I didn't have any doubts based on all the physical evidence, key witnesses, and what the prosecution presented. I thought it was enough proof that Clancy knew exactly what she was doing and planned." Clancy admits she killed her three children in Massachusetts, but says she did it while suffering from postpartum psychosis. Gas prices up to just under $4.50 a gallon. Diesel setting a new high water mark as well, says ABC's Elizabeth Schulze at a gas station in D.C.
4: Critical refineries, those turn oil into gas and diesel, they are damaged both in the Middle East and also in Russia. That's causing this huge spike in diesel right now at a new record, $6.43 a gallon. Keep in mind, diesel is the fuel that powers tractors, trains, and trucks.
3: Warren Buffett resigning as chairman of the Berkshire Hathaway board. His son Howard takes his place as chair. This is ABC News.
5: Well, the LI News Radio Weather Center will have plenty of sunshine this afternoon with temperatures near 80. Partly cloudy, more comfortable tonight, below 56. Sunshine, a little cooler for Saturday, high 68. Partly mostly cloudy night, Saturday night, low 54. Showers become likely Sunday with mostly cloudy skies, high 70. Monday, variably cloudy, including some sunshine with a shower in spots, high 70. From the LI News Radio Weather Center, I'm meteorologist Jim Rinaldi.
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1: I'd like to welcome everyone to the Frank McKay Show. Frank McKay here with a legend. There's just no other way to say it. When legends direct other legends, these films last generations and generations. Highest to Lowest is his latest. It stars the one and only legend, Denzel Washington. Can't wait to see it. I'm seeing it tomorrow with a couple folks from my family, and I'm going to see it again on Monday with somebody else who's dying to see it. Without further ado, the legend, the great Spike Lee is our very special guest. Spike, how are you?
2: How you doing? As you told me earlier, you're calling from Strong Island.
1: Yeah, shame on me. Strong Island forever. I'll tell you, you've made that clear. Honestly, you've got to really be blown away, even at your level of the body of work that you've put together. It just gets stronger and stronger. And I don't know, I mean, are you too close to it to realize the significance of it? What's your feeling as something like this comes out today?
2: Well, number one, take it as a blessing. This is my fifth film with Denzel Washington. We built a great body of work that was standing the test of time. Started way back with the first film, Open a Balloon. God willing, hopefully I'll get to do another film with what I see, the greatest living actor today, Mr. Denzel Washington. From Money Earned in Mount Vernon, New York.
1: For the first time, I saw him in Carbon Copy with George Segal, and it was, you know,
2: Way back. George Segal, right?
1: I'll tell you what, I knew he was great then, and I'm a layperson. I'm not a filmmaker. I'm not an actor. But I said, this guy is great. It oozed greatness, even in a film like that.
2: So early, back then, at the beginning.
1: Yeah, amazing. But listen, the two of you together make magic. Every time together, it's just you put something that's permanent. Has it changed over the course of the five films? How much has changed about how you work with each other? Is it the same? Is it fluid? Is it different each time?
2: That's a very good question. Thank you for that. I mean, this is our fifth film together. And the last one was 18, 19 years, which was Inside Man. First thing I said, you know, it was like Inside Man was yesterday. Wasn't that many years. We got right into the flow and did the job we were hired to do to tell the story we wanted to tell. And during those 18 years, it wasn't like Denzel were seeing each other. You know, we're not each other's face. You know, for the most part, he's on the West Coast. I'm on the East Coast. And, you know, good thing about Denzel is that season tickets to him. To add many of his gifts, he has season tickets to the Lakers.
1: Yeah.
2: So, well, I look when the schedule comes out, I'm looking where that Knicks gonna be in LA, because I know hopefully he is not giving away my seat for that game. Vice versa, when the Lakers at the Garden, the World's Most Famous Arena, you know, he knows that he wants to come. He wants to come to that game. I got him.
1: You know, there are Knicks fans that have no idea that you're a filmmaker. They think you're just part of the team, you know, the kids or whatever, but the more sophisticated one, it's an honor to have you as a fellow Knicks fan too. I'm optimistic about the future, to be honest with you.
2: This is our year.
1: This is it.
2: Georgia blue skies. This is our year. This is it.
1: Yeah. I've been waiting and waiting, waiting. You know, by the way, I loved the Spree years too, you know, the Spree well. I loved that. The Patrick years, of course. You know, let me tell you, I feel good about what's happening now.
2: And LJ, you know, that shot, you know, that team, you know, was very special.
1: What you did with LJ in that commercial has lasted forever, pop culture-wise. I mean, if you Google that, it's got a life of its own. I mean, there are people that probably weren't even born when that was made that they get into it. Those were brilliant commercials.
2: Thank you very much.
1: Let me ask you this. You and Denzel as a combination, as a team, I should say, does it remind you of anything that you've watched historically?
2: Actor, director?
1: Yes.
2: Oh, Scorsese, De Niro.
1: Yeah.
2: Met Al Pacino. Francis Ford and Brando. I mean, there are many examples.
1: Kazan and Brando, right?
2: Yeah, I mean, there's many examples of great pairings of directors and actors. You know, Denzel and I are not the first, but we're happy to be considered in that family, in that group.
1: You're part of the Rushmore in anybody's book. Your name comes up, certainly Denzel and you together.
2: I appreciate that.
1: Yeah.
2: Better to be in your face on a dartboard.
1: Yeah.
2: Than you in your face throwing darts at it.
1: I don't say this often. This is an honor to talk to you. I'm going to keep you on schedule. I wish I could talk to you for an hour. You're the best. Just amazing. It just gets better and better. Tomorrow I'm watching this, and again Monday.

0: I'll be seeing it twice in 3 days. You're the best. Can you give us a website? Do you have anything like that that you concentrate on, social media site?
1: Spike Lee.
0: You're the best, Spike. Thanks a million.
1: All right. I'm saying hello. Goodbye to Strong Island.
0: Thank you, man. Spike Lee, the legend. Spike Lee has been our very special guest. All kidding aside, he and Denzel Washington in 5 films together. I was going to say John Ford and John Wayne, right? I don't know. That goes way back. Ilia Kazan and Brando, Scorsese and Robert De Niro. That's for sure. That's one. This is one of those guys, one of those directors that is just changed filmmaking. Quentin Tarantino is like that. Scorsese, of course, is like that. Coppola, he's just completely changed the style of filmmaking. You know, for all filmmakers, but especially African-American filmmakers who probably before Spike Lee didn't think they had a shot at mainstream success. You know, I don't know if it was Do the Right Thing, really, that broke through. I remember seeing that in the theaters with friends, and it was shocking to see something like that because it was so different than what we've seen in the past. He obviously wasn't worried about, he starred in that too, Mookie. He played Mookie in that. Obviously wasn't concerned about, you know, any negative publicity or whatever, but still, at that time, there was real, you know, heightened prejudice in a sense, and especially in that area that he was, so, you know, there were violence, still violence in Brooklyn, but specifically black and white and black violence. And, you know, here he is. He did a film on it and it was a brilliant, brilliant film. He embraced that. You could tell he was enthralled by the whole concept just by the way he directed it. Danny Aiello was in that and he was awesome in it. But Spike Lee, super talent as far as a director. You know, if you're an anti-Knick fan, right? If you hate the Knicks, maybe you hate Spike Lee. I love Spike Lee. I'm thrilled. Listen, I don't care what side of the aisle you're on politically or whatever. Forget all that. Same thing with De Niro. I mean, there are people who hate De Niro because of politics or whatever. Forget it. You know, when it comes to art, you know, separate greatness, you know, from what you think of their political views, because if that's the case, you're going to have very few people to follow. If you only follow left-wing, you know, directors or actors, you're going to have a lot to choose from, and there's a lot to choose from there. You're going to limit a lot of great talent from the other side, and if you only like to follow right-wing actors or directors, you're going to really limit yourself. You know what? Forget about politics when it comes to art, to sports, to everything else. Just enjoy it. Spike Lee has combined sports and art and filmmaking, and he's taken it to a complete next level. The great Spike Lee, the legendary Spike Lee, has been our very special guest. Thrilled to have him here. Frank McKay signing off. Spike Lee has been our very special guest. And the film, I'll be checking out this week twice, actually. Highest 2, the number 2 lowest, and it stars Denzel Washington, and it's his 5th film together. One of the great pairings of all time. Frank McKay signing off. Spike Lee has been our very special guest. We'll see you next time on The Frank McKay Show.
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0: I'd like to welcome everyone to the Frank McKay Show. Frank McKay here with Lawrence Lamont. Yeah, he's got a great film on his hands here to talk about One of Them Days. It's all over digital and it's in some theaters, but it is just getting rave reviews from everyone who has seen it. Just an amazing response to what I'm going to watch this weekend. Actually, I don't remember the last time I actually made plans to watch something, and this is one here. Dying to see it. Director Lawrence Lamont, how are you?
3: I'm awesome, man. You know, it's the early morning out here on the West Coast, but I'm grateful for everything.
0: You've got to feel great about the response. Have you ever gotten this kind of immediate feedback from people and seemingly universal feedback? I mean, it's just tremendous.
3: Yeah. I mean, potentially differently. You know, this is my first film. You know, you never know with a feature film. I've gotten praise and stuff from music videos or short form stuff or episodic things that I've done, even shooting a show down in Miami. But this is different, you know, like it's nothing like making a movie, you know, no matter where you are. So this is different and special, and I'm soaking it all in and excited to, you know, keep making things.
0: Are you sneaking into theaters and seeing different people's responses? Have you done anything like that?
3: Oh yeah, especially the first few weekends I was in theaters every weekend, you know, just kind of sitting off to the side and listen to people laugh, and it was special, you know, because it was great while we were testing the film and internally making it, but when it's out in the world, my pencil was down, I can't edit or fix anything anymore, and just to see people taking it in was really special, something I always do.
0: You know, I don't blame you, man. I would have been doing that, especially in the beginning. How much different was the process that it took to make a film like this than what you anticipated it to be like? And again, you mentioned doing episodic television and, you know, other long-form type things, but never quite like this. How much different were your expectations than what turned out to be the reality?
3: You know, I would say the biggest thing I would say was time. You know, we never had time for any of this stuff, but, you know, we shot this movie in 21 days, which is like unheard of.
0: Yeah.
3: if you know production life. So that was my biggest obstacle, even though things that I've done in the past have been like, hurry up. This was a little different because it's a feature film and I want to have as much time as I can, but I turned that into something that was going to help push the story forward because these girls are racing the clock, and if we can bottle up that energy on set and put it on screen, I feel like it was going to work.
0: You know, before we get to the film and get kind of an overview from you, did you work with a lot of folks that you've worked with before, or are there a lot of new faces in this production?
3: A little bit of both. You know, Issa Rae and I we worked together on her show she created called Rapish, which was on HBO Max in season one. I mean, the whole story is based around Miami characters. Then a lot of the producers that were on that came onto this as well. But then it was also a lot of new faces as well because this being my first feature, I wanted to make sure I hired crew and people, a lot of people that had more experience than me, you know, just because who knows what I may run into that they had been able to run into. So it was a mixture.
0: That's a great approach, great attitude. I can tell you're not a control freak. I'm sure you like things a particular way, but the fact that you're taking input from people that have been around is just, it says a lot about you. Give us a rundown. Don't spoil anything, obviously, but just give us a little taste of One of Them Days.
3: Oh, man, One of Them Days. About two best friend roommates, Drew and Alyssa, played by Kiki and SZA, and it's the first of the month, and they find out that one of them, their boyfriends, have stolen their rent money to make an investment, and they have to, through a series of events, they have to try to make that money back, and along the way, they experience some ups, some downs, and yeah, on the race to make the rent.
0: Well, listen, it just sounds terrific. Like I said, we have plans to watch it this weekend, and I don't remember the last time we've done that, just like totally planned out, and we're looking forward to it. I'm not a big, you know, like on reviews or whatever, but when everyone kind of universally is saying, hey, you gotta see this, you know, this is great, this is whatever. If you're not at least curious, there's something wrong with you, you know. So the thing is, I'm really blown away by this. I'm really looking forward to it. Love to have you on afterwards too. Hey, by the way, who did you watch growing up filmmaking wise, and who did you remind yourself of as you were doing this?
3: Oh wow, I was a little different. I watched so much stuff. I watched Stanley Kubrick, Martin Scorsese, a lot of Akira Kurosawa, even Spike Lee, John Singleton. The list literally goes on. So I think I am the son of my influences. For this one, mostly I was kind of leaning more into classic 90s cinema that have a certain essence and style to it that kind of wanted to infuse in this world, especially because a lot of those films were set in L.A., which was John Singleton's work and the Hughes brothers. I'm a lover of all Steven Spielberg, Robert Zemeckis, James Cameron. I love good, great films and great filmmakers, so there wasn't anyone specific, but they're all together for sure.
0: Well, listen, congratulations to you. You've earned it. Tell us anything else we should know about this film, and again, for those who's joining us a little late, One of Them Days, everybody check it out. I'm checking it out this weekend. Anything else you need to leave us with? And if you can, leave us with a website or a social media site.
3: Yeah, I mean, well, the film is still in select theaters right now, and but it's also available to purchase and rent, so if you can't make it to the theater, you can still enjoy it at home with your family. I'm on social media, my name, Lawrence Lamont.
0: Lawrence Lamont, congrats again. Thanks so much for being here.
3: Thank you so much for having me.
0: And guys, please watch this film. I'll be watching it, and we'll be talking about it as we let him go. He's on schedule. Got a lot of requests, as you can imagine, for interviews, and people want to talk to him. It's exciting to talk to somebody, especially on their first film. You know, he's one of these guys that we could follow. And, yeah, he's done, you know, episodic television, as he mentioned. And One of Them Days is the name of the film. It went number one on Apple on one day of digital release. As soon as it came out, it immediately went number one. You know, that's something special. And it's nice to get guys that are doing well right out of the box. Also nice to talk to people who've, you know, struggled and hit potholes along the way. I'm sure he has, just not in this particular first film of his. You know, he got his chops down with different projects, and I think he said long form, like YouTube videos and things like that. So, you know, look, he's not a newbie, so to speak, but he might be a newbie when it comes to filmmaking. If he had more time, I would have loved to ask him, you know, like what he's shooting on. My producer on this show is, you know, wonderful young filmmaker, John Gifford, and he's making all kinds of films. Frank McKay here, signing off. We'll see you all next time on The Frank McKay Show.
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0: I'd like to welcome everyone. I have a tremendous amount of respect for her. She has put together an amazing career, and it just gets better and better and better. She could do a lot of different things. She blows me away, actually, with her talent, but obviously there's a lot of drive there, too. And it hasn't been like, you know, she got this huge role in the beginning of her career, and then she just kind of cruised there. She grinded out different parts and really a terrific talent. Judy Greer is our guest today, and the best Christmas pageant ever is the name of the movie, and I'm going to see it just because she's in it. And Judy, how are you?
5: Hi, that was a lovely introduction. Thank you. I'm great.
0: Well, listen, it's very true, too, right? I mean, think about it. I'm sure at different times in your career, you just, you know, you get a one-off here, one-off here, then you'd land something big. But really, it's a very impressive, and it's there's something going on there more than talent. You got, you obviously have an ambition to you or a drive to you that goes along with it. That's a nice combination.
5: A good old-fashioned Midwestern work ethic. I don't know. Yeah. I like working. I like being on set. And so I'd always just like rather work than not work. When things come up that seem interesting or someone's a part of it that I admire, I just like want to be there. I have like the worst FOMO. So I have to do everything so that I don't miss out.
0: Judy, do you remember the moment, or was it a, you know, a time period process when you thought to yourself, hey, you know, I'm going to make it. This looks good. It looks like I'm going to be able to do this.
5: Yeah, well, I had a couple of those, actually. But I remember very specifically, like, many years ago, and it was around this time of year, I hadn't worked in a really long, like, for me, it was a long time. It was, like, maybe, like, 3 or 4 months. And I was like, well, that was a good run. I had a good run. And I was really down to, like, my last dollars in my bank account. And I flew home for Christmas to Michigan to see my parents from Los Angeles. And I thought, when I get back from the holidays, I'm going to have to get a job that's not an acting job. And when I got back from the holidays, there was a residual check in my mailbox waiting for me that was enough money that it would carry me through pilot season, which was a thing here in February, March, April, and I could hopefully book a pilot. And that was kind of when I felt like, oh, I'm actually truly supporting myself as an actor, which is very different than like making art, but it was just like sort of practically speaking. I was like, oh, I am a real actor. Like I'm making a living as an actor only. And that felt really good. And then when I had this movie come out called The Descendants, again, gosh, that was like 12 years ago or something. I noticed a shift in my career then because I started to get looked at for a different caliber of roles after that movie came out. And I think that's just the Alexander Payne effect, you know, that he has, like when he makes a movie, it resonates for so many different reasons, and it really like pushed my career into like yet another trajectory of kind of getting looked at for like, I don't know, more like critically acclaimed type roles.
0: Well, listen, take a bow. I mean, you're a terrific talent, but I mean, again, it's not like you put on roller skates in the beginning of your career and you just cruise through it. You really, it's good old fashioned work ethic. Like you said, the best Christmas pageant ever. Give us a little rundown.
5: Small town Christmas pageant every single year, really important to the whole town. The woman who always directs it, she gets injured. I reluctantly volunteer to take over, and the children who want to play all the leading roles are this sort of town ne'er-do-wells, a family called the Herdmen. Everyone in town doesn't like them or is scared of them. They volunteer to play all the starring roles in the pageant, and everyone in town is forced to look at them a little bit differently. And I don't want to spoil the ending, but let me just say that if you have a soul in your body, you will probably be shedding a tear or two.
0: Listen, terrific. I can't wait to see it, and I'm seeing it because you're in it. How about that?
5: I heard you say that. Thank you.
0: Listen, what a career you've had and having, and I'm going to try to keep you on schedule, too. I'm sure you've had a crazy morning at it. Can you give us a website or a social media site where we could follow along with what you're doing?
5: Yeah. I'm on Instagram for sure. At Miss, M-I-S-S, at Miss Judy Greer is my Instagram handle, and I try to keep it really current with all my stuff, and I try not to put too many pictures of my dog on there, so yeah, don't worry. And she, you know, she's upset with me about it, but it's my page, not hers. I do my Instagram, so it's not always just my movie stuff, but yeah, I'm really proud of this movie. I'm so proud it's in theaters, and we had a kick-ass opening weekend, which is so important these days.
0: No doubt.
5: If we want to keep movie theaters open, we got to go to them, you know?
0: No doubt. Judy Greer, thank you so much for being here.
5: Thanks for having me. Have a great weekend and a happy holiday.
0: You too. Judy Greer, everyone, wonderful actress, wonderful talent. The name of the movie is The Best Christmas Pageant Ever. I'm seeing it this weekend with my wife, and I'm seeing it because Judy Greer's in it, and I think she's just fantastic. I've seen her in Jurassic World and Dawn of the Planet of the Apes, you know, 2 and a Half Men, Arrested Development, a wonderful actress. Thrilled to have her for a couple of minutes here. Judy Greer has been our very special guest. We'll see you all next time on The Frank McKay Show.
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8: 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Jay Oliver here. Don't forget your LI and the PM replay show. It's tonight at 7 o'clock, sponsored by the town of Islip, IDA. And in case you missed it, you'll hear excerpts of conversations with Governor Kathy Hochul, also Craig Ferentino, the Sarge, Joe Jackalum, Chris Coluccio, and the HILI as they prepare for the big award show. 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
8: For 103.9 LI News Radio, I'm Jay Oliver. A woman still recovering after being rescued from an 8-foot-deep hole in the backyard of her Bohemia home. That woman was walking in her backyard, and that's when the ground reportedly caved in on her. Officials said it was in an old well that was previously unmarked. She was able to climb her way out, and police and EMS were called to make sure that she was okay. Medical professionals and local law enforcement officials coming together that declared the surge in e-bike injuries public health crisis. Dozens of serious injuries and at least one death have been reported in Suffolk County recently. Suffolk police have seized more than 200 e-bikes that were being operated illegally. Police Commissioner Kevin Catalina didn't mince words in yesterday's announcement, saying parents allowing their teens to operate e-bikes without helmets, well, that's equivalent to, quote, giving them a loaded gun. For 1039 LI News Radio, I'm Jay Oliver.
11: ABC News, I'm Sherry Preston. The lone holdout juror in the Lindsey Clancy mistrial has issued a statement. Through an attorney, the juror says, I didn't have any doubts based on all the physical evidence, key witnesses, and what the prosecution presented. I thought it was enough proof that Clancy knew exactly what she was doing and planned. Clancy admits she killed her three children in Massachusetts, but says she did it while suffering from postpartum psychosis. Gas prices up to just under $4.50 a gallon. Diesel setting a new high water mark as well, says ABC's Elizabeth Schulze at a gas station in D.C.
12: Critical refineries, those turn oil into gas and diesel. They are damaged both in the Middle East and also in Russia. That's causing this huge spike in diesel right now at a new record, $6.43 a gallon. Keep in mind, diesel is the fuel that powers tractors, trains, and trucks.
11: Warren Buffett resigning as chairman of the Berkshire Hathaway board. His son Howard takes his place as chair. This is ABC News.
13: For the LI News Radio Weather Center, we'll have plenty of sunshine this afternoon with temperatures near 80. Partly cloudy, more comfortable tonight, below 56. Sunshine, a little cooler for Saturday, high 68. Partly mostly cloudy night, Saturday night, low 54. Showers become likely Sunday with mostly cloudy skies, high 70. Monday, variably cloudy, including some sunshine with a shower in spots, high 70. From the LI News Radio Weather Center, I'm meteorologist Jim Rinaldi.
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0: I'd like to welcome everyone to the Frank McKay Show. Frank McKay here with a woman who does quite a lot, and she's a world traveler, she's a filmmaker, she's an actress, and she's a person after my own heart on the travel end. I've been to 115 countries, as many of you know, and all 50 U.S. states and 6 continents, but she does it in a whole different way with a lot of zest and zeal. If you don't believe me, download her app, which is terrific, and I just downloaded it yesterday, and everyone's got to get it. Hold on, I'll give you that from Marsha Kempting is our very special guest, and talking today about a new movie coming out called An American in Amsterdam. It sounds very funny and very good. Can't wait to see it, but without further ado, Marsha, how are you?
20: Wow, Frank, you really made my day, my week, my month, my year, because you're the first person publicly in the media to say that I have a great app. I'm telling you, it's been a labor of love, and I had no idea that you have been to over 100 countries. Like, I only want to go to the safe countries. You've been everywhere. That is remarkable.
0: Yeah, well, listen, Kempting Travels and Films, that's going to be my new go-to for everything, for all kinds of things, but everybody should get that. Kempting Travels and Films. How long has the app been in process?
20: I think, you know, you'll see when you get to Reims, the Champagne area of France. I still haven't finished that one in, but I will say that it's probably been up for a year, but I really am literally finishing it now. It has been so difficult to make the app, and, you know, I set out with my passions in travel and film, and then also being a filmmaker to put my own original content out, and I was completely naive. I didn't know how hard it was to do an app, but it is 99% done, and I appreciate you doing the plug. It's only $7.99 for the year, and I wanted to give people a lot of information, meaning it's so hard to find a good film today. So you're going to be able to find that film and in the different areas of comedy, romantic, drama, and I'm really proud. I've curated a pretty great list, and I'll keep updating it. And then in regards to travel, I'm not like you. I've been to over, I think I'm at 44 countries, but I just put my gems in there, and then the film is under the original content, which is An American in Amsterdam, and it's a comedy. I don't know what else to say. Thank you for plugging it.
0: I can't wait to see the film. How about that? How much different did the film turn out than what you expected it to be? You already mentioned that. The app was surprising, and it took you off guard how difficult it was. How about this film? How much different is it than what you expected it to be?
20: Well, making a film for me is just a dream come true. It's just so hard getting the financing in, and it's so hard getting it out there. But the actual making of it, writing it, and then picking the locations and doing the casting and the directing of it and doing the production in Amsterdam was a complete joy. The only thing stressful is that we did it in 9 days and I didn't have enough money, and I literally ran out of money at the end, and we couldn't finish it because in 2019, we're coming back in 2020, and we all know what happened then in April. So it basically, the movie was supposed to be an hour and 20 minutes, so it's 55 minutes. I still feel like it's a complete film. I just didn't get to film the last 20 minutes of what I really wanted to film. But I really loved doing it, and the Dutch were just extraordinary. They made everything so easy. So, you know, there were locations that were more challenging because of the cost, and we got around it. And the Dutch people were just constantly offering in Amsterdam, a major city, sure, you can film at my bar. Sure, you can film right, you know, the tulips over here. So it was really a pleasure for those 9 days of filming it, and I'm super proud of it. It's definitely targeted towards women in their 50s. I'm not saying that you're not going to laugh at it, Frank. If you like Absolutely Fabulous, that's the takeoff. Two women probably partying a little too much in Amsterdam, and it's about their relationship. And so I love AbFab, and so I just kind of did my version. And the woman, Shirley Robinson, who's in it, she is really a close friend. So you can kind of feel that when you watch it. But we did memorize everything. And it is a mockumentary because we play off, you know, real people, and you think maybe it's real, but it isn't.
0: Listen, it sounds terrific, and we're going to talk about it even after we let you go. But before you go, let's touch on a couple other things. How about the travel bug? When did you get that? Is it something you had as a child? Did your parents instill this in you or your folks? When did you get this travel bug?
20: You know, I was instilled as a child. I come from a divorced family, and my dad moved out to San Francisco. Bill Kempton, who started Kempton Hotels. And so he was always a traveler. I kind of grew up in that kind of blood. But my parents, my mother and stepfather in the Chicago area, always took us on these big historical trips in America. So we really got to know history. And then my stepfather really loved train stations. I can tell you, I know more about train stations than I'd like to know, and historical trains. But yeah, and then at 18, literally every dime, and it's really been this way since I was 18, every dime has gone towards traveling. Any opportunity, I save my money to take another trip. And I really feel, you know this. You only become an expert in it when you've done it enough, and to try to get around certain corners and certain budgets and certain situations. Safety is the number one thing. So I only go to safe places. I don't know how, Frank, you got over 100 countries. It's remarkable. But I've been to Africa, you know, especially on safari, over 12 times. And I've done all of Asia, pretty much. I love meeting new cultures, and I think you probably would agree with me on this. I'm just so amazed at how many good people there are out there. You just got to turn off the media, because there's so many good people that want to help you and talk about their country and offer great food and give you an experience. And all you have to do is get on that plane, and it happens.
0: Marcia, I can't wait to talk to you again at a longer period of time. Let me keep you on schedule. I'll give out your website, and we'll talk about you as we let you go. Thanks so much for being here.
20: You are wonderful, Frank. Thank you.
0: Marcia Kempton, everyone. And I just got a note from her PR person. Hey, I need to jump, so that's why I rushed her off. I would love to talk to her forever. She ran out of money on making her film. I was going to say, hey, you should talk to John Gifford. He's our producer here, and that guy could make a great film with nothing, with two sticks and spit and scotch tape, and it would come out like you spent thousands and thousands of dollars on it. You know, a lot of people go into filmmaking, and they're thinking, hey, this has to cost a lot of money, raising money and doing all of that. You know, they forget about the story. And for example, that's what Gifford is very good at, and I tell everybody that, you know, he's very, very good at writing a story and telling a story and then taking that story and putting it on film. He has a knack for it, but he knows that's what it's all about. Everybody else is all caught up in, hey, I gotta raise money, I gotta do a Kickstarter. You know, people get caught up in all of that, and then they get, you know, pie in the sky. I'm not saying that's what Marcia did, but Marcia is pro. She's done a lot of, you know, acting and directing and filmmaking and traveling, of course. Get her app. It's very good. Kempton Travels and Films. And check out the film, as I will. A new movie coming out called American in Amsterdam. And it sounds very funny. Her and a friend. Yeah, I mean, certainly getting a lot of trouble in Amsterdam. I remember the Ramones telling me a story that they lost one of their roadies. I don't think it was Monty Melnick. I forget who it was, but one of their roadies, and it's a, you know, well-known story among the Ramones in a circle, and they lost this guy. And they thought the worst. They thought, you know, they were traveling around and, you know, he got kidnapped or he got killed or he ended up with a girl and whatever. And you know what happened to him? They were leaving Amsterdam and he just couldn't leave. And if you know what Amsterdam is about, I mean, for a young, you know, rocker, you know, young man or whatever, it's a godsend. It is amazing what kind of trouble a young man can get in. But he spent all kinds of money. He had some money on him, the red light district. And if you're there and you're single, well, hopefully if you're single, you know, you could look at it and just say, oh my God, red light district, for those who don't know, it's legal sex workers, right, out there. And they're just out there, just like on display. And a young guy can go by, young guy, old guy, I guess, you know, can go by and just say, how much? And, you know, I don't know how long ago that was. I think they were all obviously alive at the time. So you got to figure that was in the 80s at least. 80s or maybe the early 90s, maybe the early. No, I would say the 80s it was. And back then, I mean, you could, you know, probably get some beautiful woman for $20 and all the weed, very cheap, and everything was legal. It's not like nowadays. And the guy just got lost. And it was this story, this Amsterdam story that the Ramones tell, and they forgave him. they forgave him. They took him back, and like the prodigal son, and I don't think he ever paid back the money or whatever, but they just understood because, you know, you got a young guy and he's got a pocket full of money in Amsterdam. You're just asking for trouble or, you know, a vacation of a lifetime. It's very funny, and you know, I wish I had the guy's name. I don't think it was Monty Melnick. Actually, I can ask Monty Melnick, who wrote the book on the Ramones, wrote a great book, and we've had him here. I'll ask CJ Ramone, Chris Ward. It's just something that could happen to a lot of people in Amsterdam. You just get caught up there. But anyway, this is women in Amsterdam. They can get in trouble, too. American in Amsterdam is the name of the film. Marsha Kimpton is the writer and producer of that, and she's a travel expert and director, filmmaker, actress, does a lot of things. 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Get it. 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
0: I'd like to welcome everyone to the Frank McKay Show. Frank McKay here. So much more importantly, upon us is the new six-part series, Lost U-Boats of World War II on history. And who better to talk to than Daryl Miklosh. And he is the treasure searcher of the century. I mean, he is the guy. He is absolutely the guy. Daryl, how are you?
21: I'm doing fine. Thank you for having me. I appreciate it.
0: Well, listen, thrilled to have you. And I know you hear this all the time, but what little boy and girl growing up does not think about treasure finds and treasure hunting? You've lived it, and you've lived it since, you know, let's face it, 14 years old. You've been doing it, and you've been doing it at a very high level. What can you tell us about how you got involved?
21: Well, my dad wasn't a treasure hunter, but he wasn't a diver, and I wanted to be a surfer and a rock star. That didn't work out because he forced me to be his diver.
0: Yeah.
21: And that's how it started, and then once I got into it and I started really enjoying and loving searching for history, and here I am, 40 years later, you know, decades later, and I've been doing it for most of my adult life.
0: Hey, I hate to ask you a money question, but what's the ownership law on lost treasure? I mean, is it finders keepers? Is it is there a statute of limitations? What's you find a sunken ship somewhere and you find gold coins down there? Who does it belong to?
21: It all depends on where you are. If you're within the territorial waters, you have to set up a contractual arrangement with the particular country involved. Or if you're in international waters, there's a different set of regulations. So it varies country to country, and those permits are getting harder and harder to obtain, and it's a dying industry. I don't think it'll be around for much longer as far as hunting shipwreck artifacts. So I'm off on a new venture hunting new boats and trying to tell a new story, and we're really excited about that.
0: Let me ask you, does Google Earth or Google Sky or whatever the hell, some of the new technology, does it play into what you're doing as far as finding these U-boats?
21: Yes, it does. I mean, there's a lot of that you can use to your advantage, but if you don't know what you're looking for and where to look, there's a lot of anomalies that, I mean, could be reefs that you're looking at that you think is a sunken ship or a U-boat. So you have to, a combination of two. You've got to get information concentrating the area into something smaller so you can look through that, but there's nothing better than actually diving and getting eyes on to identify this. And we're lucky enough to have a chart, U.S. Naval chart, that was given to me that identifies seven possible locations of U-boats, and some of them having listed as being carriers of valuable artifacts, gold, diamonds, etc.
0: How long in the making has this series been? It's highly anticipated, and I'm going to watch it moment one I can. How long has it been in the making for you?
21: It started about a year ago, and it took a long time to put together the information. See, the only thing holding us back was the lack of information. I was able to acquire blueprints in the 80s proving the theory that these U-boats existed. and having after acquiring this chart, I was able to search and identify a certain area. And it's something I've wanted to finish for the last 40 years since I made my initial discovery. And here we are. We're lucky enough to do it now. That's why I'm doing it now rather than hunting shipwrecks of the colonial period, because I only have so much time to do everything. And this one's an untold story that I've always wanted to finish. And here we are. And now we've got a venue to be able to tell everybody by watching it on History Channel.
0: Yeah. What? And again, you got to be careful not to spoil, because we haven't. You know what happens. We don't know what happens. But let me ask you this: is there kind of like a Goldilocks zone for you? Something that's just right to take on? Are there things that are too deep or too dangerous that you just can't touch it? Are there things that are just not worth it? You can tell a million people have looked at it already. This, I have to believe, is in that zone of, it takes a real pro to get there and to figure out what's going on. But do you have such a thing like that, a Goldilocks zone?
21: Yes, of course, we all do when you're in this, because if we didn't, we wouldn't be able to afford to just go look anywhere. So obviously we have a specific area that we're looking, and acquiring that information is the hardest part. And then not everything we discover is what we're hoping it will be. That's just the name of the game, whether you're looking for colonial shipwrecks or U-boats. However, we've been very fortunate this go around, and I can't wait for everybody to see it. So we're really lucky, and it's a lot of hard work, but it's paying off finally. Super excited.
0: There never seems to be lack of interest in anything that has to do with World War II, especially with the Nazis. When it comes to the Nazis, it's just part of our fascination, morbid fascination, but a real understanding of what made them tick. And these U-boats are no different. Do they differ much from the Allies boats and submarines and everything else? Is there a big difference between what the Nazis were using and we were using?
21: The Nazis were way ahead of the Allied forces when it came to underwater boats or U-boats. And there were some that were able to travel 600 plus miles without surfacing because they had a snorkel system. So they were much further advanced. And then they were ahead of the curve for a while there. And it wasn't until like 1943 the U.S. started getting a hold of technology where they could find out where these U-boats were. So there were over almost 1,100 U-boats constructed. 700 made it to the Caribbean and Atlantic. And then there was a handful, 9 that I know of, maybe more, that were specially modified U-boats based on the blueprints that we received that carried treasure on them. And that treasure was supposed to go to South America and finance the new Fourth Reich, because the Nazis knew they were losing the war. There was no way they could win it. But it came very close to winning the war around 1942 because they had so many in off our coastline. So
0: that's amazing.
21: Successful. Yeah.
0: Yeah, and frightening, actually, frightening. Even when you say that, when you said that number to me, it sounds so astronomical to have that many U-boats that close to us.
21: Yeah, and nobody knows it. I wasn't taught it in school, but the U.S. kept that a secret. They didn't want to make the public panic, and I understand that. So that's one of the neat things about this series is we're going to tell a story that's never been told before in detail. Not only about the treasure, but just about how many U-boats were in this part of the world back then.
0: Darryl, congratulations on all your success, not just this, but certainly this this is in the forefront right now. Tell us anything else we should know about this series. Again, it's a new 6-part series for those just joining us late. Lost U-boats of World War II on History Channel. Darryl, tell us anything else we should know, and please leave us with a website or a social media site where we could follow along.
21: Yeah, you can follow it on @history, the @ history or hashtag lost U-boats. It's about telling the true story of what really happened in the Caribbean, what were these U-boats used for, where they were going. It's a rich, untold story that we tell in detail. And this is just the beginning, so I urge everybody to watch the series. It's an amazing story, and there's so much more to come. This is the tip of the iceberg. Let's celebrate what we discovered, and you know, anything historical and new is always exciting to me.
0: Well, Darryl, can't wait to see you tomorrow. Keep up the great work, and thanks for being here.
21: I appreciate it. Thank you.
0: Guys, got to watch this with me. New six-part series, Lost U-Boats of WW2, and it premieres tomorrow on History Channel, 10 p.m., and our very special guest is the diver. Is the that's his expertise, is treasure finds, and just an amazing story behind all of these things. I admire these guys so much and envy them in a sense. And Darryl has been our very special guest, and Miklos is his last name, Darryl Miklos. And check him out. You know, like I said, you know, every boy and girl grows up dreaming of buried treasure and you know, hearing about it. You know, all these different people with one of the metal detectors, and they're going on a beach, and they're hoping to find, you know, this and that, whatever. You know, it's not about becoming rich, because they know they're not becoming rich off of that. It's the joy of the find. You know, you could do it at thrift shops. You know, you're looking for art, or you're looking for, you know, musical instruments or whatever, clothing. Some people know clothing, pottery, different types of things like that. And it's all part of it. Yard sales. I go to yard sales all the time, and I'm just looking for something, that's going to be life changing, you know? And it's a big part of it. It's that whole treasure searching aspect that, I think we all have in us, or a lot of us have it in us, but I certainly have it. And, anyway, check out this guy tomorrow, Darryl Miklos, and check him out on History Channel and Lost U-Boats of World War II. Frank McKay signing off. We'll see you next time on Frank McKay Show.
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5: 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It's the Chris Hahn Daily Rant.
6: Trump really loves to flood the zone. Earlier this week, a friend of mine was keeping track of a couple of things he just did, like Monday and Tuesday. Here's what we learned about Trump. By Tuesday of this week, we learned that a Russian oligarch, Umar Kremlev, paid for Don Jr.'s wedding. Trump said AI worries were a hoax. We talked about these things here. The 10-year Treasury yield hit its highest level since 2007. You remember what happened in 2008? Anybody? Anyone want to talk about the market crash in 2008? SCOTUS ruled against his voting by mail scheme, and then he bashed SCOTUS, called them un-American, dangerous. Diesel fuel, this was Monday. It hit 650. Oh, remember when it was 650? It's 675 now, nationally. Costco, one of America's largest retailers, they started rationing motor oil. Okay, get ready. Get ready. Remember the 70s? Some of you do. I kind of do. I'm just pointing these things out, right? I think it's very important to know. We also learned earlier this week that the CBO, the Congressional Budget Office, tagged the cost of the Iran war at $38 billion so far. Yeah. Pete Hegseth was impeached. That was on Tuesday, or there was articles of impeachment filed by a Republican congressman, by the way. Yeah. The FBI had to push back on claims about, you know, hiring people who had committed bestiality. They changed their thing. A federal judge ruled that Trump could not put his name on the Kennedy Center, and Trump has been throwing a tantrum about that ever since. I'm just saying, America, we really, really, we're in it now, right? We are in it now. Trump, you know, is threatening to tear the Kennedy Center down. So here's the thing about this, right? All of this stuff happened in the first part of the week, and there was much more towards the end of the week. Increasing the fighting with Canada. You know, we learn about space weapons. There's all this stuff. RFK Jr. spoke, the Secretary of Health and Human Services spoke at an anti-vaxxer convention this week. It is nothing but chaos. Nothing but chaos all the time. I don't think that Congress should be a jump ball. I think Congress should be a slam dunk this year. I think that the House of Representatives is surely a slam dunk. It's the question of how big the margin is. The U.S. Senate is still a jump ball. Now, part of me thinks that the U.S. Senate is going to go in a big way. Like, I think that if the Democrats win the Senate seat in Texas, they might win other things in Texas. Right? Like this railroad commissioner who got mad that he saw a bunch of Asian students cheering on University of Texas at a football game, the biggest win they've had, biggest upset win of the year when they beat Ohio State. Number one ranked team in the country, they beat them. And the guy running for railroad commissioner in Texas has a problem with these students cheering the team. Chances are those students were Texans because UT has a rule, 90% of the students at the University of Texas need to be from Texas. And they take the top 5% of the classes at every Texas school. Only 10% of UT undergrads can be from outside of Texas. So what this guy was saying was, I can't believe we have people of color, Asian people in Texas. That's what that guy running for. I think that Republicans are in trouble in Texas. I've told you this. I keep telling you it. because they have alienated Latinos and other people of color. But keep it up. Because I think if they lose Paxton, they might lose the governor's mansion too. And some other roles in Texas. They have been in control of Texas all by themselves for over 30 years. So if people in Texas have problems, those problems were started by Republicans and they have not solved them. And they are saying, give us another chance, right? That's J.D. Vance's, you know, refrain early in the week. Give us one more chance. They said they would lower inflation. When they took office, inflation was 2.5%. It is now 3.8%. They want to point

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4: 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If you like me here, you're going to love me there. I'll be on News Nation a lot. Been on a lot this week. I think I did 5 hits in 3 days. And I'll be on it again next week. And I'll be on CNN on the 28th of September. Kept saying next week all week, but it's actually a week and a half. It's a Tuesday night. I thought it was a Thursday night. I don't know, man. I lose track of days. Like, we're in it, right? We're 6 weeks almost away from election day, 6.5 weeks away. It's going to come up fast, right? It's going to come up fast, and we're going to be throwing a lot of things. I don't know. I think that when somebody has a policy that makes you poorer, you shouldn't vote for them. You could say what you want about Biden. Biden did not have policies that drove inflation up. We were in a once in 100 years pandemic. People were living in their houses, not spending any money. The vaccine came on the market. People got vaccinated. They started leaving their houses and spending their money. And that was the inflation. And there were supply chain issues that caused it because people weren't working during the pandemic and people weren't shopping during the pandemic. You know, the beginning of the pandemic, when Trump first shut down the country, by the way, and it was Trump that shut down the country. I mean, it was a buyer's market for everything. There was a point in time during during 2020 where oil producers would pay you to take their oil because they had nowhere to put it. They couldn't stop pumping it because they might ruin their wells. So they would pay you, get it for free if you had containers. Okay. Right. And then contrast that, Biden, of course, look, Trump deserves some credit. Operation Warp Speed is his biggest accomplishment, I think, in his both terms. He doesn't want to stand by them anymore because I guess he likes the anti-vaxxer vote. It's a small vote, but it is going to kill a lot of people. But Biden got that vaccine distributed, right? The vaccine was introduced the last couple of days of the Trump presidency. And then it was Biden, Joe Biden, who did Joe Biden's team, who did the logistical work to get that thing out to 350 million Americans and opened up the economy. And it caused inflation. And by the end of Joe Biden's term, he had gotten that inflation to a reasonable level, 2.5%. It's now 3.8%, and it's 3.8% not because of a once in a generation pandemic. It's 3.8% because of tariffs and because of a war that now has diesel prices dangerously close to $7 a gallon. Right. What do you think that's going to do to things you buy? They're making predictions now for heating oil. You heat your home with oil. A lot of people in the Northeast where I'm from heat their home with oil. We're expecting a 30% increase in the price of home heating oil, thanks to Trump's war. Period. Trump's war. Trump, the war that he said he would never start. The war that he said if you voted for him would not happen. The war that he said if you voted for his opponent, you'd get that war. That's the war he started. Other American presidents have been encouraged to go to war with Iran by Benjamin Netanyahu himself. And all of them all said no. because they knew this would happen.

0: We talk about nuclear war and whether or not they're going to have a nuclear bomb. They don't need a nuclear bomb anymore. They know what they need to do to cause turmoil in the entire world. They will eventually get their way, America, too. You know, he keeps saying, oh, the war's going to end right after the midterms. Yeah, because right after the midterms, he is going to make a horrible deal with Iran. A deal much worse than the deal he canceled that Obama and the six nations that came together to work with Iran on a nuclear deal made. This deal will not guarantee that Iran does not have a nuclear weapon, but no, Iran doesn't need a nuclear weapon anymore. They don't. They don't need it. They have a nuclear option. That's better. Right? Nobody's going to stop them from building rocket, you know, rocket propelled grenades. Nobody's going to stop that. Nobody's going to stop them from, you know, building drones. Not going to happen. How would you even know? I'm just of the mind that I just hope the American people see the truth for what it is. I know it's very hard that when you've built your entire identity around supporting Donald Trump to now just admit that you were wrong, that he really is incapable of governing this country. And again, a lot of people are, I'm incapable of governing the country. I'm not trying to become president of the United States for that exact reason. It's a big job. But he's done a horrible job. Let's be clear. I mean, a lot of people who become president are not capable of running the country. They hire good people around them. They don't bring in, you know, the Sunday morning anchor on Fox News to run the military. I mean, Pete Hegseth was going to get impeached. Mike Johnson sent the Congress home for 7 freaking weeks. They ain't coming back till after the election, because he would have been impeached by the Republican House of Representatives because he's grossly incompetent. We have run out of certain munitions. That is why we are not, you know, going to the aid of the Saudis in the Red Sea, which now is also a choke point for the world's oil, being held hostage by the Iranian-backed Houthis. We can't go there. We don't have enough defense missiles. We don't have enough patriots. Because Pete Hegseth spent them all. Great job, Donnie. You did a great job. I'm Chris Hahn, and that's The Daily Rant.
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0: And once again, welcome to Friday, ladies and gentlemen. 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They have honored our fallen heroes and contribute greatly to our suburban way of life. 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Lou Savillo, present. We have an action-packed show here. In fact, during the opening, we have a special guest to lead off on the Friday, and that's supervisor of the great town of Brookhaven, Dan Panico. And as always, things are happening over there, and Dan's on to tell us. Big event going on tonight, folks. Cross out anything that you were going to do and listen to Dan, because I already spoke to a few people, and people are attending this event. Dan Panico, let it go.
1: Tom, first, let me say thank you for the time, and that was a beautiful entry music, bar none, the best I've ever had. So I appreciate that. Tonight is going to be the annual 3-on-3 basketball challenge, and what that is, I started back when I was a councilman. I was a younger man then, and I play with my team, and it's been a variety of different people on Team Panico. 3-on-3 basketball games against local youths. I've continued that now as the town supervisor, and we play in the same spot at the Mastic Aquatic Center basketball courts, which is right across Francis Landau Boulevard from William Floyd High School. And okay, tradition is going to continue. And in the past, we've had special guests. We've had Sue Wicks, who ran up and down the courts for the New York Liberty, Hall of Famer, WNBA. She's played many years. Phenomenal person who's one of our oyster farmers here in Brookhaven Town. And this year joining us is going to be Walt Clyde Frazier, part of the famous backcourt, a Hall of Famer from the New York Knicks, on the 70 and 73 championship teams. He is being picked up in Harlem and brought out to the basketball courts. He's going to be with us just over an hour, so he's going to get there at 5 o'clock. He's going to stay an hour. Our Parks Department's done a wonderful job setting everything up with our Youth Bureau, and people can meet him, take photos. We have one of those backdrops that have the town logo and the New York Knicks logo on it. So it's going to be a really phenomenal night, and we're going to play basketball against local youths between the ages of 13 and 18. Participants will be chosen at random. Everyone who plays will get a commemorative T-shirt. This is also part of our America 250 event for the year. And if you win the basketball game, you'll get gift cards courtesy of the Brookhaven Town Youth Bureau. If you lose, you keep your T-shirt, and it's going to be a phenomenal night as it comes to the weather. It's part of our Safe Summer program, so we appreciate Suffolk County PD will be down there. Parks Department, Public Safety will be moving the traffic along. William Floyd High School is going to allow us to park across the road if we need overflow. So it's a special event that I do most every year, and I'm going to now try to get these legs. I'm not young anymore. up and running. Try to do some stretching. And joining me on the team this year will be the presiding officer, Anthony Piccirillo. He will be suiting up to play, and I've seen Anthony play basketball. He, for those people who follow basketball, he has a little bit of an odd release. I would call it maybe akin to Rick Smith from the Pacers, if you remember, or Kiki Sandaway. Yeah. But he can shoot. I have Kevin Meyer, who is on the William Floyd School Board. He'll be joining us on the court. We have Nick Caracappa is going to be coming down, joining us on the team. Justin White, who is a legislative aide for Councilman Neil Manzella, who I know has been on the show before, and my high school classmate who played for William Floyd back in the day, and that's my friend Mario Mione, who has played every single year that I have had this this event. He's the same age as I am now. And when I first ran, Tom, I was for office, I was 30 years old. I'm 48 now. So I found I think I've still got it, but I don't heal as quickly. And I found
0: Dan, I actually remember when you went up against Lee Zeldin. Do you remember that? I think Lee Zeldin had participated in one of these events.
1: Oh, he did. Yeah. Lee Zeldin came and was on my team a couple of times.
0: Yes.
1: I think when he was a senator and then congressman.
0: Congressman,
1: and then when
0: yeah.
1: he was a congressman, you had Nancy Pelosi had sent the DCCC out to film him playing basketball, and that became
0: a minor
1: fiasco. You can still see that footage on YouTube, but that just shows, you know, how long I've been doing this. I mean, he hasn't been a state senator in God knows how long. I actually reached out to him to see if he was going to be back in New York to be on the team, and he wanted to play again this year. It probably would have been a security fiasco, but we would have figured it out if he was willing to play, because he's from the Tri-Hamlet community.
0: Right there. He's a graduate like you. I think you both graduated from William Floyd High School. Am I right?
1: We did. We did. He graduated. He's a year and a half younger than me, although I look younger. He graduated 2 years behind me.
0: Oh, this is such a great, I smile when I read stuff like this. I said, this is nice. This is local government. This is, you know, getting to see this and the people can't participate. And as you know, you have constituencies, and the constituencies want to look at local government, even state government, even federal government and so on. It's such a nice thing. Very briefly, I'll tell you the truth, I have to feign some ignorance here. I wasn't aware there was a Town of Brookhaven Youth Bureau. What is the mission of the Youth Bureau inside of the Town of Brookhaven?
1: The Youth Bureau does a lot of good. And I gotta say, I can't thank them enough. Frank Petrigani works hard there. Josie Lund is a legend in the town. They do special events like this, but they also, they do our big events of this radio station. Takes part in to make sure that during the holidays that there are kids, for a variety of reasons in Brookhaven that would otherwise go without any gifts under the tree regardless of how you celebrate. And they go out of their way to make sure through drives, through sponsors, that everyone in Brookhaven, that the parents, guardians, or loved ones have something for the kids, at the holiday season. So they're really caring, compassionate people, and they also were able to get two or three brand new bicycles that we are going to just raffle off when people come, put their name on the back of the ticket. Ticket gets put, in the fishbowl, and at the end of the event, they will give away the bicycles tonight as well. We've done that every year, and they're an instrumental part and a lot of the good works we do here in the town of Brookhaven. We have great people who work for the town. I always say that when I'm on this program, and their work adds to the special nature of tonight's event. And it's good for kids to see, and even the parents, to interact with their elected officials. You'll see me in the newspapers, you hear me on the radio perhaps, or on the government access channel, Channel 18. You see me in a suit and a tie most of the time, and very similar to other elected officials. But tonight, you'll see us, in a very different light.
0: Yes.
1: Sneakers and basketball shorts, playing basketball, and interacting with the kids. And I'll tell you, in prior years, I believe we've had the older range of the kids, 17, 18 year olds, who at times apply for internships in the town, because you just had a very casual conversation during the course of the game or on the sidelines. you're just talking to people who are out in the community, and you're not in a suit. They don't see you as a government official, but really right. a person who serves the community. So okay. it's always been a great event, and I think having, you know, Walt Clyde Frazier tonight is going to add to it, because the Knicks just won the championship, and he's a Hall of Famer. He's a legend for those people who are older than I, and he still calls the games. I'll tell you a little story. So I was this close, and you can't see my hand, to having John Starks tonight, but he had to be in Tulsa, and we were going to have John Starks not only be there, but play on Team Panico. It didn't work out this year, but for people...
0: But maybe next year we could fix it. So, again, Dan Panico, Supervisor Brookhaven, tonight, September 18th, Friday, tonight, 5 to 8 at the Mastic Aquatic Center. Dan, thank you very much. Good luck.
1: Thank you for the time, Tom. Thank you very much.
0: I appreciate it. Okay, we're going to take a short break. When we get back, let's take your phone calls the whole show. We got Nick Giordano in the studio. Week in review. It's going to be a lot of fun. We'll see you in a bit.

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1: Live from the LI News Radio studios in the heart of Islip at Long Island's MacArthur Airport. From the city to the tips of the North and South Fork. All the news from our island in one place. 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
2: For 103.9 LI News Radio, I'm Jay Oliver. Medical professionals and local law enforcement officials coming together to declare the surge in e-bike injuries a public health crisis. Dozens of serious injuries and at least one death have been reported in Suffolk County recently. Police in Suffolk have seized more than 200 e-bikes that were being operated illegally. Commissioner Kevin Catalina did not mince words in yesterday's announcement, saying parents allowing their teens to operate e-bikes without helmets is equivalent to giving them a loaded gun. A third human case of West Nile virus now confirmed in Suffolk County Department of Health Services, confirming the patient is over the age of 50 and from the town of Islip. Officials say most at risk of severe infection are those over 50 and people with chronic illness or compromised immune systems. Residents are urged to take measures, and that's mosquito-proof their properties, and take precautions before heading outside. For 103.9 LI News Radio, I'm Jay Oliver.
3: ABC News, I'm Sherry Preston. From Maine to Montana, California to Connecticut, we're all paying more for gas and diesel.
4: We are seeing staggering price hikes here as gas stations adjust to oil trading above $100 a barrel. Gas prices are now approaching the highest level that they hit in May since the start of the Iran war. The national average this morning, $4.47 a gallon. That is just 10 cents shy of that peak that we hit in May.
3: ABC's Elizabeth Schulze, the price of diesel now averaging $6.44 a gallon. Several notable AI experts, including NASA, Johns Hopkins, and Stanford University, as well as one of the creators of modern AI, Jeffrey Hinton, have signed a public letter saying companies like OpenAI and Anthropic need truly independent evaluators. Warren Buffett stepping down as chairman of the board of Berkshire Hathaway. A statement today says he will become chairman emeritus of the trillion-dollar conglomerate. His son will take over as chair. This is ABC News.
5: For the LI News Radio Weather Center, we'll have plenty of sunshine this afternoon with temperatures near 80. Partly cloudy, more comfortable tonight, below 56. Sunshine, a little cooler for Saturday, high 68. Partly mostly cloudy night, Saturday night, low 54. Showers become likely Sunday with mostly cloudy skies, high 70. Monday, variably cloudy, including some sunshine with a shower in spots, high 70. From the LI News Radio Weather Center, I'm meteorologist Jim Rinaldi.
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13: And once again, welcome back. Moving right along on our Friday edition. What usually happens on Fridays? That's right. Nick Giordano. I know it's been a while, yet we go back and forth. Things have been busy. Nick is a very busy man. Back in his semester over there as the political science professor over there at Suffolk Community College. And now is the time for political science. We're going to be talking a lot about, I think we're 49 days away, or, and as we discussed yesterday, it doesn't really matter because, opening day is really October 24th right here in Suffolk County in terms of early voting, actually right here in the state of New York. So, but Nick is in the studio. That's number one good thing. And number two good thing is we keep the phones open. What the heck? It's Friday. Week in review. The number is 631-451-1039. You have the whole show to call in and to opine about the very important issues facing us in the next 5 weeks, 6 weeks, and so on. Nick Giordano, how are you?
14: What's up, Tom?
13: Listen, what kind of students you got in political science these days?
14: Well, personally, they seem nice.
13: Okay.
14: They're polite. They're respectful. They do participate, which is always a good thing. However, because they are products of the public education system, they don't know much about America, about American government, the roles and responsibilities of our institution. So on the first day of the semester, I give the citizenship exam. They all failed it this semester.
13: Wow.
14: What's happening, though, it's getting worse and worse. So it used to be when I started this in 2010, students would get 5 to 6 questions right. Now they get 1 to maybe 3 questions right. So it's declined dramatically. And even yesterday, I'm teaching the Declaration of Independence, and I assigned them to read it. And I asked them, how many of you was this the first time reading the Declaration of Independence? And almost every hand went up. And it's like, what are they doing in the K-12 schools that a 4-page document isn't assigned for them to read by the time they get to our class? And the reason it's so important is because there's nothing that really links us together as a society. There's nothing that binds us. We don't have that thousands of years of shared history or shared culture and customs and tradition. The one thing that links us together is the American creed found in the Declaration of Independence. We're a creedal nation. And when they don't know that, you could juxtapose that out to the entirety of the population, because even though they may be young, they're not alone. If I ask adults, I'll get the same response. And if we don't know what links us together, then how do we survive as a nation going forward?
13: Well, that's one of the biggest problems I think we have right now, is that people are not understanding. I don't understand how Saeed could be winning in Michigan. I just saw he's up by 4 points. I don't understand that when you look at El Saeed, what he has said, who he, this Hassan Piker analysis between the two, how they analyzed the programs that El Saeed wants to talk about. Seems a lot of it is what Hassan Piker has said over the years in his podcast or whatever the heck he is, or influencer, and how this is even happening, yet it doesn't seem to hit right on what's taking place. 9/11 was a good thing. to happen. We deserved it. America is no different than Al-Qaeda or worse than Al-Qaeda. Whatever the heck the two of them are saying. Now, whether they're trying to have this divorce, I know if you're running for office, you don't want to be hooked up with a Hassan Piker. But you know, what you just said in terms of the ability to understand and to learn and what's happening in the schools, I think is a byproduct of some of the insaneness that's going on right now. How could you know about the Declaration of Independence but give some credibility to Hassan Piker and, of course, all of his disciples, which happen to be running for Congress and the U.S. Senate? It boggles my mind. And in addition to that, I'll just go back to Friday. We had a very solemn show about 9/11 and the 25 years. But yet when you see that fully almost one-third of Americans, your students, don't remember it or can't feel it, then they're open territory for this type of propaganda. I never thought I'd see this, and yet we are seeing this. Nick?
14: Yeah, well, that's the problem that we're facing, right? So you have candidates that openly are DSA members, and Saeed says he's not, but let's be honest here. He's playing to the general election. But you have these openly DSA candidates. Well, what are they proposing? Well, just look at the DSA platform. Don't take my word for it. Just go online, search their own platform. They want to abolish the Senate. They want to replace the presidency and the Supreme Court with offices that are subservient to a unicameral legislative body. So what does that do? Well, that eliminates checks and balances. It eliminates the separation of powers. And basically, you're calling to redraw our entire Constitution. That's the goal. The DSA, one thing I'll give them, is they're honest. They don't hide how they feel. They want to replace the United States Constitution with a democratic socialist republic constitution. And what's bizarre is nobody really talks about how is the oath of office just a formality or is it something that means something? What I mean by that is, let's say the DSA candidates win. Well, every single DSA candidate has to take an oath to support and defend the United States Constitution. Well, if their own platform calls for the dismantlement of the Constitution, how can they take that oath in good faith? And the American people, part of the problem is they don't look at things like that. They look at it, I'm paying high gas prices. I don't like it. I feel things are chaotic. I don't like it. And so they'll look at the other side and they'll vote for them, or they'll just stay home, allowing those candidate types of candidates to win. And that's the situation that we find ourselves in, where people aren't deep critical thinkers looking at all the impacts and policies that are actually being proposed.
13: You know, Mike Johnson did a press conference a couple of days ago, and I like Mike Johnson. He's like a down-to-earth type of guy, you know what I mean? And he goes through all of the issues that I'm sure you and I are going to hit on a bit of them today, in terms of men and women's sports, you know, things that we would just dismiss 10 years ago or anything like that. But specifically, some of the anti-American stuff that's going on. And I'm not talking about, look, in this country, you have a right to speak up against anything or anything that you want. If you don't like America, you can say it and so on. But there's a different level when you become a representative of the American people. That is dutifully and lawfully under the guise, as you said, the United States Constitution, the Congress, the separation of powers and so on, the checks and balances and so on. So Mike Johnson was going through all the normal stuff, you know, and what the Republicans stand for and what they're saying and what they want. But then he goes to some of those candidates, and I have their names, the ones that won the primaries in New York City and Colorado and so on. And the majority of them won't pledge allegiance. You know, like you go to a public meeting, you have a Pledge of Allegiance. They won't do it. Yeah, there is no feeling inside of them for this country. You can't sell me. El Saeed is an American. He's a patriot. I think he hates his country. I think he's linked up with this Hassan Piker. They were at a pool party together. Okay, and you know, talking about September 11th. And, again, what was the situation that brought that about and that Al-Qaeda was on the right side of it? Al-Qaeda was on the right side of it. You know, that is not a place for the U.S. Congress to exist, to even have a conversation for that. But our country allows that, and there's nothing we can do about it.
14: Well, does it allow it? So my argument is that these people shouldn't be seated. If you can't take the oath to support and defend the Constitution and you call for the Constitution's dismantlement, it shouldn't matter if you win an election. You should not be seated and let the courts hash it out. It's never been challenged. But the reason I think it should be challenged in the courts is because You take the oath before you exercise a single government power. So the oath has to mean something. And if it doesn't, then what's to stop people that are anti-American from getting into office and destroying the United States from the inside?
13: Yeah, I mean,
14: would any other normal, logical country do that? Would they allow candidates to be in positions of power that despise the country itself? And the answer is no. No other country will do that. Maybe European countries, because they're just as dumb. But most countries would never do that. Yet we allow the threats inside. And it's not about Democratic or Republican. It goes well beyond that. And that's what people don't understand. Our Constitution is the oldest codified constitution in the world, despite us being one of the younger nations of the world. And there's a reason for that. There's a reason our Constitution has lasted so long. And when people say, because my students will say, they'll be like, oh, it's old and outdated. It can't fit modern times. And then I push them. Okay, well, what's old and outdated about it? Point to specific references within the Constitution. Tell me. And they can't do it because they never read it. The fact of the matter is, our Constitution is nothing more than a mechanic's guide to how our government operates. It's not an ideological document. It's a mechanic's guide. And it places limits on what the government can and cannot do. Most constitutions around the world place limits on what the people can and cannot do.
13: Yeah.
14: And so when you want to dismantle the Constitution, understand if that ever happens, what comes next is not going to be very pleasant.
13: Well, you just have to read the DSA platform. Because I think, look, in order to get what they want, you would have obviously need a constitutional convention in order to change from a separation of powers, three branches of government. I think they're looking at one big branch of government. And you could put a chart and you can analyze it. And as far as I'm concerned, that one big branch of government is the Politburo in the old Soviet Union. And I think that's, you know, what they are trying to bring out, that the Communist Party in the old Soviet Union was very similar to the socialists here in America, which many people know that socialism essentially is communism. But we're taking phone calls, 631-451-1039. Jerry Gazowski, what do you say, Jerry?
15: Hey, how you doing, Tom and Nick? I was just wondering, Nick, what do you think? You think the Republicans hold the Senate?
14: The Senate, I would lean that Republicans are going to hold it. I know there's some polling out there that says, you know, certain candidates are leading, but you have to understand how it actually works. So if we look at, let's say, a Susan Collins, literally in every single poll, in every single one of her elections, she's down by like 6-7 points, and then she ends up winning by 6-7 points. If we look at a lot of people panicking about Texas, well, go back to Beto O'Rourke. Go back to the other candidate. I forget the last one that challenged Ted Cruz. If you look at the polling, they performed relatively well in the polling, but election day came and they ended up losing. So I think the Republicans will hold the Senate, but the House they're going to lose as of right now if the election were held today. And I don't see anything on the horizon that's really going to change that. And that's really because of the Republican failures. You know, Mike Johnson, Speaker Johnson could come out and he could list all these things. But the question is, well, what has Congress done? What has the Republican Congress done? When we look at it, people look at it from the perspective that Republicans hold the House, the Senate, and the presidency. They don't know that the Senate requires a 60-vote threshold and that you need Democrats to cross the aisle in order to get things done. They're not aware of that. So they just simply see that the Republicans have the majority and not much has gotten done. Republican voters feel demoralized because of the SAVE Act and things like that that haven't passed. And that's why it's such a recipe for disaster when you factor in the gas prices. But I think Republicans will be able to eke out the Senate.
15: Okay. And Tom, just to your point with Al Sayed, this is, to me, a very good polling company, Insider Advantage.
13: Yes.
15: They've got Al Sayed at 47 and Rogers at 45, which is inside the margin of error.
13: Okay, 2 points. Okay.
15: You could basically say that's a tie because we don't really know it, you know. But the one thing I'd like to point out, Al Sayed had a really big lead in the polling that went into the primary, and it was huge, and he squeaked it out, I believe.
14: Look at Wisconsin, that the crazy lady that was running for governor, I can't recall her name, but she was up like 20, 30 points, and she ended up losing. So
13: that was a primary. Yep, that was a primary.
14: The polling, you know, in this day and age, polling is very, very difficult to get accurate polling done. And again, I don't think we could really factor and calculate what the turnout's going to look like this midterm election because it's such a bizarre off-year election.
15: Mm-hmm. And also, Tom and Nick, just yesterday, Emerson, fairly confident polling company. They have Calarico up by one right now. So, again, that is, to me, it's high at least.
13: I think I'm going to subscribe to what Nick just said, that we've seen past polls in these areas, and it just turned out to be not what ended up happening. And I'm hoping for that.
14: I want to make it clear. If you are a Republican candidate, always run campaigns as if you're down by five. Always run campaigns. Don't assume that you're ahead. Don't assume that just because it's Texas, Republicans going to win. You have to assume you're down by five, and you have to get out and vote.
13: Yeah. These are crazy people. Calarico's crazy, what they're saying. El Said is crazy, what they're saying. It's just bizarre. It's absurd. It doesn't represent mainstream America. And I believe mainstream America is not East Cupcake, Kansas. It could be New York City and Long Island and the outskirts of Los Angeles. You don't have to exist in the heartland to be more mainstream. I think you can have that, and I'm hoping I'm right.
15: And one other thing I'd like to say is, maybe it'll be Trump 2016 with the polling. And the other thing is, he should just keep pushing that 5,000. I'll vote for him just to get that 5,000. You know?
14: That's where I have to disagree with you, Jerry.
13: All right. Okay. What do you say? Hey, Nick, I want the 5,000, Nick. I want the 5,000.
14: All right. So Republicans don't win elections by acting like Democrats. And the way I look at the $5,000, when we examine that, essentially, I would take that money and start paying down the national debt. And I understand it's only $1.2 or $1.3 trillion, but at some point, we got to get our fiscal house in order. And this idea that conservatives who believe in limited government, who believe in fiscal responsibility, the idea that we're just going to say it's okay because Trump's in office, to me, I don't like that. I look at what happened during the coronavirus. Look at all that wasted money that was just pumped out there. And who got screwed? Well, it's the taxpayer. It's not the politicians. It's the taxpayers that get screwed.
15: But listen, Nick, here's how I look at it. Is it worth having 10 million more illegals come across the border? And I lose my right to vote, and my vote means nothing. So, you know what? I think that the ends justifies the means. And I'm sorry, I used to feel like you, but I'll be honest, nobody is ever going to stop.
13: Well, why don't we take it from this point of view? Will that $5,000... dividend make a difference in the voting, Nick? I mean, it doesn't seem to be.
14: No, it's not, because first of all, it's contingent on Republicans winning. If they do win, will it even happen? I mean, listen, the numbers aren't accurate that Trump was using. He said $21 trillion in tariffs. The fact of the matter is, the Congressional Budget Office and Government Accountability Office say it's actually $200 billion in tariffs. So I think Trump is conflating all the foreign investment, the corporate investment, and the tariffs. But let's just say, hypothetically, Trump was right. We're going to rake in $21 trillion in tariffs. I will guarantee you that if that was true, and President Trump came out and said, you know what? I'm going to cut our national debt in half. I will guarantee that that would light the fire under the ass of every Republican, every conservative, every fiscally minded independent to get out to the polls in November and actually vote. I would guarantee it would be historic. No other president has been able to cut that much debt. That would be like Calvin Coolidge. President Trump would be the Calvin Coolidge of the 21st century, just with a much bigger mouth. Mm-hmm. And I think that if you want Republicans to turn out, saying that we're going to give it every American adult a $5,000 check isn't the way to get it. Saying we're going to look to balance the budget within 2 years, that's the way to get it.
13: Well, the question is it going to motivate people that didn't give a damn to go out and vote and to vote for their Republican candidate?
14: No, they probably still don't even know about the $5,000 check.
13: Jerry, what say you? Finish up, Jerry.
15: I'm sorry, but if this government falls back into the hands of the Democrats, they're going to pack the Supreme Court, open borders, amnesty for all, because that's so, at this point, I could care less.
14: But Jerry, I got a question for you, and I'll make it quick. If Republicans continue to run the government and run up the debts and everything, when the House of Cards does collapse, because sooner or later it's going to collapse, well, what's going to happen? Same result.
15: You know, Nick, I would flip a coin either way on what's going to happen if they get back in power or this. It's just not going to be. I'm 65 years old. I've seen the country change dramatically It's real. The values of this country and the way I was raised is nothing like the way I was raised. And I can tell you one thing. I think the World War II vets are probably rolling in their graves if they could see how this country is run today. That's all I can say. Thank you, Nick, and I appreciate and respect your opinions.
14: Always.
13: Yeah. Also, you know, it's funny, Nick. I think what you and Jerry are talking about is a nightmare scenario on either side. That's really what we're talking about.
14: Well, there's no good end game. Republicans keep on governing like Democrats, there's no real good end game here. Mm-hmm. And that's the concern I have. That's why it's important to actually educate the populace as opposed to sitting there and just promise them goodies. And that's what we're seeing right now is the promise of goodies. Because it's always easier for candidates to get votes saying, I'm going to give you stuff. It's much more difficult saying, I'm going to take stuff away. But that's what we need. And we need to be responsible in this country. And unfortunately, we're not.
13: Yeah. And Kathy Hochul's offering $200. So I'd rather.
14: Well, they do that every notice every election year. We get checks for star rebates or an energy rebate or something. Yeah. It's a vote buying scheme. Let's be honest about that.
13: Yeah. Well, we got more to talk about, folks. We're taking phone calls right to the 2 o'clock hour. Our number here is 631-451-1039. I'm with Nick Giordano. We'll be right back.

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5: For 103.9 LI News Radio, I'm Jay Oliver. Charges against a former Suffolk County lawmaker are now dropped. Councilman Tom Lohman was accused of hitting a fellow town board member earlier in the year. Lohman charged with third-degree criminal assault after that April altercation. This week, though, that charge was dropped, and that by the alleged victim. Councilman Tom McCarthy said it was in the best interest of the town of Smithtown. Well, police in Southampton are looking for help. They're trying to find two women who stole camera equipment from a local hotel. The alleged incident, it happened back on the 22nd of August. It was all during a private event at the Southampton Inn. The women allegedly stole a Sony camera and a Zeiss lens. That's combined value of around $10,000. Anyone with any information is asked to contact the Southampton Village Police Department. For 103.9 LI News Radio, I'm Jay Oliver.
6: ABC News, I'm Wayne Cabot. Measles scare at Children's Hospital of Philadelphia after a likely exposure in a state that is the center of the nation's worst measles outbreak since 1992.
7: And now the state is requesting assistance from the CDC's disease detectives to help contain the outbreak. But the state is also saying it would rescind that request if the CDC did not acknowledge the four measles deaths it had reported.
6: ABC's Yuri Benajad. No let-up in gas prices. A station in the Bay Area selling diesel for $9 a gallon and wait till that first heating bill comes.
8: We are expected to see the cost of home heating oil, if that heats a lot of homes in the Northeast, those prices, those bills, expected to go up more than 30% this winter.
6: ABC's Elizabeth Schulze, and now Bloomberg reports refining customers in Europe are being told by the Saudis they will be allocated no crude next month. Artist Duncan Sheikh has died at 56 from organ failure. This is ABC News.
9: Well, the LI News Radio Weather Center will have plenty of sunshine this afternoon with temperatures near 80. Partly cloudy, more comfortable tonight, below 56. Sunshine, a little cooler for Saturday, high 68. Partly mostly cloudy night, Saturday night, low 54. Showers become likely Sunday with mostly cloudy skies, high 70. Monday, variably cloudy, including some sunshine with a shower in spots, high 70. From the LI News Radio Weather Center, I'm meteorologist Jim Rinaldi.
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0: education on the Megan Bill. PBA promotes a great relationship between the police and the people it's sworn to serve. Suffolk County, one of the safest counties in the country, and PBA takes pride in its strong belief in our security. They have honored our fallen heroes to contribute greatly to our suburban way of life. Need to know more? Write to the website, www.suffolkcountypba.org. Lou Savillo, President. Let's get right into it. Now, Nick, I got some good news. We have to talk some good news. I'm tired of this. We're talking about these crazy candidates all over. Now you're saying they may win. You know, those crazies coming out of New York City that Mandami endorsed, they're going to win. We know that. And so they're going to be able to participate in the Congress and the House of Representatives and say all the nonsense that they want to say. There's the other one, that crazy in Colorado. She's probably going to win or whatever. And, you know, I don't know. But I want to talk about some good stuff. So yesterday, the House of Representatives passed the National Fraud Enforcement. In other words, the National Fraud Enforcement Division Act was passed yesterday, which now makes the Department of Justice Fraud Division permanent. That's very nice. And I said, finally, to look into these billions upon billions of dollars that were lost. They're looking at like $200 billion just in the state of California alone that could have went for such good stuff that we need in this country, particularly to reinforce the safety net. All right, that being said, here's the good news. Just about everybody except 72 Democrats voted against it. I mean, it was a I don't know if it was a bipartisan bill. I guess it is because a lot of Democrats joined. But I want to know about those 72 that decide, nah, we don't want a fraud division. We want fraud. We don't want the enforcement against fraud. Explain that.
1: You can't explain the stupidity of some. I mean, it's so difficult. There is no justification for how they voted. It's why they shouldn't even be in office, because they have no regard for the hardworking tax dollars of the American people. And for them to sit there and say that we shouldn't have a permanent fraud department. My question is, why haven't we had a permanent fraud department since the beginning of these entitlement programs? Okay. I mean, it should have come along with that. And listen, it's a good thing if we do make it permanent. But what Congress should be doing right now is they should be actually cutting the funding to all these programs. If we find, you know, $130 billion in fraud in one program to one state, start cutting $130 billion. That's it. You're not getting it anymore. I mean, that's how you start to get things under control. The fact that anyone would oppose this is just complete idiocy. And yeah, they may make the excuse, well, we don't want to see it weaponized and hurt ordinary people. You're already hurting ordinary people. There's only limited money in the pot. And so when more people are getting these benefits, it means the benefits actually get reduced because now there's a larger amount of people for the same pot. So if you truly want to help those that are in need, you have to stop the fraud.
0: Okay. I mean, I'm glad that it did happen. I'm also glad that Hakeem Jeffries voted in the favor, in the yays of that. So that's all good. He's their leader, and he went along with Mike Johnson, and they joined in together, folks. We don't talk about this at all on this show, where a particular bill passes the Congress that had overwhelming support on both sides.
1: But the crazy part is, if you go back to the 1990s, it would have been like 430 to 5.
0: Right. And that's the sad part about it. But I wanted to start this segment off with some good news. And I think that's that's something to underscore and so on. But, I was reading more about California, and, that is a hot mess over there. The amount of money that was lost, they can't even account for. Have you been reading about that railway to know they haven't even laid a track down, and they played a lot of that is federal money? Have you read about that railway they want to build?
1: Yeah, absolutely. You're talking something that was budget. First of all, stupid ideas. We're in the 21st century, but we're talking about rail. It's amazing. But so the project started, I think it was going to be like $15 billion. Now it's ballooned well past, I think, $230 billion or something like that.
0: It
1: truly shows how incompetent government is. And by the time it's built, I think they're now estimating that it's going to be built by 2040. The people that voted for this will probably be dead and never be able to go on that rail. That's how insane, that's how backwards we are as a country.
0: I heard they haven't even laid down one line of track. That's what I've heard. That
1: they haven't laid down the line of track. They have done some construction, you know, clearing ground, you know, putting up in elevated areas the pitches that need to go up. But for the most part, it's just a waste of taxpayer dollars.
0: Okay.

0: Why are my federal taxpayer dollars going to a rail in California that I am never going to ever use?
1: The cost overruns, and could we possibly say, Nick, let's be careful with this. Little fraud going on over there? Little payola going on over there? I don't know.
0: Yeah, of course. That always happens. And listen, it's amazing. Every single government contract that goes out, it always turns out there's cost overruns. Like, when are we ever going to hear, oh, we actually saved, 10% of what the project was supposed to cost. We came in under budget. It's very rare that you hear that.
1: As a quick historical aside, the Transcontinental Railway, right, that was built, essentially connecting the nation. That turned, remember how the pioneers went over and covered wagons? It took 3 months. When they built the Transcontinental Railway, it turned that back the length of time it took to cross the country from 3 months to about 3 days. Okay. By building this railway. And I think that took about 15 years, 20 years. Do you think,
0: and it cost about 10% of what the California rail, the 11-mile stretch or whatever it is of California rail.
1: That's sinful. If people don't sit down and ponder that and saying, I think I got a problem with my government. California has to, they have to revamp everything over there. 631-451-1039. Our good old friend, Paul from Attica.
2: Yeah, hey, Tom, before you made the statement, you couldn't believe that in Michigan they may elect this Al Saeed guy.
1: I said it, yes.
2: And I took a trip to Detroit and Dearborn in 2016. The previous time I had been there was 2001. When I was there in 16, I could not believe the amount of Arabic people that had been imported to the Dearborn, Detroit area. And I noticed then, and there were some real surly gas station owners. You're spending money in their gas station, and they still were, like, very surly. So I really noticed it.
1: Yeah.
2: And, I had been there in 01, and there was no Arabic people there. So Obama, at the time, in 08, was elected. He put tons of Arabs in the Michigan area to sway the vote. And now it's finally coming to fruition. Just like, the Somalians in Minnesota. Look who's winning in Minnesota. If you stock the pond, you're going to be able to catch some fish. And that's what they did. They stocked the ponds, by importing all those people, so that they eventually would have the vote. And of course, they're going to vote Democratic.
1: You know, it really is, you know, Paul, you raised some valid issues. I've had this conversation with so many different people. We're going to have it now with Nick. It's the whole idea that there are people in this world that hate America. We know that. 9/11 was bent on that hate, that hatred, you know, Ali Akbar, and that America is the great Satan and all that other stuff. Okay. And that came out of areas like Saudi Arabia and the Mideast. And we saw Al-Qaeda and Osama bin Laden and the leaders that wanted to do nothing more than destroy America, kill America. And they did in their minds, they did a holy job when it came to September 11th. So the question is, at what point do we sit back and say, well, are we letting enemies of the state into this country? See, it's a tough conversation to have. And Nick, I'll just give it to you. Paul, stay with us on this conversation because it's a difficult one to have. You know, Nick, how do we then say, okay, people who believed in Al-Qaeda, people who believe in America is the great Satan and death to America, like we're seeing come out of Iran. How do we then say, well, you cannot emigrate to the United States. You cannot come here on a student visa or a work visa or something like that because we don't trust you. At what point can we say that there's a certain line that can or cannot be crossed as to make those assumptions? Now, of course, one more thing, that when you look at some of the candidates that are running, Paul, this year, of course, this country, there is no doubt in my mind they hate America. You know, some people say that they're the hidden enemy trying to take over the United States. I think it becomes a difficult conversation for us to have, and I know I'm having difficulty talking about it because Paul,
0: you're trying to watch your words so you don't get in trouble.
1: Well, yeah, but I think Paul can tell me that you could tell me, Paul, that yeah, I got a lot of friends that are Arabic or Muslim or so on. Okay,
2: I
1: therefore, you know,
2: nothing against
1: Right, but that,
2: born in 16, I've right. been against these guys, but then they were like treating me thoroughly after I was spending money. There.
1: Well, right. Again, yeah, we can make that generalization. I'll tell you this, right after 9/11, I worked that night. I was in a patrol car that night. I can't begin to tell you how much hatred I had inside me that night, the night of 9/11, when I was just so much involved in it. And I had a lot of hatred, and my hatred was towards the organization, Al-Qaeda, and the Muslim belief of death to America. And I had a lot of hatred inside me. It took a long time for me to get over that, you know. But where do we put that now?
2: When you look at the Somalian culture, obviously over in Somalia, they must be, it must be promoted to be a crook because they come here. And then as soon as they, you would think they did, it's not even a running start, and they're already starting their early leering centers, on and on it goes. Like, you would think, I mean, what audacity to come into a country, they adopt you, they give you whatever they gave them, and then they turn the tides and steal from the U.S. government, stealing from all of us, in effect?
1: Well, to a large extent, yeah, I mean, we're seeing that. But we got to draw Nick into this. Nick, you're saying I have the difficulty trying to explain this or to try to bring it out. But, you know, it's something that we need to discuss. How do we deal with it?
0: But it's not a hard conversation to actually have. When we look at, and Republicans and Democrats are both responsible for this problem, George W. Bush administration, Barack Obama administration. When we look at it, following 9/11, that should have been an eye-opener of where we need to review our immigration policies, where we need to strengthen our border and take more control over who and who cannot come into our country. Instead, what we did is we imported millions upon millions upon millions of people from many of these third world countries, and nobody wants to say it because it's not in vogue to say it, but you have to ask, are there certain cultures that are incompatible with the American political philosophy and Western ideals? You have to ask that question, and the answer is yes, there are certain cultures. It's not to say that all Arabs and all Muslims can't assimilate into America. The truth is, some of them can and some of them can't. But those that come here to exploit our laws, our rules, in order to either scam the system or they have a deep-seated hatred for the United States, no country in their right mind would let in those types of people, except, again, in the Western world, because it's suicidal empathy.
1: Well, wasn't there supposed to be a loyalty oath at one point? A loyalty oath?
0: There is. And when we examine it, it's not taken seriously. We know that. Listen, you could go and hear some of the people speaking in these communities. Hear what they say, that they're here to conquer America. They're here to take over our lands. You look in some of these communities. The reason that fraud is so easy in some of these communities is because they have groups that actually set up the daycare centers, the fraudulent daycare centers, the fraudulent home health care centers. And it's very difficult to do to navigate through the federal bureaucracy. But when you have groups doing it and you have the right connections, you could get it done. The whole thing is ridiculous to me that we would, after 9/11, import so many people, and the second that you ask a question, well, can they assimilate in, you get attacked, because the left has made assimilation a dirty word. We don't have an assimilation process in the United States anymore, and that's why certain aspects are breaking down. We used to be able to take anyone from anywhere in the world, and they could easily assimilate into the culture. That's all been changed over the course of the last two decades.
1: It's a tough... Paul, just finish up, because I want to get to Bill. Get Paul.
2: In Queens, it's going on right now, so we got to look at our own state big time. The Chinese in Queens are going, they're running rampant with all their health care bogus centers. So we got it too, big time.
1: Thanks, Paul. You know, you should come to this country with a belief in the United States and the American dream and to become part of our culture or become, just assimilate into us.
0: Yes, and it doesn't mean that you need to erase your own culture. I mean, you know, you merge the cultures together. That's what normally happens.
1: But if I had to ask you, Ilhan Omar, okay, I've heard her speak. She's on the talk shows. Is she someone that you believe has the United States of America's best interests in mind?
0: No, and she never should have been allowed into the country in the first place.
1: I understand that.
0: But listen, I don't care. We should be very selective in who we let into this country. And there are certain countries where, no, sorry, we don't want you here. We can't accept you here until that country changes. It's not fair to us as Americans, but it's also not fair to some of those countries that we're taking. If you could get to the United States, you're far more capable than maybe a lot of people in that society. So why don't you stay in your own society and make it better?
1: Okay. Bill from Essex. Go ahead, Bill.
3: Hey, guys. You know, I was going to say, besides the Somalian, you have Russian, you have the Chinese, you know, so many different people committing fraud against the taxpayers of the United States. And we definitely need to do something about it. I'm surprised that we didn't have a task force sooner, you know, Tom.
1: Yeah, yeah, I know. I'm so glad about that. And by the way, that will have an assistant U.S. attorney in charge. So it's not only is it a division, but the prosecutorial arm will be dedicated just to that. I think it's great.
3: But we shouldn't forget too that this all took place under the Biden administration too. You know, they let all these people in, unvetted, you know, unvaccinated, and you know, no questions asked, and now they're sucking off the taxpayers' dime, and it's just unfair to New Yorkers especially, because you know we're the ones are footing the bill for all these illegal immigrants that are, you know, in hotel rooms and getting $10,000.
1: That's one word. That was a travesty. I mean, look back on that right now. Absolute travesty the way that took place and the amount of money drain that came from us here in New York State by the administration here just in New York State and what took place. And absolutely sinful. It's sinful. And it took away money from our homeless vets. Remember that.
3: USAID. You know, and them, you know, funneling out all this money and getting kickbacks to the Biden administration.
1: Yeah.
0: But that's also why so many people come here, is because of these programs. They see it as their ticket. I mean, the reality is that when people came in the early 1900s up until the 1960s, you had to come with whatever you had. That's it. You're not getting any government handouts. You have to sustain yourself. Even up until the 1990s, we still had that in effect. And then in the 2000s, we lost our minds where we opened up all these programs. And New York will sit there and say, well, no, federal tax dollars. It's illegal for federal tax dollars to go to illegal immigrants. Yeah, but New York passed a bunch of programs where they're diverting certain funds. So when they used to have to match, well, now they're diverting funds to support that. And it's, at what point do the American people wake up? Because you're the ones being taken advantage of. And again, it's not to say that people shouldn't come into this country. It is to say that we should be very selective of who we allow in this country.
3: Yeah, you're right. It should be done legally, Nick. You're right. And, you know, and it's sad because my father, who came to this country in the 1950s, you know, he did it legally. He had sponsor. He had to, you know, provide a living for himself. Otherwise, and someone had to back him financially, you know. Yeah. And it is today still on the books. That's the way it's supposed to function. But the Biden administration bypassed everything and just let everybody flood into the country. You know, whacked up.
1: To this day, made a travesty. Made no sense. If you think about it, opening up the borders and then bringing people in like that made absolutely no sense.
0: Well, it makes sense when you want to expand your voter rolls, right? It makes sense when you want to expand representation in Congress. You know, not for nothing, but if New York didn't have an illegal immigrant population, and if we restricted even legal immigration, New York, how many electoral votes would they have lost over the course of the last 20 years?
1: I think we only lost two seats.
3: The last couple of years.
0: We only lost two, but what I'm saying is if you take all those people out of the mix, New York would have lost about six.
1: We lost a lot more.
3: They shouldn't be counted in the census. I agree, you know, with Trump on that.
1: Well, that's one of the Trump proposals is not to count migrants into the census itself, because it definitely conflates the numbers of the blue states, which is obviously what the overall objective is. We've got so much that we need to straighten out in this country, and you know, it can happen? Can it happen? Who knows? Thanks, Bill. Yeah. Thanks, Bill.
0: Tom, but just so everyone's aware, let's just say we put the illegal immigrant population number at 25 million. And I think that's fair to say. Anyone that uses the 12 million number, they've been using that since 2006. I mean, that's ridiculous. If we look at it, for every one House member, that's about 750,000 people.
1: Yes.
0: That's 33 seats in the House of Representatives. Yeah. So you see the impact it has.
1: and then was a motivation. Open up the borders. Come on in. Okay. All right. We got more to talk about. I'm with Nick Giordano. Last segment coming up, folks. Taking your phone calls, 631-451-1039. We'll be right back.

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3: For 103.9 LI News Radio, I'm Jay Oliver. A woman still recovering after being rescued from an 8-foot-deep hole in the backyard of her Bohemia home. That woman was walking in her backyard, and that's when the ground reportedly caved in on her. Officials said it was in an old well that was previously unmarked. She was able to climb her way out, and police and EMS were called to make sure that she was okay. Medical professionals and local law enforcement officials coming together that declared the surge in e-bike injuries public health crisis. Dozens of serious injuries and at least one death have been reported in Suffolk County recently. Suffolk police have seized more than 200 e-bikes that were being operated illegally. Police Commissioner Kevin Catalina didn't mince words in yesterday's announcement, saying parents allowing their teens to operate e-bikes without helmets, well, that's equivalent to, quote, giving them a loaded gun. For 103.9 LI News Radio, I'm Jay Oliver.
5: ABC News, I'm Wayne Cabot. Measles scare at Children's Hospital of Philadelphia after a likely exposure in a state that is the center of the nation's worst measles outbreak since 1992.
6: And now the state is requesting assistance from the CDC's disease detectives to help contain the outbreak. But the state is also saying it would rescind that request if the CDC did not acknowledge the 4 measles deaths it had reported.
5: ABC's Yuri Benajad. No letup in gas prices. A station in the Bay Area selling diesel for $9 a gallon. And wait till that first heating bill comes.
7: We are expected to see the cost of home heating oil, as that heats a lot of homes in the Northeast. Those prices, those bills, expected to go up more than 30% this winter.
5: ABC's Elizabeth Schulze. And now Bloomberg reports refining customers in Europe are being told by the Saudis they will be allocated no crude next month. Artist Duncan Sheik has died at 56 from organ failure. This is ABC News.
8: Well, the LI News Radio Weather Center will have plenty of sunshine this afternoon with temperatures near 80. Partly cloudy, more comfortable tonight, below 56. Sunshine, a little cooler for Saturday, high 68. partly mostly cloudy night Saturday night, low 54. Showers become likely Sunday with mostly cloudy skies, high 70. Monday, variably cloudy, including some sunshine with a shower in spots, high 70. From the LI News Radio Weather Center, I'm meteorologist Jim Rinaldi.
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23: And once again, welcome back, moving right along. Last segment of the week, folks. This is your time to give us a call, 631-451-1039. And it's one of those Fridays we have the great Nick Giordano with us, just hitting on all of the different topics of the week, obviously leading up, I think, 48, 49 days to Election Day. But it's a lot sooner than that. People are going to start voting in New York State October 24th. So we're coming close. Nick, I just wanted to add to the conversation at the end of the last segment. is that Franklin Roosevelt signed the executive order moving Japanese Americans off of the west coast of the United States and putting them into camps in Arizona and Nevada and so on. And again, the whole idea, well, if you have a Japanese descent, you're against America. Obviously, the conversation we were having say, well, look, we have seen an attack on September 11th having to do, obviously, with hatred, death to America by the Muslim populations in some countries in the Mideast. And then that also held true of Italian Americans and German Americans were also persecuted, not to the extent that the Japanese Americans were, but there is precedent for that. So I guess in some way I'm trying to just justify our conversation about not creating a situation where you do have, let's say, Muslim hatred in the United States. But at the same time, when you have Zohan Mamdani with the political positions that he's taken against Jewish Americans, you know, it becomes something that people want to put into the national dialogue.
0: Well, I mean, it's a simple standard. Do you love this country and want to be part of this country, or do you not? Do you want to destroy it? I mean, I think that's a fair standard. And we've, again, been largely irresponsible. After 9/11, we should have been able to enforce the border and cut down on immigration into the United States, making it harder to determine who can come in and who can't. We should have had standards in place. We didn't. And so it's highly irresponsible that you let in millions upon millions of people that we have no idea about and where they stand. It's not to say that Muslims can't integrate into the society. We allowed too many people in too quickly over a course of a two-decade period, and it's not just about Muslims. It's about anyone. They should come here because they want to live out the American dream. They want a chance at life, not because they want government entitlements, not because they want to take over the country, not because they see a country that's extremely vulnerable. Those things matter. And, yeah. and we can't sit here and say, well, if someone's downtrodden, they deserve to come into the United States. No, they don't. We get to be selective.
23: But at least come to the United States and try to conform to the culture, conform to the political situation. It doesn't matter if you're Muslim or not. There has to be a certain loyalty to the United States and to the country that's taking you in and giving you an opportunity. And I just read recently about the Boston Bombers, who were the two brothers. I mean, I believe both of them were born here, but at the same time had the hatred of America to do exactly what they did.
0: Well, I think the younger one was born here. I think the older one, I don't think he was.
23: Right, okay.
0: But again, if we see that, like, we knew Tamerlan was meeting with Al-Qaeda officials because Russian intelligence informed us, you better watch this guy.
23: Right.
0: So why right there and then didn't we go investigate his family and deport him and maybe his parents, and if they wanted to take the younger one with them, take him with you.
23: 631-451-1039. Terry's on the line. Get Terry.
1: Yeah, hi there, Professor. Hi, Tom. Well, this country is one big twisted mess, let's all face it. Your callers are sometimes a twisted mess. What the heck was yesterday? I mean, I go in to go get my dog from the groomer. I heard Mike call in, and then I got out of the groomer, and he was still on the phone. And you're arguing with this guy, put the timer on, and say your time is up. It's the same stuff. It's turning off your listeners there, Tom. It really is.
23: I know. Well,
1: my girlfriend wants to not listen to your show anymore, and I'm hoping that she'll call in today. I hope if you're listening, my friend, please call in.
0: But you have to listen to the other side. You know, as much as Mike and I have our disagreements, I still would want to hear what he has to say. I mean, the reality is that it matters.
1: How many times did you have disagreement? One time? He hasn't called back. He's a chicken. Mike, you've got about 15 minutes to call back.
0: Okay. Well, it's not antagonizing him, but I do believe that people's opinions do add value to the conversation.
23: I do too.
0: Being part of an echo chamber. Yeah. I'll defend my positions. He could defend his positions, and it is what it is. But there's no point in everyone calling on saying, oh, I agree. What good is that? That's not fun.
1: Bully. Nick, you're not getting my message. He's a bully, and he's nasty. Okay, let me talk about Trump and this Kennedy center.
23: Yep.
1: President Trump, your name doesn't have to be on every little thing. Please just let this go. You want to win the election. You got to stop this stuff. Leave it alone. Fix it up and leave it. It's going to be the Kennedy Center forever. Please.
23: I mean, what is he afraid of? That people are going to forget him? That's never going to happen.
0: No. I think he's going to be down in the history books. I think he made his mark.
23: I think he's there already. Okay.
1: All right. I went to get a book of stamps, and I wanted the flag stamps. Oh, we have no more. I said, well, it should just be the flag stamps. Oh, no. People don't want to buy the flag stamps. I couldn't believe what I was hearing.
23: Why?
1: They
23: don't want to buy?
1: Who cares? But they refuse to buy the stamps with the flag on. Okay.
23: That's interesting.
1: All right. Have a good weekend. Bye.
23: Thanks, Terry. 631-451-1039. And we got Bill over there on Mastic Beach. Always good to hear from Bill. Go ahead, Bill.
2: Hey, guys. How's it going? Listen, guys, I'm calling about the Republican Party, how dumb they are. The Democratic Party's playing three boards of chess while the Republicans are playing marbles. Why don't they play their game? Why don't they come up and say, listen, if the Republicans keep the Senate, we're going to add four Republican judges. Why don't they do that? Play their game. Use reverse psychology on them. Same thing with the filibuster. If they should come out and say, listen, if we keep the Senate in November, we're going to get rid of the filibuster. You want to see how fast they change the laws to make it so they can't do it? You know what I mean? They're not playing their game. I just don't understand the Republican Party.
0: Bill, I think you're 100% right. There's always been an expression that Republicans may have the right policy, but they suck at politics. And we see that every single day. I mean, just look at New York Congressional District 13. So you have this crazy socialist candidate in Chevalier who said, you know, she wiped her hands on the American flag. She didn't have a napkin. She is a DSA member and all that. You would think like Republicans. Now, if an incumbent win that, I would say, okay, Republicans don't really want to waste the time, money, and resources to challenge that candidate. But a crazy person won it. Why not put up a real candidate to run in that district and challenge Chevalier? Instead, they got some zombie candidate whose positions are all over the map. He has no campaign infrastructure whatsoever. And what Republicans don't realize that you surrendered these communities long ago, you've ignored them. If you go back into them, you might not win this election cycle, but if you start picking off 4, 5, 10% each and every time, it's only a matter of 3 or 4 election cycles before you do win and actually turn New York red. Republicans fail when it comes to politics. They might have good policies when they live by those policies and actually follow them, but when it comes to politics, they do a terrible job.
2: Exactly. Another thing, too, they keep threatening about Puerto Rico and D.C. making them a state. Well, you know what? There's territories called Guam and Midway. I think they're run by Republicans. Why don't the Republicans say that they're going to make Guam and Midway states?
0: Well, Democrats really don't want Puerto Rico to be a state because Puerto Rico is actually very independent and it's controlled by Republicans.
2: Exactly.
0: What they really want is D.C. to be a state. If D.C. is a state, that gives them the two senators. It'll give them about two or three electoral votes from the House. Yep. So you're talking about 4 or 5 electoral votes total. Well, Puerto Rico, the reason that they just bring that in is because they want to make it like an appeal to Hispanics. But the truth is they don't want Puerto Rico to be a state. They'd much rather just D.C. because they know they got the guaranteed votes there. 94% of D.C. residents voted for Kamala Harris.
23: There'd have to be a referendum, my understanding is. And I don't think that.
0: What, in Puerto Rico?
23: In Puerto Rico,
0: the people would have to vote for her first. It would have to be approved by the Puerto Rican legislature, and then it would move over to Congress. And the reason Congress wouldn't really go for it is Puerto Rico's an enormous amount of debt, and now we'd be responsible for that. And you can't even make D.C. a state. First of all,
23: you can't.
0: The territory actually belongs to Virginia and Maryland. So if you want, just give them back to their territory and make D.C. the original, what was it, the original 10 miles, I think it was, or something like that, and let the feds keep that. But the truth of the matter is, in order to make D.C. a state, you would first need a constitutional amendment that takes D.C. out of the hands of the federal government, and then it could become a state. So that's never happening either.
23: Both of them are.
2: Doesn't it also have to be authorized by the states, too? Doesn't the states have something to do with that, too? Don't they have to come up with, like, 30 states to go with that?
0: No, it's just Congress.
2: It's
23: just Congress,
2: okay.
23: Yeah, I think Bill said about
0: the 51st state is going to be Canada. That's it.
23: No, it's going to be Nassau and Suffolk County. We got to keep saying that. The more we keep saying that, the better off we do. Can you imagine?
2: Be a state.
23: We'd be larger than Rhode Island. We'd be larger than Vermont, I think, and Delaware.
2: And
0: our economy would be enormous. But that,
2: exactly.
0: But the only way to do that is to get Albany's permission. And what do we send up to Albany? $15 billion, and we only get back about $10 billion in services. So we're their cash cow. They're not getting rid of us anytime soon.
23: It's not happening. Well, be good.
2: Thanks, guys.
23: Thanks, Bill. Always a pleasure. 631-451-1039. Joe from Selden, our good friend. Get you.
3: Hello. Good afternoon. Oh, Professor Nick, I love you, but do you think anybody cares about paying down the debt? Any person out here doesn't want $5,000? That is delusional statement.
23: Thanks, Joe. I want the $5,000. I'm with you, Joe.
0: It may be a delusional statement, but it's the short-sightedness of the American people, because sooner or later, everything is going to crumble down, and we're going to have to deal with those repercussions. And if you think things are bad now, just wait.
23: Yeah. All right, Joe, I interrupted you, but when you mentioned the 5,000, I want to say, I'm with you, Joe. Go ahead, Joe.
3: If we lose this election, it doesn't matter. We got 40 days to win. We want the $5,000. I get 10. My wife and me, we get $10,000, which is about winning an election. Read the room. Trump's trying to tell the people, I win, you get $5,000. He wants the money back in our pockets, the people. It's our money taken in from other countries. He doesn't want it going to pay. Nobody, no human being out here in Long Island, New York, cares. They don't even know what the fiscal debt means. Not one soul cares about the fiscal debt, you guys.
0: So then let's not call ourselves Republicans and conservatives.
3: You're Mitch McConnell, you're Rand Paul, you're Thomas Massey. Nobody wants to. Who cares what the Democrats? We want to win an election, brother.
0: And get
3: we
0: what?
3: To win a country.
0: So we're going to get socialist light?
3: Who cares? We need to win the election at all costs. The country's at stake. We're fighting for the survival. Trump, you think what Trump went through? Trump is not going to, and Elon Musk, you think he's yet begun to fight like John Paul Jones? We're going to win this thing. We're going to win the House, and we're going to win the Senate, and Bruce Blakeman.
0: And you said I'm delusional thinking. The House is not going to be won.
3: Yes, it is. You think after everything Trump went through, he's not going to come out and throw everything in the kitchen sink out in the last 40 days? It's an eternity in politics. We are going to win it. Mark these words. I'm sorry to prove you wrong. You're going to be like, habita, habita, habita. Yes, brother.
0: You could prove me wrong, but I think history is on my side. And when you factor in $4.39 for gas, it's not looking good for the Republicans.
3: Professor, history means nothing.
0: What do you mean history means nothing? It's our basis. It's only happened twice since the end of World War II that the president's party gained seats in the House and the Senate. Outside of that, it's never happened. Only two occasions. So
3: we beat the commies many times before. We beat the Nazis many times before. We're up against our country's at stake.
0: And now you're pushing socialist policies by giving every American $5,000.
3: Yeah, amen. He wants our money.
0: It's not our money. It's people that pay taxes money. If every single adult gets $5,000, how many adults actually aren't paying taxes and already mooching from the system?
3: It's peanuts for what they're stealing from us in fraud, the Democrats. It's peanuts. He tried to do this in Georgia with the Senate races. He was begging me to give him the money, give him the $2,000. Oh, no.
0: So we're just Democrat lights now. That's all.
3: Professor, there's no country if we lose this election. We're done.
0: There's no country if we continue with the policies that we have.
23: Wow.
3: It's silly what you're saying.
0: How is it silly? We're paying $1.2 trillion in interest per year. We're spending $7.2 trillion a year. We're only taking in revenue of $5.4 trillion. How long do you think that we could sustain that? Social Security, Medicare, go in the red by 2032. This country is going broke. And if you don't see that, and if you don't understand what happens when that financial house of cards collapses, it will be hell in the United States. So no, I'm the one that's being responsible, saying that we need to live by principles and not just sit here and hand out government checks and act like Democrats and socialists, just not as bad. Because that's why we're in this position in the first place. So you could say all day long the debt doesn't matter. But your children and your grandchildren are going to be the ones that have to live when this whole thing collapses.
3: There's going to be, Professor, can I get a word, please, sir? There's going to be no country on November 4th if the Democrats win. We need to do all cause to win this thing. Everybody's got to get out. Do you understand? The country's over. We're done. If they get in and take the House, they're going to open the borders again. This country's on its last leg.
0: You think I don't know that? That's why I'm telling Republicans to live by their principles, because Republican voters will come out and vote if you actually do the... If you live by the promises that you made when you campaigned, you can win. But they haven't done that. Instead, what did they do? They acted like Democrats.
3: Sir, are you silly with saying people want to go pay down the... Nobody, you ask people, they don't even know what the fiscal debt is. It does. It was
0: and you don't see a problem with that?
3: Before Christmas. No, pay the people the $5,000 they deserve. It's their money.
0: So how long do you think we can keep this going for?
3: Since November 3rd, till we win the election.
0: And then what?
3: We'll deal with it. Then we'll take the next step. You follow? I can't believe you make a statement like that.
0: Can't believe you're saying what you're saying.
3: What are you, a rhino? What are you going to do in 2030?
0: Excuse me, the rhinos are the ones that act like Democrats. So if anyone's the rhino, it's you asking for a government handout.
3: It's our money. It's our money. It's the people's money. Trump wants it back in your pocketbook.
0: Listen, if it's up to me, I'd cut the government by 30%. I'd cut every agency and department by 30% if it was up to me. And I'd give the people a lot more of their money back. Do you see Republicans cutting anything?
3: We need to win.
0: We couldn't even sit there and agree on cutting $10 billion of fraud with Elon Musk Doge. Think about that.
3: We need the room. We're about winning an election. Yes, he's given the money back to us before during COVID. He gave us money back.
0: Because that worked out well.
3: Nobody cares about it. What do you understand? Nobody even knows what the debt is. Fiscally responsible. Tell anybody to be back. What are you talking about?
0: Exactly. But that's the problem. That's the problem. Our priorities are all backwards. Again, I'm looking at the survival of the United States. I'm looking at the future of the United States. So Democrats will destroy this country quicker than Republicans will. I'm sorry. That's not good enough for me. I want to turn things around. I want to make the government limited. I want the federal government to get out of the state governments. Wow. I want the states to become less dependent on the federal government. I want to stop with the deficit spending. Sorry, I have standards.
3: Wonderful. You're not a realist. We're realists. Commies are going to take over our country. The DSA. We got to stop them, man. We got to stop them.
0: But hold on a second. What do you think, giving everyone $5,000, what do you think about government programs that give $9,000 to people that want to stay at home to raise their children? Are those not socialist programs? And if they're not socialist programs, explain it to me how that's not socialism.
3: It's awesome. You're talking commies. That he wants family. He wants to give money to family.
0: How are those programs not socialist? Answer my question.
23: Well, they're dividends. I call them dividends. He calls them dividends. I'll call them dividends.
0: But they're not dividends.
23: Well, they are dividends because you have an influx of money coming in that didn't come in before.
0: We only took in $174 billion from the tariffs. We need to spend $1.2 trillion for $5,000 checks. That means that over $900 billion is going to be financed by debt, taxpayer money. So it's not dividends.
23: There are a couple of people out there, fiscal experts, so-called experts, saying that it could be done without affecting the debt. I mean, I did hear that. So. And they'll see where it's
0: there's no way if I look at what we've taken
23: Joe, I want to say something. Joe, we love Joe. Joe's been on the show many, many years. Joe, I've never seen you like this before. It's incredible.
3: And, I'm fighting for the country, the survival of America, our way of life.
0: But I'm not.
3: Trump comes out with a great thing and he gets his own party, like Professor Giordano, are saying this is not...
0: My loyalty isn't to one person. My loyalty is to the United States of America. I praise Trump on a lot of his policies, and I'll criticize him on the policies where I think he's wrong. I'm not going to sit there and just be some yes man. I call it like I see it.
23: So, again, believe it or not, we're out of time. Joe, thank you very much. Joe, I stand with you. I want the $5,000. In any case, thanks to Nick Giordano. Appreciate it. Nick, we'll see you again next week, which is exciting. And everybody have a good day, safe day, happy day. See you all on Monday.

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2: For 103.9 LI News Radio, I'm Jay Oliver. Medical professionals and local law enforcement officials coming together to declare the surge in e-bike injuries a public health crisis. Dozens of serious injuries and at least one death have been reported in Suffolk County recently. Police in Suffolk have seized more than 200 e-bikes that were being operated illegally. Commissioner Kevin Catalina did not mince words in yesterday's announcement, saying parents allowing their teens to operate e-bikes without helmets is equivalent to giving them a loaded gun. A third human case of West Nile virus now confirmed in Suffolk County Department of Health Services, confirming the patient is over the age of 50 and from the town of Islip. Officials say most at risk of severe infection are those over 50 and people with chronic illness or compromised immune systems. Residents are urged to take measures, and that's mosquito-proof their properties, and take precautions before heading outside. For 103.9 LI News Radio, I'm Jay Oliver.
4: ABC News, I'm Wayne Cabot. Measles scare at Children's Hospital of Philadelphia after a likely exposure in a state that is the center of the nation's worst measles outbreak since 1992.
5: And now the state is requesting assistance from the CDC's disease detectives to help contain the outbreak. But the state is also saying it would rescind that request if the CDC did not acknowledge the four measles deaths it had reported.
4: ABC's Yuri Benajad. No let-up in gas prices. A station in the Bay Area selling diesel for $9 a gallon and... wait till that first heating bill comes.
6: We are expected to see the cost of home heating oil, if that heats a lot of homes in the Northeast, those prices, those bills, expected to go up more than 30% this winter.
4: ABC's Elizabeth Schulze. And now Bloomberg reports refining customers in Europe are being told by the Saudis they will be allocated no crude next month. Artist Duncan Sheik has died at 56 from organ failure. This is ABC News.
7: Well, the LI News Radio Weather Center will have plenty of sunshine this afternoon with temperatures near 80. Partly cloudy, more comfortable tonight, below 56. Sunshine, a little cooler for Saturday, high 68. Partly mostly cloudy night, Saturday night, low 54. Showers become likely Sunday with mostly cloudy skies, high 70. Monday, variably cloudy, including some sunshine with a shower in spots, high 70. From the LI News Radio Weather Center, I'm meteorologist Jim Rinaldi.
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0: Nassau County executive and gubernatorial candidate Bruce Blakeman.
1: Yeah, I mean, the thing she was telling us that she's taken on and done so free of charge, really just shows that she's a woman of principle and morals and, not about the politics.
0: Lots of experience. She brought insight. She brought, she gave a perspective that our listeners certainly deserve. And we also spoke to Brian Kilmeade, which was a fantastic, remarkable, interview about his ability to connect history and the lessons that Americans need to learn. And that he will be, offering during his live show at Westbury on October 20th. I think the show starts at 8 p.m. You can buy tickets at BrianKilmeade.com. It was a great conversation and we were really happy to welcome him right here on Patriot Radio.
1: Yeah. You know what I found interesting about Brian was is, you know, you'll see him on Fox and Friends. He's on the couch. He's always up on like the local news topics. But you know, as a, I guess as a news host, or personality, you never really get to, you never really saw his whole breadth of,
0: knowledge.
1: American history.
0: He has a lot of knowledge.
1: You know, he was throwing facts out about all these different presidents and who
0: and
1: was
0: personable.
1: Friends with who.
0: And, yeah.
1: I mean, he was fantastic. And the fact that he could bring that to a stage and do a live show.
0: Yeah, I agree.
1: And connect that with the crowd because he's right. I think a lot of people in this country, don't have a real good grasp of American history.
0: Well, like I said, during his show, I went to Sweden with my daughter, thousands of year old buildings and castles and preservation of their history. And we see that all through Europe, but we don't see it enough here. And there's certainly a pride that comes along with traveling to these different countries. And yet then this dismantling of American pride is what we're seeing unfold. And I think the fact that Brian wants to battle that and preserve it and teach is really important because we can't trust our schools to always do that.
1: No, and look, they teach, a lot of the schools teach, like revisionist history. They don't tell you the truth, right? There's like a lot of things, like even going back to like Christopher Columbus discovered America when Christopher Columbus was never even in America, right? Like he never set foot on North America. Yet when I was a kid, I grew up thinking that Christopher Columbus discovered America, or even things like Rosa Parks, like she was just this innocent woman on the bus. No, she was traveling with a journalist. She did this like every day for months until it was a problem. And then, but they don't tell you that. Like they don't tell you that that was a staged thing for her to do. And I think teaching people what actually really happened will go a lot further, than this revisionist history that the media paints, because a lot of times what they're telling us isn't even true.
0: I don't know if that's his mission, is to talk about like what isn't true. Moreover, to really present a depiction of life and the way it was and the sense of American pride and history, which I don't think is, I mean, obviously he's written a lot of books and biographies on many different leaders and the association of great leaders. So I'm not sure that he has that perspective. I'd be interested to hear that because he didn't discuss that with us. Mm-hmm. However, I think that the mission to have a great show and teach history and bring it to life is certainly poignant.
1: Oh, I think it's great, and I think people should take their kids and, you know, really let them understand what the history was.
0: 8 p.m. though, I don't know. I don't know. I think it is for adults, but 8 p.m. I agree that kids should be a part of it, but I don't know. We'll be at the show, so it'll certainly be an awesome time. I want to remind everyone too that the Night Court, we go over true crime on the Night Court, which airs every Wednesday at 2 to 3 p.m. And this week, the judge and Jack and I spoke about, again, the examination of the Lindsay Clancy case. I don't know if you guys have heard of it, but that's the case of this heartbreaking and extremely difficult tragedy involving mental health and motherhood and the criminal justice system. And I think what we learned from that is how the case itself and affects mental health across this country and how the serious questions about responsibility and postpartum psychosis that have come up and mental illness and how the law responds when an unimaginable tragedy occurs. So I think we really have a great show this week, so listen to us Wednesdays, 2 to 3 p.m., and if you have a case that you want to cover, please let us know. Text us at 631-451-1039. I mean, we don't talk about just the headlines. We really take a lot of complicated cases and bring it to our listeners and really dissect not just the sensational aspect of it, but one of the things that we were talking about was

0: the Koberger case, right?
1: Yeah. To your point on the Clancy case real quick, I saw something posted today, and I thought it was really interesting. They keep blaming her postpartum psychosis as the reason for the killing, and, or, you know, they're saying, oh, it has to do with, you know, her hormones. But somebody said, well, what if we just started blaming rape on testosterone? Men with high testosterone, they rape people. Can you blame those hormones all of a sudden? That's an interesting point, because nobody would ever do that, because it's a heinous act, no matter how you slice it up, rape, whether you're a hormone or not. I really don't care.
0: I think it's interesting, the perspective and the protection of Lindsay Clancy, and we dissect that, the issues surrounding that, the money that was raised by her husband, who went on 60 Minutes last night. Frankly, I just thought that the new wife should have sat that interview out. It was
1: Did it air yet?
0: It aired, yeah.
1: Oh, I don't know if it aired,
0: but I saw pieces of it.
1: Because I know it's usually Sunday nights.
0: You know what? Maybe it is, and I just saw little clips of it, but I'll tell you, she should have sat it out. I see no reason for her to really be there, and now with this big news of Brian Koberger, also another murderer, he is trying to undo his guilty plea. Now, when we spoke about this on the night court, that case in particular, I kind of felt like it was wrong to remove him of any ability to have an appeal. I thought that was really wrong. I feel like, yes, appeals waste a lot of time and money, but that's part of the justice system, and things do unfold. And
1: but that's only when you go to trial, right?
0: He didn't go to trial.
1: He didn't do anything. He waived his right to an appeal because he pled guilty.
0: He pleaded guilty in July of 2025 to murdering the University of Idaho students Madison Mogan, Kaylee Gonzalez, Zaina Kermodel, and Ethan Chapin, and that plea spared him the death penalty. And he received 4 consecutive life sentences without parole, plus 10 years for burglary. And now he is claiming that his former attorneys pressured him into that plea deal, into pleading guilty, and he was persuaded to falsely confess. His lawyers withheld or failed to explain potentially exculpatory evidence, and he's also saying that he should be allowed to withdraw the plea and receive a trial now. I mean, his family is publicly announcing this week that they support his effort. So, Jack, take over.
1: Yeah.
0: What do you got?
1: First off, his family's just as disgusting and morally bankrupt as he is. Okay, all he wants is more time in the media. You know, we saw this like the day he went into prison. He was like, oh, I don't like the bananas. They have brown spots on them. You know, oh, I don't like that the people are making noise. I don't like the mattress they gave me. I don't like the dietary. He just wants to find reasons to stay in the news because he's a deranged, evil lowlife that nobody's ever cared about in life. There's no woman that's ever wanted him, and that's why he attacked these women, because he was an incel, and he was jealous that he didn't have any kind of, I guess, physical interactions with women, and he wanted to, you know, take that anger out on women. I think the young man that was there just happened to be there and ended up being a victim.
0: I don't know about his obsession with young women. I didn't read anything about that, actually. I looked at more of that he was studying criminal law, and I wonder if this was more of like this aspect of him thinking he could get away with something, because he studied law. He was wanted. He studied DNA and how to conceal evidence and all of this stuff. And now I think that his legal team now is like on a fishing expedition to search for grounds to undo a plea that they know was knowingly entered. But we're going to talk about what else he wants. Brian Koberger, he's the guy that murdered those 4 young students and pled guilty in July of 2025. Plus, Jack, you got more news to cover. What else are you covering?
1: Oh, we got some real silly criminals out here on Long Island in Southampton. We'll talk about when we get back.
0: What else? Cash Patel, you said?
1: Oh, we have Cash Patel. All right. We have the Democrats shooting down
0: We might not leave bills. Jack out there just completely to dry. We'll see what he comes up with when we come back in news. If you got something to talk about, tell us anything happening in the news where you're sitting, 631-451-1039.
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0: 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We're live from MacArthur Airport. I'm Corinne Murphy, and joining me today, as always, is Jeopardy Jack. Today, we're talking about the stories that are making news, and Jack is taking the lead, right, Jack? So before we hand it over, I want to begin with the major developments that were happening as we just left off with the University of Idaho murder cases. And that's Brian Koberger. He pled guilty in July of 2025 to murdering four University of Idaho students. That was Madison Mogan, Kaylee Gonzalez, Zaina Kermodel, and Ethan Chapin. And by accepting that plea deal, he actually avoided the death penalty in Idaho. He was sentenced to four consecutive life sentences without the possibility of parole, plus 10 years for burglary. He stole some stuff and went through and ransacked. But now Koberger is actually trying to withdraw his guilty plea, his bargain.
1: Yeah.
0: And he claims that his former attorneys were all pressuring him into falsely confessing, and they misled him about the arrangement and his plea deal, and they failed to properly disclose all of what he believed would have supported his innocence. And now his family is in the news publicly supporting his effort, and they say that they want what they describe as the complete truth to come out through a trial, which he decided he didn't want. Well, prosecutors are seeing this very, very differently, and they are saying that Koberger's new legal team, which I agree with, is just conducting a huge fishing expedition, and they are looking for an argument that could undo a guilty plea that he knowingly and voluntarily entered into court. And Koberger doesn't only want this plea deal overturned. He actually wants, Jack, the judge completely removed. He says that during sentencing, some of the judge's remarks actually show a bias to him, that he was not, that his comments during sentencing looked like, because he said that he was the worst of the worst, and it showed how he was never going to be able, nothing redeeming about him. I mean, he said some really terrible things. And he also wants the proceedings moved back to Leda County, which is where the murders occurred. And a hearing concerning the judge and the location is now scheduled for October 15th. So let's start here. How does someone stand before a judge? He barely said anything at all. If that was happening to me, I would be like, wait, time out. No. I want to put this on the record. But now, all of a sudden, over a year later, he's coming back into play. He admitted to the four murders. He accepted a deal that saved him from the death penalty. And now he's returning more than a year later and claiming that this confession was completely false.
1: Well, because he is mentally deranged and he's morally bankrupt.
0: Well, definitely morally bankrupt. I mean, you have to be mentally deranged, I agree, to be able to do something like that. But he, I mean.
1: Yeah, like, these are random attacks, right? Like, look, it's one thing, and not that it's okay, but like, if you killed your husband or you killed your wife, like, in a
0: fight. No, that's not okay.
1: No, I know. But like, you could understand how somebody could be pushed, like, you catch a significant other cheating, and you go on this fit of rage and kill. This guy stalked four women, staked out the house. Like, you are just an evil person. This was random. These girls had no connection to him, nothing. This is pure evil, and he's just trying to stay in the spotlight, and the media should stop giving him the attention. Like, that's it. You're done. You're in jail. You should be buried on the jail. As for the judge, he said mean things about him. Good. He didn't say enough mean things about him, in my opinion. Yeah, you are the worst of the worst. You can't be rehabilitated. There is nothing redeemable about you. You're probably not even worthy of donating your organs, because I wouldn't want to put them into somebody else. That's how bad you are.
0: Facts. So let's bring it closer to home, because we also had a major law enforcement story here on Long Island yesterday. FBI Director Kash Patel visited Suffolk County and praised the Suffolk County Police Department following what officials are calling a historic reduction in violent crime. This is pretty cool and really significant. I mean, Long Island residents hear a lot about crime, but the visit, I think, brought the nation's top federal law enforcement official here to recognize all of the work that's done by our law enforcement here and recognize the local relationship to federal agencies and how important it is. So I just thought it was a great spotlight and an honor to Suffolk County and also our county executive, our district attorney, who all campaigned on a platform of safer and more affordable, safer communities and fighting back, and actually all of the departments and first responders, police departments included, and the district attorney's office, along with the Suffolk County legislature and the county executive, working together.
1: Yeah, and look, Cash, I've been watching some of his videos from this past week when he's been in front of the Congress. He said nationwide 20% crime, violent crime reduction, which is incredible. They've rescued over 11,000 missing children. Incredible stat. I had never heard that on the news anywhere at all, because the media doesn't care about missing children. Another thing that he revealed the other day is that since he's come into office, when he came into office, there was the FBI's top 10 most wanted. It's the most probably known criminal list in the world. They have successfully captured all 10 people that were on that list since the day he took office. Now there's a new top 10. But he's brought back, I think, five of the top fraudsters in America who have scammed Americans out of $2 billion. They brought them back from overseas. The stats are absolutely incredible, and it was great to have him here. Cash is a Long Island guy. He's a Garden City guy. But, you know, to have him here, I saw it was hosted by the Suffolk County Police Asian Jade Society, with Lou Sevilla, who was on the show last week, and Commissioner Kevin Catalina, who was also on the show not too long ago. It was a great little roundtable, and I think that the Suffolk County Police are doing a great job keeping people here in Long Island safe, and the FBI is a part of that. I mean, we saw how they helped in the investigation of Gilgo Beach, that once we brought them back in and Ray Tierney put together the task force, we got that solved, which is a nationwide crime.
0: Yeah, go on.
1: Sorry, I got distracted real quick by somebody waving. And I really just think that that partnership is really a fantastic thing, and we should want that kind of stuff. I know Kathy Hochul and the Democrats do not want local law enforcement working with federal partners. She seems to frown upon that every chance she can get. The Democrats just recently passed a law this session that bans ICE from working with local law enforcement officials. It's actually illegal in New York State for them to do that. There is a court case on that, of course. But, I mean, the more federal partnerships that we have and the more resources law enforcement have, the safer the residents of Suffolk County, Long Island, and New York are going to be. That simple. So I don't know why anybody would want to ice them out, for lack of a better term, and criminalize that kind of partnership. The feds have massive resources. I mean, look, we have great cops out here and all across Long Island and New York State. But the more resources they have, the better for all of us.
0: Yeah, I agree. I mean, I think the numbers show a lot about Suffolk County, and I think that it's important to recognize the cooperation between local and federal agencies, because that's what helps with addressing gangs and violent crimes and drug trafficking.
1: Yeah, I mean, speaking of, you know, local crime and local cops and everything, I don't know if you saw the article, but we do have some dumb criminals out here, and thank God for them.
0: No, fill us in.
1: Oh, so there is a somebody out in Southampton whose home was broken into. So he did what most people do when your home's broken into, and you call the cops.
0: Sure.
1: However, this individual happened to have 1,000 pounds of marijuana in his house. So when the cops came to investigate this crime, they found 1,000 pounds of illegal drugs in his house. Why you would do that, I don't know. He's obviously not the brightest individual, but they should maybe take that now, and maybe he's linked to a larger, broader network of drug distribution across the country. It could be an international. It could be linked to the cartels. I mean, there's a lot of stuff that could be going on here.
0: Oh, there's a lot to talk about when we come back. Jack's on fire. Stick with us right here on Long Island Patriot Radio Show.

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1: For 103.9 Ally News Radio, I'm Jay Oliver. Charges against a former Suffolk County lawmaker are now dropped. Councilman Tom Lohman was accused of hitting a fellow town board member earlier in the year. Lohman charged with third-degree criminal assault after that April altercation. This week, though, that charge was dropped, and that by the alleged victim, Councilman Tom McCarthy, who said it was in the best interest of the town of Smithtown. Well, police in Southampton are looking for help. They're trying to find two women who stole camera equipment from a local hotel. The alleged incident, it happened back on the 22nd of August. It was all during a private event at the Southampton Inn. The women allegedly stole a Sony camera and a Zeiss lens. That's a combined value of around $10,000. Anyone with any information is asked to contact the Southampton Village Police Department. For 103.9 LI News Radio, I'm Jay Oliver.
2: ABC News, I'm Wayne Cabot. Measles scare at a neonatal intensive care unit, the esteemed Children's Hospital of Philadelphia, giving antibodies now to infants and babies because of a probable exposure in a state that has seen the deaths of four unvaccinated patients, including two children. The state says it reached out to the CDC for help in America's worst measles outbreak in a quarter century. The highest diesel prices ever keep on climbing, forcing farmers like James Byrd in North Carolina to consider passing along costs to you.
3: I mean, it just makes our margin, profit margins, even thinner than what, I mean, it was already thin, but it's just as thin as a piece of paper.
2: Diesel averaging $6.45 a gallon at the worst time possible for people who are heating with oil this winter. In-person voting starts today for this year's midterms in Virginia, Minnesota, South Dakota, Idaho. Next week, Illinois, Michigan, Vermont, and in North Dakota. This is ABC News.
4: From the LI News Radio Weather Center. As with the evening, we'll have partly cloudy skies, overnight low around 55. Saturday, partly sunny with a high near 68. Saturday night, mostly cloudy skies, overnight low around 56. For Sunday, showers likely, mainly in the afternoon. Mostly cloudy skies throughout the day with a high near 70. Sunday night, showers expected, cloudy skies, and an overnight low around 58. For Monday, showers likely, mainly in the morning, then mostly cloudy, high of 68. From the LI News Weather Center, I'm Chris Keith.
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14: Good afternoon, great Patriots. Welcome back to Long Island Patriot Radio Show. The airport is bustling today, isn't it?
15: It is. There's a lot of people here. Did you hear about the new airline that they have flying out of here now?
14: No, you mentioned something to me, but I'm not fully aware. Tell us, Jeopardy Jack.
15: It's called like Retrieve Air or something like that. And they let you fly with your dog in the seat right next to you.
14: I really love that. So, I really do. I don't think I could take Clifford. He would be shaking. He's scared of his own shadow. He only wants to be with his mom and his siblings, my kids. But Navy, my little 9-month-old, Navy 9-month-old, I think she is.
15: Yeah, probably. You got it at Christmas time, right?
14: November she's born. So she's getting there. She's a little baby, but I think I could take her anywhere. I really do. And I think I should. I want to take her on trips.
15: The catch is that a flight for you and for one person and your dog round trip to Boston is about
14: $3,800. $3,800?
15: Yes.
14: Yeah, that's a lot.
15: I know.
14: That's definitely a lot. I thought you were going to say $500, $600, $700. Even $1,000 I'd pay to bring Navy with me.
15: I didn't think it was going to be
14: $3,800?
15: I'm like, to go to Boston? Like,
14: I know. I was looking up flights to North Carolina from here. I don't know if I showed you, but the flights were $25,000. I'm like, wait a minute. What's going on here? How did they even put that on?
15: Yeah, it better be on a G500 with a bed on it so I could sleep the whole time.
14: Well, if you're just tuning in, I'm Corinne Murphy and I'm here with Jeopardy Jack. And today we're looking at the stories that are making the news, and we're asking questions that really matter to us at home right here. This week, we were honored to have Brian Kilmeade on talking about his upcoming history tour, Uniting the States tour. It's pretty cool, about all of his books and histories and what he's learned about Thomas Jefferson and Teddy Roosevelt and Lincoln and many of the great leaders. We had Bobby Ann Flowers Cox on, who has been suing against big government taking over and infringing upon our constitutional rights, and some good stuff, because whether there's a headline in Washington or Albany or somewhere else in the country, there are some real questions about how it affects Long Island families.
15: There are, and there's actually something that is impacting Long Island families and New Yorkers at large right now, and that's the price of energy. The energy bills on Long Island are absolutely out of control.
14: Well, let's talk about the mortgage rates.
15: Okay, we can do that too.
14: So let's begin by talking about something that everybody has been speaking about. The average 30-year fixed mortgage rate has climbed back to 6.95%, and that is up from 6.76 last week, and 1 year ago, it was at 6.26. So on Long Island, where homes are a small fortune, we have high property taxes, and even a small increase in interest rates can be effective, very effective, to adding up to hundreds of dollars to a buyer's monthly payment. I mean, it can reduce how much a family qualifies for. It could make buyers reluctant to go after what they really want and to try to even decide whether or not a move is even viable for them. I know you're in the real estate market, Jack, so what are you hearing? Are people concerned about what the risks are with an increasing interest rate?
15: So people have this, people really don't understand how interest rates really work. So they hear, oh, the Fed raised the rate by 25 basis points, a quarter of a point. That doesn't technically impact mortgage rates. When they did that, Mortgage rates were, they already had it priced in that the Fed was going to raise the rate. They go more off the treasury, yields and bonds and stuff like that. However, like you said, a 0.3, 0.25, it does impact the mortgage. But what can happen is while people are sitting on these very low interest rates, I had a guy tell me the other day, I'd love to sell my house and move, but you know, I have 2% interest rate. Like, I don't want to start paying almost seven now. So he's going to stay put. Well, if those people stay put because of the higher interest rates, it's going to dwindle the inventory that's out there. And homes are still, believe it or not, homes that are move-in ready homes or fairly nice homes are going over ask. I mean, I was trying to set up a showing for a client the other day at a home in East Setauket. It was $1.1 million. You're like, oh, that's, you know, it's probably not that much competition on it. Well, in 2 days, she got 9 offers, and there were several of them $200,000 over asking price.
14: Oh, yeah.
15: And I mean, you're seeing the early COVID numbers again. I just lost the deal the other day. Somebody went $75,000 over. And then the next day, on a $515,000 house, somebody went almost $40,000 over.
14: I don't know if you saw the news in Newsday about us here on Long Island having one of the hottest markets still in the country. I mean, it's like one of just a handful of where the sellers are really in so much control still here, even at prices at $750,000, $800,000, just people that are average Americans, hardworking families, and they're paying that, and many times in all cash.
15: Oh, yeah, it's incredible. Even Mastic, right? People think of Mastic as, like, not the nicest neighborhood. Houses, I was there last week. I had a seller.
14: Oh, there's some real nice houses.
15: And this woman was like, I bought my house, I think she said, like, 18 years ago for, like, $120,000. She was like, I could have never dreamed at the time that I bought my house that I would be able to get over $600,000 for it. Like, that is in, you know, 5X-ing your money in 20 years.
14: Oh, yeah.
15: That's a lot of money.
14: Oh, yeah. So I think it's important the distinction that you made regarding the increases, because the Fed, the Federal Reserve, doesn't sit down and just, you know, go over a 30-year mortgage rate. However, I think mortgage rates do affect people's understanding, or people like indirectly, because then you have inflation and you have the treasury yields and you have the cost of living and the cost of money throughout the economy even.
15: Oh, of course. The thing that most people should know is the Fed's rate is going to impact your credit cards a lot faster and
14: absolutely
15: more than any of your large assets.
14: It doesn't
15: like that
14: automatically produce a higher mortgage rate, but it can actually rise after what I think the mortgage rates can actually then rise after what the Fed does.
15: Yeah. Sometimes, because if you got to realize that the treasury bond traders and the yield traders, they're watching the Fed, so they already know. So they start pricing their stuff in early. So there's even been times where when the mortgage rate drops after the Fed announces a bump in the rate. So, because it's already priced in. So, like, all right, they're like not worried anymore. So then if the 10-year yield drops, well, then the mortgage rates will drop. So that's what we really have to watch with that. However, though, if you want to buy a house, buy it now, because they're not getting cheaper. People told me the other day, oh, this market's going to crash. No one's going to be able to live on Long Island.
14: Well,
15: houses are selling, and they're selling fast.
14: Home buyers, I think, should be watching the 10-year treasury.
15: Yes.
14: And how inflation reports are overall with the bond market.
15: Yeah, look, the biggest thing that's driving inflation right now is the price of gas. I mean, diesel just cracked $6.40 for the first time ever.
14: Yeah.
15: And you're like, oh, well, who cares? I don't have a diesel truck. No, but your Amazon deliveries, you know, all those, all your shipping, all your ships, they all run on diesel. So that's really going to impact the price of goods, because the shipping is going to get more. A lot of that machinery that's used to make it is going to cost more, use more fuel, to move it. Construction equipment, construction is going to go up because all of those big construction machines run on diesel. Price of jet fuel for shipping. So it's going to have an impact. Once that stuff cools down, hopefully it, you know, settles a little bit and inflation comes under control. But, you know, We got. Right.
14: I don't know if you've seen this. Just transitioning a little bit here, Jack. But because I don't know what you were planning to talk about, but I don't know if you saw how the Trump administration is expanding its most favored nation prescription drug pricing model. Did you read about this?
15: I haven't read about it recently.
14: It's to the Medicaid programs nationwide that they're introducing this. The basic idea is that the United States will not pay significantly more for the same medications that than other developed countries pay.
15: And it shouldn't.
14: Exactly.
15: It shouldn't. Like, there were cases where, you know, say a GLP here is, you know, $1,500 a month, but if you go to Europe, Europe only allows them to charge $100 a month.
14: You hear it all the time. I mean, under the plan, Medicaid drug prices will be tied more closely to prices available overseas. There are 17 pharmaceutical companies, including some of the largest drug companies and manufacturers in the world, that have now agreed to participate in this.
15: They should, because they're doing all their research and development here. They're getting their FDA approval here, and FDA approval is the gold standard globally. So they do everything here, and then they sell it cheap over there and rip off the citizens here and drive sky-high prices, you know, for their profits. A big shout-out really should go to Mark Cuban, who's has his own little pharmacy. It's called Cost Plus Drugs. They're delivering, you know, generic prescriptions at a very low cost. He shows you, it cost me $9 to make it. My markup is, I think it's 15%. So you're going to get it for whatever, $10 and change. Okay,
14: obviously,
15: cool.
14: This will reduce a lot of the government spending and I think force pharmaceutical companies to offer American programs to be more competitive with prices. So we'll talk more about the news, the latest news, when we come back right here on Patriot Radio Show. Stick with us.

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0: Good afternoon, Long Island, and thank you for spending your afternoon with us. 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I'm Corinne Murphy, and I'm here today, as always, with Jeopardy Jack and Z-Baby on the boards. He just chose a new song, and we like it. I like it.
1: Enthusiastic. As long as it's not Macklemore.
2: It's the 21st night of September. We're a few days early. We're not going to be here, so that's what the song is.
0: Oh, is that where we were going with it?
2: Yeah, Earth, Wind, and Fire.
0: All right. I like it.
1: What do we think about that? Are you following the drama around Macklemore right now?
0: No, I don't even know who that is.
1: So Macklemore, he sang that song Thrift Shop. It was very popular about 15, 16 years ago, and he's been on tour with Ed Sheeran. So he decided that when he was going to be on stage at MetLife Arena, which was the first shows that he did with Ed Sheeran, he was going to get up and give a whole political diatribe about free Palestine and how the Jewish people are bad. Well, that came to, you know, have a consequence. And what happened was is he was next set to perform at Gillette Stadium. And that is owned by Robert Kraft, who's Jewish, and he's been fighting anti-Semitism for his entire career. And Macklemore has a long history of anti-Semitism. So Robert Kraft turned around and said, well, you're not performing here now. And Ed, if you, if he's not off your tour, or you refuse to, you know, or you say he has to perform with you, well, then you can't perform here either. So, all the venues.
0: Fair enough.
1: And then he rallied other venue owners across the country, and they said, yeah, you're not allowed to perform here if Macklemore's not here. Well, it has erupted into this whole entire thing. Every single opening act has now dropped off of the Ed Sheeran tour. Ed Sheeran is all by himself now.
0: And I think he can handle it.
1: Yeah, I think he's going to be fine.
0: I think he can handle it.
1: And I think it's comical because people are like, well, Ed Sheeran has enough money to stand up to people like Robert Kraft. But they
0: why would he?
1: They don't realize.
0: He's a sweetheart and he looks for the people. He's a very good,
1: And you know what he said? That he said, just because I don't speak on my feelings doesn't mean I don't have opinions. And my show, there's people from all walks of life. There's old people. There's young people. There's people with different political ideologies
0: right.
1: in that crowd. And they want to come to see me perform.
0: That's it.
1: I'm not here to give them a political speech.
0: Oh, he
1: I'm
0: made a statement?
1: Singer. Yeah, that's what he said.
0: Or did he tell you that when you were on your walking tour about real estate?
1: A little bit of both.
0: I know you hung out with him.
1: Yes, I did. but then he even turned around and said, look, I'm gonna donate $1 million to the people of Palestine for the recovery efforts. And Robert Kraft, who is a Jewish man, said, you know what? I'm gonna match it. I'm gonna give $2 million. And he put up money. So now people are raising money for them. And there's all this backlash though at Ed Sheeran. They're all mad at him. They're planning massive protests this weekend at his shows.
0: Yes.
1: Oh yeah, it's really bad. It's really terrible because he's like, I really just want to, you know, he's kind of like Dolly Parton, right? Like,
0: I just want to support.
1: I
0: want to play music.
1: That's it. I want to play music and make people happy.
0: Right.
1: Leave me out of politics. That's not what I do.
0: Yeah, I like that he took that stance. So we had two other stories that I want to bring up, and one is involving the public health in New York, and the other is the growing cost of electricity across the country. So let's talk about what health officials are now investigating. The Legionnaires outbreak in South Bronx?
1: Yeah, apparently, you know, Yankee fans are now getting sick, so they kind of know how it feels to be a Met fan right now.
0: Oh, gosh.
1: I think Zach would agree with me on that.
0: Oh, there he goes.
1: All right, he got the Boston hat on. I like it. Yeah. Apparently people went, you know, Legionnaires.
0: 14 people have reportedly become ill, and 11 have been hospitalized, and 2 people have died.
1: You know, I am shocked that Yankee Stadium does not have, like, a state-of-the-art, world-renowned, best-in-the-world water filtration system. You know, I don't know if you've ever noticed, but, like, on top of buildings, you'll see, like, these, they almost look like huts.
0: Yeah.
1: That's where the water is, and that's where the Legionella bacteria forms, and then it goes down into the water supply to whatever that gets supplied to. I'm really mind blown that they don't have a better system to kill things.
0: So Legionella was actually uncovered in 10 cooling towers, including the cooling tower at Yankee Stadium, and that is definitely crazy. But they have not connected it to Yankee Stadium, you know. Even though it was found there, they're not saying that those were from that, from Yankee Stadium.
1: Oh, okay.
0: So the text detected that there was bacterial material, but they were saying that they needed additional testing.
1: Oh, look, I'm not surprised. The Bronx is, almost annually labeled as the most unhealthy, borough or county in the country, and it's probably the dirtiest borough. I used to do work there.
0: It's like Legionnaires is a form of pneumonia, right?
1: I'm really not sure.
0: I think it's a form of pneumonia, and that you can breathe in like mist, containing the bacteria, and it can affect your lungs.
1: Oh, wow.
0: In your breathing. That I don't think that you can, though, spread it like person to person. So in this fishbowl that we're in right now, if you have Legionnaires' disease, I'm not going to get it.
1: Okay. That's good. I'm glad. I don't want you to have Legionnaires' disease.
0: Do you have it?
1: I not that I think so. I think I just have being a Met fan, and that's why I'm sick half the time.
0: Yeah, well, Zach too, I guess. But when people hear Yankee Stadium, I think it's a big deal because it automatically gets everyone's attention.
1: Yeah, it's the second best stadium in New York.
0: What's the first?
1: Oh, Citi Field. People know that too. Like, I have a lot of Yankee fans that are friends of mine that all say Citi Field is a much nicer stadium.
2: It's not just Jack saying it. He's right.
1: Yeah, it's an old fact.
2: It also has the best food of any stadium in the country. Voted for that. Yep.
0: All right. Voted by you and Jack?
2: No. By Americans.
1: No, by fans. Okay. By baseball fans, yeah.
0: I like it. I love how Zach had to jump in to make sure that we knew that it wasn't just you saying this.
1: Yeah. Well, I come with facts and Zach backs me up.
0: Oh, really?
1: Yeah.
0: Well, I think that there's an important issue that New York City needs to properly address and certainly to inspect and maintain cooling towers.
1: I'm sure the mayor doesn't care.
0: Well, something has got to happen. So there's another issue that is affecting families. I know when I asked you what you were going to talk about, this is the first thing that you said, and it was that the United States House passed the Ratepayer Protection Act by an overwhelming bipartisan vote of 417-3.
1: Yes. And the senators shot it down. They asked for unanimous consent. They almost had unanimous consent. There is one moron, senator. I can't think of his name, but I know he's from New Mexico, so he might have, something wrong with him.
0: And,
1: there's something off with him. And he said, I won't give consent because the bill doesn't go far enough. Well, at least it does something. At least it's protecting the ratepayers.
0: Right.
1: You gotta start somewhere. And the bill had overwhelming bipartisan support, which in this Congress is almost unheard of.
0: So I read that it had a lot to do with data centers coming in and that that legislation was responsive to the massive growth of data centers.
1: It was.
0: And that it was these enormous facilities that were powering artificial intelligence that were raising rates.
1: Yeah, so basically what it said is if you're Google or you're Amazon or you're Tesla and you want to build a data center, you have to provide your own power.
0: Yeah.
1: And whatever that construction cost is to build that kind of infrastructure, if you're connecting to the grid, you have to pay for that out of pocket. It's not going to be passed on to the ratepayers.
0: Right.
1: And this one knucklehead in the U.S. Senate decided that he didn't think it went far enough, so let's just not do anything instead.
0: Yeah, I mean, the data centers do require tremendous amounts, or can require, shouldn't say always, but tremendous amounts of energy and electricity, along with transmission lines and substations and grid infrastructure.
1: Yeah.
0: And I think the problem really is that I'm happy that this is being addressed, because who actually pays for this?
1: Yeah, and look, people don't want them in their neighborhoods. I shared an article yesterday. I got some pushback for it from people.
0: Yeah, I saw that.
1: But Loudoun County in Virginia, their property taxes were cut by $5,800 per household in the entire county due to the tax payments from the data centers. I don't know about you, Corinne, but I don't know if $5,800 off your tax bill if you'd rather give it to the government.
0: No, not at all.
1: Yeah, it's better in your pocket. I mean, think about our veterans. Think about our senior citizens that are living on a fixed income. $5,800 a year, that can help them.
0: That's all the time that we have for today. Big thank you for breaking down today's headlines with us. And thanks for joining us. Join us again tomorrow at 12:30. We have some business spotlights. And again, like we brought up, tune in on Wednesdays. Tell us what you think of the Night Court, where we cover the true crime. That's every Wednesday, 2 to 3 p.m. And, of course, Jeopardy Jack and I and Judge Jeanine every Thursday and Friday from 2 to 3 p.m. live. So have a great day. Have a great weekend, everyone. And we'll see you next time on Long Island Patriot Radio Show.

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3: For 103.9 LI News Radio, I'm Jay Oliver. A woman still recovering after being rescued from an 8-foot-deep hole in the backyard of her Bohemia home. That woman was walking in her backyard, and that's when the ground reportedly caved in on her. Officials said it was in an old well that was previously unmarked. She was able to climb her way out, and police and EMS were called to make sure that she was okay. Medical professionals and local law enforcement officials coming together that declared the surge in e-bike injuries public health crisis. Dozens of serious injuries and at least one death have been reported in Suffolk County recently. Suffolk police have seized more than 200 e-bikes that were being operated illegally. Police Commissioner Kevin Catalina didn't mince words in yesterday's announcement, saying parents allowing their teens to operate e-bikes without helmets, well, that's equivalent to, quote, giving them a loaded gun. For 103.9 LI News Radio, I'm Jay Oliver.
4: ABC News, I'm Wayne Cabot. New water hacking woes. Colorado Governor Jared Polis saying someone managed to disable remote access alarms and change the pumping cycles at several private water suppliers. He blames foreign actors. America's worst outbreak of measles in a quarter century may have spread to Children's Hospital of Philadelphia, a likely exposure there including in the NICU. People in four states began casting votes today for the midterms. ABC's Karen Waugh says Republicans in tight races fear voters may be looking for a change.
5: A new poll from Fox News shows the president's approval rating at 39%, tying his second term low. A Reuters Ipsos poll shows it lower at 35%. 56% of voters disapprove of his handling of immigration. 74% disapprove of his handling of inflation.
4: California Governor Newsom signing an executive order speeding up state laws establishing more oversight of AI models. This is ABC News.
6: From the LI News Radio Weather Center. As with the evening, we'll have partly cloudy skies, overnight low around 55. Saturday, partly sunny with a high near 68. Saturday night, mostly cloudy skies, overnight low around 56. For Sunday, showers likely, mainly in the afternoon. Mostly cloudy skies throughout the day with a high near 70. Sunday night, showers expected, cloudy skies and an overnight low around 58. For Monday, showers likely, mainly in the morning, then mostly cloudy, high of 68. From the LI News Weather Center, I'm Chris Keith.
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14: 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Good afternoon. 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I'm your host, Neil Himmelstein. 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The best way to reach me, 631-647-4694. Now, when we talk about our code, we talk about choice, organization, direction, and education. And we help hundreds of clients and hundreds of advisors across the United States in the areas of life insurance, disability, long-term care, annuities, and life settlements. We are an independent wholesaler, meaning we have agents that come through us with their insurance questions, whether they're career agents or independent agents, because we offer unique solutions, and we want to make the client comfortable, you comfortable with the right decisions, by offering you everything that's out there so that it fits what your needs are, as opposed to what an insurance company's needs are. That's why they use us, and we're very excited to be working with you. The thing that's hottest in my mind today is oil, 10-year yields, but heating oil's on my mind, because the cost of diesel fuel and heating oil at $6 a gallon, or plus that,

people utilizing this program offered by the state, and with what they signed yesterday, they're hoping for an additional 2.5 million to jump on board to this new EAP guidelines. This is hot off the presses, that if your utility bills are over 6% of your income, there is assistance programs that the state will be paying the utility companies for to offer you lower rates. So I encourage you to go into the New York State Gov website and look at the EAP program, Energy Assistance Program, and you may qualify for that because this could really eat into your budget with the heating oil and the gas prices being high, and we'll get to inflation and everything else, but this is going to be a big burden moving forward. Now's the time to look because we are heading into the fall and eventually the winter season where our usage goes way, way up. So really it's something you got to take a look at and take advantage of any programs that could assist you. New York State is offering that, and I think it's very important. When we do financial planning, we talk a lot about budgeting. Budgeting is key because when you're in business, or even if you're not in business, either you need to survive and thrive, you need to make more money or spend less. There's two variables, make more, spend less. Anybody that's done any budgeting whatsoever is either you're trying to make more money and you're trying to spend less. So this is, if this is a big part of your budget, which it is for many people, you really got to look at your options there. And why do we get into budgeting so deeply? Well, we encourage people to protect their assets with life insurance, long-term care, and disability. But, you know, early in my career, I was tired of hearing, well, I can't afford that. I can't afford that. Why can't you afford that? Because you have 100 apps that you're paying for, $30 a month each, okay, that you're not even aware of. Your heating oil's way up, your gas is way up, and inflation's way up. So if we could find a way to save in any one of those sectors, you now have freed up income to protect your assets to your next of kin or to invest in yourself, in your own retirement, and your own benefits if you can free up some of those assets. So budgeting is a very key factor, is so you can afford to protect yourself. Now, you can listen to any of these financial gurus on the air, on TV, the Susie Ormans, and who I'm not fond of. But the one thing, the one common theme is invest in yourself. Invest in yourself. Protect yourself. I don't care how you're putting money away. You have to invest in yourself for the future. And just because you're retired doesn't mean that you still can't invest in yourself. You do have to do a budget or a spending plan because you will run out of money if you don't. If they cut Social Security like they're saying they will in 6 years because the Social Security is running out of money and your heating bills keep going up and up and up and your other outside uncontrollable expenses are going up, there's a good possibility you will outlive your money. Now, I've talked about all kinds of risks last week. I talked about market risk, big risk, inflation risk. We're seeing that now. Didn't get into political risk. But this war in Iran, or whatever you want to call it, didn't happen over a week and a half. That's putting a big stress. As a matter of fact, I was listening to forecasters this morning, and Citibank and Chase, JP Morgan Chase says, we can't predict where oil's going in the future because of the political risk of what we're doing. It's not so much that we don't have enough oil. Everybody's focusing on how much oil we have. It's the oil refineries that we don't have. And it's the oil refineries that are getting bombed in Russia and Ukraine and in Iran. So if you have nobody to process the product, that's what's going to drive prices. So you can't just like snap your fingers and open up an oil refinery. It's not that easy. It's not well out of my area of expertise.

0: this is what the issue is, that the refineries can't keep up because they keep getting knocked out. So that's the global problem, but the overall solution is you got to really watch your budget now and watch out for this political risk and also watch out for the inflation risk. Because diesel is so high and fuel is so high, the cost of delivery groceries, just from a trucking standpoint, go up astronomically. And if those prices go up, somehow it always gets back to everything we purchase, groceries, consumer goods, whatever it is, because of the cost of oil. It's such a major influence in creating inflation. Now, earlier this week, the Fed raised their rates for the first time since 2023 to curb this inflation. The government knows about it. They're trying to, you know, different factions of the government are trying to deal with this inflationary situation that we're in, which I don't think is going to get better anytime soon. So I have to account for this inflation risk. I have to account for this political risk of further keeping us everything inflated. 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Vice is free. Just come in, ask questions, call me. I'm glad to help. Thank you. We'll be right back after a quick break.
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4: 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Jay Oliver here. Don't forget your airline, the PM replay show. It's tonight at 7 o'clock, sponsored by the town of Islip, IDA. And in case you missed it, you'll hear excerpts of conversations with Governor Kathy Hochul, also Craig Ferentino, the Sarge, Joe Jacklum, Chris Coluccio, and the HILI as they prepare for the big award show. That's tonight at 7, the replay show, right here on 103.9 LI News Radio.
0: 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This is Neil Himmelstein, and we are back on air. Before the break, we were talking about inflationary risk and political risk, and now we're talking about putting away money for yourself. Very interestingly enough, early this week, I run an organization, co-founder of a group called the Long Island Accounting and Financial Planning Network, where we have all sorts of support people that help me in my profession, which is why I started it, estate attorneys, mortgage brokers, accountants, and other financial professionals. And we collaborate once a month, and we have an educational meeting where we can really get into the issues. I like to run issues that go through all the different industries and get viewpoints and everything else. So we talked about commercial real estate this week, and we had a commercial real estate broker. We had somebody talk about DSTs, which are, you know, 1031 exchanges and Delaware statutory trusts. And I also talked about whole life insurance, because there's a complementary, things go hand in hand. So if you're a commercial real estate investor, one of the things that's happening in the market, which I really like the market overview, is with this interest rate going over 7%, a lot of commercial builders and investors borrowed money at 2, 3% 7 and 10 years ago, and now they have to refinance. Well, if you have to refinance and you're used to paying 2%, now you're paying 7%, unless you are really well-heeled, paying triple is causing a lot of companies, corporations, to get rid of assets to be liquid again. So there's a big, strong sell-off about to happen, I feel, and we've seen it right here on Long Island. One of the things I've seen is the transformation, which I thought they did an incredible job, and they're doing an incredible amount of business, is the old Sunbet Mall. If you're from Long Island and you're near Long Island, Sunbet Mall right off of Sunrise Highway has been down for a couple years, and they've rebuilt it into an open-air marketplace with really high-end outlet, and they're busy. And and you think about this place. This place was dead. They reinvented themselves. With the market, you're seeing companies reinvent themselves, and you have to reinvent yourself, and you have to change your outlook every year or every 6 months. You continuously have to change your outlook on what you're buying and how the long-term effects and what businesses are working, what businesses aren't. Everybody thought 2 years ago and during COVID, shopping malls have died. Like, everybody's going on Amazon or online to buy things. But there's still a very, very large demand for retail, but not the same retail in every shopping center. That's what you have to understand. How many nail salons are there? How many bagel places? How many delis? How many this? How many that? There was an overflow of certain industries in every little shopping center, so it became blah. The business got hurt. But these unique specialty stores, people still like to try on clothes. People still like to try on shoes. People still like to eat at restaurants. People still like to consume different things. But these big shopping areas that now have to refinance with these open malls, like Sunbet, already made shifts. And that's going to continue. And there's always going to be change. You need to embrace it, and you need to look at it. And in your personal finances, things change just as rapidly, maybe even more so. I look at my situation. My daughter and son-in-law moved in and had a baby. So now my house is expanded. Okay, how does that affect my retirement? How does that affect my plans of moving into a smaller house? This affects a lot of people. So all of a sudden, I have to change my plan, but that's okay. I'm embracing it. It's wonderful. I'm prepared. But you know what? Not everybody is. And that's where you need to talk to us, because you need to understand where the changes are. If you're sitting right now with a stack of money underneath your mattress, and you know who you are, and you're looking at the inflation that we have, That money is going to be eaten up very quickly with the cost of oil, the cost of gas, and everything else. That money has to be invested. I didn't say it has to be at risk. I said it has to be invested to keep up with inflation. Today, we have annuities paying over 5% guaranteed, tax deferred. You don't pay taxes as they grow. Banks don't have that. Banks are at 4, 4.25, maybe for a 5-year CD, which you get taxed on every year. That's the top ones I've seen in the market right now. 4, 4.25. We have fixed annuities paying over 5%, and you don't pay taxes on it every year. That's a big deal. That's a really big deal. We have index annuities, if you're more market prone, that are fixed, that, geez, if the market really gets crushed, you still earn money. You still earn money if the market gets crushed, but you have an upside potential to participate in the market. And some of them up to 9%. No downside plus upside if you really want to take a little more risk. So you can do things without risk. Sitting in the bank, sitting under a mattress, you're putting your money at risk because it's not keeping up with inflation. There's no way that can happen. That's something to consider. Now, at that commercial real estate meeting, we talked about one last thing. And a lot of real estate investors are buying whole life insurance. And this is the crazy thing about it. They buy the whole life insurance, and rather than going to a bank to refinance, they are allowed to borrow the money from the insurance company while the money they have sitting in their policy is still growing at like 6% dividends and not paying tax on it. So instead of reaching out to a bank, refinancing, going through all the paperwork, and doing an application and spending a month, they call up the insurance company, give me $100,000 because I've done some great planning for my life insurance policy. And that $100,000, let's say I had $200,000 sitting there, that $200,000 is still getting a 6% dividend right now, and I don't have to pay that loan back right away. I can put that $100,000, pay it back in 6 months or a year. I determine when. Yes, there's interest growing on it, but the interest is about the same as or less than the dividend. So it's really not costing me anything. It's money for nothing on your MTV. For those who like Dire Straits, sorry about the reference, but I love that song. It's money for nothing because you've done the proper planning. So we have a lot of real estate investors complementing what they're doing with buying a whole life insurance program, which, by the way, is if they should ever run into demise. A, they need money because they want to flip a house, they want to do this, but if there's any demise, what happens if they drop dead? What good is it having a real estate, commercial real estate, multifamily house or something with a big loan on it? How are you going to pay that loan off and pass it on to the next generation, or what's going to happen to that building if it's got a big loan on it and you're not there? The life insurance gives you a death benefit. That's right. It's life insurance. It's called death benefit, tax-free. Think about that. I have a tax-free bucket of money I can borrow against. There's no taxes on that money because it's a loan. It's the money still sitting there growing, and I have the protection of if something happens, we could pay off the loan with the life insurance benefit. Crazy stuff. You've been listening to the Main Street Code for Financial Success. I'm Neil Himmelstein. I'm here every Friday at 3, and sometimes they play replays, which is wonderful of them. You could see me on YouTube, visit me in Spotify, Apple, or just reach out and call me is the best thing. 631-647-4694. I'm here to answer any questions you have, or if there's any topics you'd like me to cover, just reach out and give me a ring. Thank you. Have a wonderful day, everybody.
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4: For 103.9 LI News Radio, I'm Jay Oliver. Medical professionals and local law enforcement officials coming together to declare the surge in e-bike injuries a public health crisis. Dozens of serious injuries and at least one death have been reported in Suffolk County recently. Police in Suffolk have seized more than 200 e-bikes that were being operated illegally. Commissioner Kevin Catalina did not mince words in yesterday's announcement, saying parents allowing their teens to operate e-bikes without helmets is equivalent to giving them a loaded gun. A third human case of West Nile virus now confirmed in Suffolk County. Department of Health Services confirming the patient is over the age of 50 and from the town of Islip. Officials say most at risk of severe infection are those over 50 and people with chronic illness or compromised immune systems. Residents are urged to take measures, and that's mosquito-proof their properties, and take precautions before heading outside. For 103.9 LI News Radio, I'm Jay Oliver.
7: ABC News, I'm Wayne Cabot. New water hacking woes. Colorado Governor Jared Polis saying someone managed to disable remote access alarms and change the pumping cycles at several private water suppliers. He blames foreign actors. America's worst outbreak of measles in a quarter century may have spread to Children's Hospital of Philadelphia, a likely exposure there including in the NICU. People in four states began casting votes today for the midterms. ABC's Karen Waugh says Republicans in tight races fear voters may be looking for a change.
8: A new poll from Fox News shows the president's approval rating at 39%, tying his second term low. A Reuters Ipsos poll shows it lower at 35%. 56% of voters disapprove of his handling of immigration. 74% disapprove of his handling of inflation.
7: California Governor Newsom signing an executive order speeding up state laws establishing more oversight of AI models. This is ABC News.
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3: And welcome back to the Scott Jennings Show. It's a special edition of the show today. A few weeks ago, I was invited to give a speech to the Kentucky Electric Cooperatives Association. These are the rural electric co-ops that mean so much to the rural communities they serve. You have rural electric co-ops in states all over this country, and I gave a speech about what rural America means to me and what it means to our country. I'm giving you that speech in its entirety today. We get back to it right now on the Scott Jennings Show.
4: I was watching all of this unfold, and then the door flies open, and this kid comes running in and he says, "Mr. President, I have bad news. They are still using paper straws in the White House mess. They must have not gotten my order." He had literally just signed an executive order banning paper straws. I thought to myself, I don't know who was running the country the last 4 years, but I know who's running it right now. But all this is going on, and he finally remembers that I'm sitting there, and he says, "Does everybody here know Scott? He is like our best guy. He knows how to defend me without getting fired, which is no small talent." And then, "To be honest, Scott, you used to be a little bit average, but then I came along, and now you're terrific." Can read all about the rest of it. It was quite a journey. Beneath the humor and personality of the president, there is something that I learned that I think his critics have consistently failed to understand. He possesses an instinctive connection to people who believe that the institutions of this country have stopped listening to them. He understands that millions of Americans do not want to be managed by Washington. They do not want to be condescended to by the media. They do not want to be told that their values are obsolete, that their communities are backwards, and that their country is something that they ought to feel guilty about. They want somebody to notice them, to fight for them, and to treat their concerns as legitimate. That's the real story behind the political revolution going on in this country. It's not merely the story of one man, although he is currently the president. It's really a story about millions of Americans reclaiming a voice that they believed had been taken from them. A great many of these people live in rural America. And I've had this extraordinary privilege of trying to tell that story at least the first 100 days of this term. The farther I've traveled on this tour, though, I've found myself thinking more and more about where I started. It's difficult to explain what it feels like to sit aboard Air Force One to staff or interview the President of the United States when part of you is still a kid sitting in a school in Dawson Springs, Kentucky. Dawson Springs is not a place from which people were expected to wind up working for or interviewing the President. Nobody looked at me on the little league field in Dawson Springs and said, "There goes a future CNN commentator." In fact, some people who watch CNN today still aren't convinced I should be a CNN commentator. But that's the great promise of rural America. Extraordinary people can come from places that the wider world barely notices. Talent is not confined to New York or Washington or the large urban areas. Ambition does not recognize county lines. Potential can be found in every small town and at the end of every country road if we give people the tools and the opportunity and the confidence to pursue it. Dawson Springs, like many of the towns in which you live, was a place where people expected you to work. They expected you to keep your word, to show up when you said you would, to respect your neighbors, and to understand that you are not the center of the universe. It's a place where people know each other. If you did something good, everybody heard about it. If you did something stupid, everybody heard about it faster. And growing up in rural Kentucky taught me lessons that no university or campaign or television network could ever teach. I did not grow up with a master plan to wind up in the White House or on CNN or on the radio every day or to write a book about a president. My journey was a series of opportunities and choices, unexpected turns, hard work, generous mentors, victories, defeats, and moments where somebody just decided, I'm going to take a chance on a kid from Kentucky. My first paid campaign was for George W. Bush in 2000. And then I got to work in his White House, a high honor that I still think about almost every day. I had the privilege of learning politics from Senator Mitch McConnell, one of the most consequential figures that Kentucky has ever produced. I've worked on campaigns across the country, winning some, losing some, although like every political consultant, I prefer discussing the winners more than the losers. But eventually the road landed at CNN. And my job there is sometimes described as political commentator. My children describe it as dad getting yelled at for an hour. Either description is accurate. On television, you sometimes get about 22 seconds to solve all the problems of the world. Someone asks a question about an issue that's been dividing the country for years. Six people begin talking. A commercial break approaches, and somehow it falls to me to restore national unity before the Viagra ad comes on. It's an unusual life, but I take the responsibility seriously. When I'm at the table, I'm not there to just merely offer another political opinion. We all have them. I'm trying to represent millions of Americans who watch these national conversations and wonder whether anybody involved has ever driven a gravel road, attended a county fair, raised an animal, balanced a small business payroll, or waited 3 days for the right part to show up at the Tractor Supply. I'm trying to represent people who love their country without embarrassment, who believe that faith and family still matter, who work hard, who pay all their taxes, who obey the law, and all they ever ask is that their government demonstrate the same basic level of responsibility that is expected of them. I've come to believe that I did not reach this national stage in spite of being from rural Kentucky. I think I've reached it because I am from rural Kentucky. Rural America teaches you to distinguish between what is fashionable and what is true. It teaches you that common sense is not simplistic. It is accumulated wisdom, and it's earned through work, family, faith, failure, responsibility, and living with the consequences of your decisions. People who work with land and weather and machinery and animals and energy and tight margins cannot afford to live their lives entirely in theory. Reality eventually sends a bill. And that perspective is needed anywhere where important decisions are made by people who will never personally experience the consequences. After all the campaigns and elections and interviews and television arguments and book events and miles, I've learned a few things about America I want to share with you. The first is that this country is much healthier than the national conversation makes it appear. If you watch nothing but cable television, and if you do that, please stop. You might conclude that all Americans hate each other, that our country is but 5 minutes from collapse. Now, I work in cable television, so you have to understand, we're paid to make 5 minutes feel like three. Conflicts are loud. Outrage gets a lot of attention. Anger generates clicks. But that is not the whole country. It's not most of the country. You travel around our country and you find something different. You do find neighbors helping neighbors. You still have parents showing up to volunteer at schools and to coach children who are not their own. Churches are feeding families. Communities, as we well know here, are working together to rebuild after storms. And you see linemen leaving their homes in terrible weather because somebody a few miles away needs their power restored. That's America. In fact, that's the real America. Not the collection of angry clips assembled for television, but the millions of quiet acts of duty, service, kindness that holds this country together every day. America is not primarily what happens in Washington. It's what happens in the places that Washington rarely sees. The second thing I've learned is that rural America must never apologize for itself. Rural Americans are sometimes discussed by my colleagues as though they are a problem to be solved, a population that must be managed, modernized, lectured to, or rescued. I reject this completely. Rural America feeds this country. It powers this country. It serves in our military. It preserves our traditions. It raises children who understand responsibility. And it supplies a disproportionate share of our national common sense. My view is that rural America is not a museum exhibit, nor is it a relic of the past. It is essential to America's future. The coming years will demand more American energy, not less. Artificial intelligence, advanced manufacturing, data centers, electrification, national security will place enormous demands on the electric grid. The people in this room will determine whether America meets those demands. Your mission began with bringing electricity to communities that others had written off. And today, you're helping those communities compete in an economy that no one could have imagined when the first cooperative lines were strung. The third thing I've learned is that institutions survive only when they remember whom they serve. The greatest crisis facing American institutions is not merely incompetence. It's forgetting the customer. Government forgets the taxpayer. Universities forget the student. The media forgets the viewer. Political parties forget the voter. And large corporations even sometimes forget exactly who is buying their products.
3: 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It's a special edition of the show. I'm giving you my speech to the Kentucky Rural Electric Cooperatives Association. 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I'm from rural America. 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
9: 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Jenny Failla, empty nester. Her kid's off to college. She's probably opening up a webcam as we speak. She'll let us know what's really going on in the Failla house now that Lincoln's up there drinking himself through his freshman year. Plus, comedian Allie Breen, going to be an absolute banger of an episode on a Friday Fox Across America with your main man, Jimmy Failla. 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
3: Welcome back to the Scott Jennings Show. So glad you're with us today. I've been presenting my speech that I recently gave to the Kentucky Rural Electric Cooperatives Association. I know many of you out there listening to this show are from rural America, from middle America, and I wanted to bring you my remarks because in mainstream media, our views, our values, the way we live life in rural America, it's often condescended to, overlooked, and I wanted you to know you've got somebody out there fighting for you. If you're from rural America, if you appreciate being from or living in rural America, you are the target audience for this speech, and I'm so honored to bring it to you. And we get right back to it and finish it up here on Friday on the Scott Jennings Show.
4: Somewhere tonight, at the end of a country road, there is a child doing homework beneath a light powered by one of your cooperatives. We do not know what that child will become. Farmer, teacher, nurse, dean, governor, senator. Maybe some of them will become something we can't even imagine today. But our responsibility is not to predict what children will do extraordinary things. It is to make sure that none of them is written off because of where they begin. That is the real meaning of the word power. It is not merely something carried across a wire. It is the opportunity that is created at the other end of it. It's the farmer who can operate modern equipment or the small business that finds a way to keep the lights on and the doors open, the student who's finally connected to the world, the family who doesn't have to move away, the town that competes for the next big thing. I've seen America from some remarkable vantage points, from the White House, from campaign headquarters and television studios, from the window of Air Force One. I've seen a great deal of it through the window of a rental car while trying to figure out why the GPS has taken me down a road that hasn't been repaved since the Carter administration. But I have never seen anything that made me believe that the heart of America resides in Washington, D.C. The heart of America is still found in communities where people know one another and depend on one another and show up for one another. It's found in places where handshakes still get deals done, where people gather after storms, where Friday night football and church suppers and county fairs are not quaint traditions, but institutions that give your community an identity. I learned that in Dawson Springs. I see it in your cooperative communities across the state. I see it in the spirit represented in this room tonight. The people who first built rural electric cooperatives had no guarantees they would succeed. They just believed that neighbors mattered and that communities deserved a future. Every generation inherits the same obligation. Our job is to leave the country stronger than we found it, to defend institutions that work and to repair those that do not, to preserve the values that sustained us while embracing new things, new technology that will carry us forward, to make sure that children in rural Kentucky inherit not merely electricity, but genuine opportunity. We should never allow anyone to convince us that America's best days are behind. We are, after all, the people who crossed a continent, lit the countryside, defeated fascism and communism, split the atom, landed on the moon, built the modern world, and continually renew the promise of liberty. The next great American achievement may begin in a laboratory or a factory, a farm, a classroom, or at the kitchen table of a modest Kentucky home at the end of a lonely country road. And when that moment comes, there's a good chance that one of you in this room will have made a decision that kept the lights on. So my message to you tonight is to keep building and to keep serving, to keep listening and keep believing in the communities that everybody else overlooks. Keep the lights on. You never know who may be sitting beneath one of them, dreaming of a place that no one expects them to go. Thank you all for what you do for rural Kentucky. Thank you for the faith that you place in your communities and our Commonwealth. God bless the cooperatives in the United States of America. Thank you all very much.
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11: 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You know, know, we hear a lot these days about conviction, but real conviction isn't measured by what you say when it's easy. It is measured by what you're willing to do when your beliefs are tested. And that's what makes Charlie Kirk, American Martyr, worth watching. Oh, our friend Charlie. At its heart, this is not a political story. It is the story of a man whose Christian faith shaped his character, guided his decisions, and gave him the courage to stand firm in the face of opposition. Charlie understood that faith isn't something that we practice for an hour on Sunday and then leave it behind. It's meant to influence how we live, how we lead, and how we serve others every day. Charlie's story challenges each of us to consider the legacy that we're building through our own faithfulness and whether we are willing to live boldly for Christ when it matters most. Go to angel.com/SJ. Do it today. Become an Angel Guild member. And when you do, you can watch Charlie Kirk, American Martyr, and help bring more stories of faith, courage, and conviction to audiences around the world.
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17: For 103.9 LI News Radio, I'm Jay Oliver. Charges against a former Suffolk County lawmaker are now dropped. Councilman Tom Lohman was accused of hitting a fellow town board member earlier in the year. Lohman charged with third-degree criminal assault after that April altercation. This week, though, that charge was dropped. And that by the alleged victim, Councilman Tom McCarthy, said it was in the best interest of the town of Smithtown. Well, police in Southampton are looking for help. They're trying to find two women who stole camera equipment from a local hotel. The alleged incident, it happened back on the 22nd of August. It was all during a private event at the Southampton Inn. The women allegedly stole a Sony camera and a Zeiss lens. That's a combined value of around $10,000. Anyone with any information is asked to contact the Southampton Village Police Department. For 103.9 LI News Radio, I'm Jay Oliver.
18: ABC News, I'm Wayne Cabot. Campaigning today for Republicans in Iowa, the Vice President, J.D. Vance, saying farmers are doing well thanks to exports under President Trump. He did not mention tariffs or the rise in gas and diesel. That state's Republican candidate for Senate, Ashley Hinton, skipped the event. Farmer R.H. Byrd Jr. grows wheat, corn, soybeans, and tobacco in Harnett County, North Carolina.
19: The diesel cost, I mean, a road diesel I noticed was $6.19 or $6.20 yesterday or something like that. And a year ago, it was probably $2.75 cheaper than that.
18: His neighbors across the Virginia state line began in-person voting today for the midterms, voting also in Minnesota, South Dakota, and Idaho. Pennsylvania now reporting 36 new measles cases since Wednesday, and just as troubling, a likely exposure inside Children's Hospital of Philadelphia, including the NICU. This is ABC News.
20: From the LI News Radio Weather Center. As with the evening, we'll have partly cloudy skies, overnight low around 55. Saturday, partly sunny with a high near 68. Saturday night, mostly cloudy skies, overnight low around 56. For Sunday, showers likely, mainly in the afternoon. Mostly cloudy skies throughout the day with a high near 70. Sunday night, showers expected, cloudy skies and an overnight low around 58. For Monday, showers likely, mainly in the morning, then mostly cloudy, high of 68. From the LI News Weather Center, I'm Chris Keith.
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1: Welcome back to Exponential Impact. Once again, this is Joe Beauchamp. I'm your host today. I'm joined by a very special guest, Phil DePaul. And today's episode of Exponential Impact is talking about, obviously, leadership. And we have Phil is a serial entrepreneur, a go-giver, somebody who believes in training the next generation. He's been in high schools and anywhere he gets an opportunity to speak good leadership principles. Phil and I have known each other for a couple of years now. He's come to my Live to Lead events a couple of times now, been a sponsor for the last two Live to Leads. He shows up with, he's the owner, CEO of a One Tom Plumber franchise, and he comes around with a bouquet.

0: You know, for me, I've been able to bring my team to those events, and,
1: yeah.
0: and I've seen how you curate a room and the speakers. And I think that's one important thing that your audience probably knows by now. And hello, audience. My name is Phil, which is confusing because I operate One Tom Plumber, and those are two
1: where
0: different
1: does Tom
0: names.
1: Come in?
0: Where does Tom come from? And one of the things I was going to allude to is that I'm a multiple, I guess serial, you'd say, franchisee. So I'm a franchise owner of the One Tom Plumber brand across
1: yep.
0: Long Island, as well as United Water Restoration Group. So two different home service brands that I currently operate and lead the teams for, and that's why you and I get along so well, or that's not why. I think we get along well because we share some common beliefs
1: yeah.
0: and ideally those beliefs translate into practices
1: yep.
0: that we're able to have exponential impact
1: yeah.
0: on those we encounter.
1: Thank you. Yeah. And I'll say that I like people who are smart and who are just good quality people, and you fit that category of both those qualities. So I appreciate you.
0: I'm honored.
1: I will say that I used the restoration services for my parents. We had a pipe leak in the ceiling from a freeze this past winter. And when things thawed out, we started hearing raindrops inside the house when it wasn't raining outside the house. And I had somebody there. I don't remember what time we called, but it was middle of the night. Basically, somebody came out and cleaned it up, dried all the water out. Initially we thought we'd have to cut the ceiling open and everything, but they were able to get in through the attic and, they cleaned it up really well. Same day and time. The plumber came out the next day, cut the pipe, fixed the pipe, and, got the heat back running again, and everything was great. So thank you. And it was over a weekend too. I think it was a Friday night into Saturday or Saturday night into, anyways, it was definitely an inconvenient time to have somebody come out and do it. And your guys came out. They were great. They were polite. Great service. So I would highly recommend, restoration work, anything, pipes leaking, drips, if you've got water leaking through your ceiling, roof leaking, that kind of stuff. You guys handle all that, and great, like I said, great service. You guys were great.
0: Well, I mean, that's the way it's supposed to go.
1: Yeah.
0: So, and you mentioned the inconvenient times. I mean, the 24/7 mindset of being a first responder in the trades is something that I take very, very seriously.
1: Yeah.
0: So the restoration business called United Water Restoration has been operational for now almost 8 years, and I kind of was baptized into the tactical side of construction, so to speak, even though mostly what we do is destruction, intentional destruction when it comes to building materials that can't be saved or salvaged.
1: Right.
0: You know, I think thankfully the situation that your parents found themselves in wasn't as bad as we'd seen, which,
1: yeah.
0: you know, it kind of comes.
1: We caught it quick.
0: And that's the key. And it doesn't take a lot of time for issues like that to compound. And, you know, we're always up against, you know, fighting against the clock when it comes to mold growth and the spread of even bigger secondary damages. But the core belief that led me on the path to start United and then to eventually add on One Tom Plumber is the fact that water damage sucks.
1: Yeah. Water damage does suck.
0: Yeah, it does.
1: Yeah.
0: And you know, there should be somebody in your corner, you know,
1: yes.
0: in your Rolodex.
1: Yeah.
0: They can call nights, weekends, holidays, or, you know, middle of the afternoon on a school day.
1: On the topic of call from your Rolodex, what would they call? What number?
0: So Joe, this is the amazing thing about our brand. One Tom Plumber, he's the plumber whose name is his phone number.
1: Okay.
0: One Tom Plumber. So it's actually 1-866-PLUMBER. I mean, can it get any easier than that?
1: That is brilliant. One Tom Plumber. That makes more sense than one Phil.
0: It's just the numbers didn't work. You know? We couldn't math it.
1: That makes One Tom Plumber. That is like, I always wondered, why is it One Tom Plumber? Now I know.
0: Mm-hmm. It's just marketing. You know?
1: Marketing, yeah. Just dial One Tom Plumber and you will get 24 hours a day, 7 days a week. Somebody will answer and come and help rescue you from any kind of water damage or fire or mold or any other thing that might be an emergency situation. Most often, I think it's probably the water and then probably maybe second fire.
0: Yeah, I mean, really, it's usually the everyday issues, and that's why the plumbing business made so much sense, because we weren't able to serve people. Like, thankfully, there's not, your house doesn't go on fire every day.
1: Right. Thankfully.
0: I'm sure somebody right now is probably listening and saying, well, my house is on fire right now. What I was getting at is the everyday disaster is is a headache. You know, it's a nuisance. It's an interruption in your day, and it could be a clogged drain. It could be a hot water that you can't bathe mm-hmm. your kids and do basic functions around the house. And that's why the damage mitigation work that we were doing, it didn't feel like enough. You know, so if

0: obviously we're talking about leadership here, and to me, leadership is existing not just for a paycheck or a profit margin. It's for a purpose.
1: Right.
0: And to me, that purpose was once I realized how much water damage sucked, I wanted to solve that problem in more ways.
1: Right.
0: And that led me on the path to building a basically a whole separate division that's a whole separate entity that just handles those small basic. My toilet won't flush, you know?
1: Nobody, right.
0: There's a reason why nobody has an outhouse anymore.
1: Yes. All right? Yes. Very good reason. Yeah, so you want the toilet to flush, you want the faucet to work, you want your hot water to be hot, your cold water to be cold, you want your water to be clear.
0: Mm.
1: Right? You don't want to come out dirty.
0: That's a whole loaded subject here in Long Island. Whole loaded subject. And if you want to go down a black hole, there's a documentary on, I think it's Prime.
1: Mm.
0: It's all about Long Island water. And needless to say, they're not talking about how good and pure it is.
1: Right.
0: So just warning. We do have water conditioning and filtration services.
1: Like full house water filtration systems?
0: Yes. Yeah. From under the sink to whole house because, water quality is a real thing. It's not just what you drink, by the way. It's also, you know,
1: what you bathe in. Yeah. Your skin is your largest organ.
0: Yep.
1: And you're putting contaminated water on your skin for, I don't know, 20 minutes a day that you're taking a shower. I don't know how long people average on taking showers, but however long that is, that water is running over your face, your hair, on your entire body. And if that has radioactive stuff in there or heavy metals or mm-hmm. other kind of contaminants, I don't even know what's in Long Island water, but it's not the greatest. So definitely want a whole house water filtration system. The more I talk about it, I'm like, I gotta pull the trigger and actually pull it myself.
0: You're thinking.
1: I've thought about them before. I've looked at them. I've priced them out. I have not pulled the trigger to put it in yet, but I should. Everybody who gets one loves it.
0: Sounds like we'll get you on the schedule for consultation because that's what we do. That's part of our process is the analysis. We have,
1: do you come check the water?
0: Yeah. We have a testing kit that we'd be happy to, invest in your health.
1: The, one of the things in my house, like it's very rare, but usually once a summertime when they do the, when there's new construction in the neighborhood or when they clean out the sprinkler system, not the sprinkler systems, the fire hydrant systems,
0: mm-hmm.
1: The water will actually come in a little discolored. And I'll flush the toilet and see the clean water that's supposed to be coming in is not clean. So I will definitely look into getting that filtration system. So, all right, let's wrap up about our, this about wraps up our segment here. Segment one, we'll be back in about 2 minutes on Exponential Impact. Once again, my name is Joe Beauchamp, founder of Beauchamp Team Growth Solutions and your host of Exponential Impact with our very special guest today, Phil DePaul from One Tom Plumber and United Water Restoration. 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
2: Welcome back to Exponential Impact. 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And Phil, tell us a little bit more about your leadership journey. Like, how did you arrive? When in your life did you say, you know what, I want to be an entrepreneur. I want to leave my 9-to-5, you know, standard day, clear, you know, I know I'm going to get paid. I know that my paycheck's going to be every week, and jump into the world of the unknown. I've got to be the marketing, the leader. I've got to know, put, set direction, hire people, fire people. Never know when money's coming in or not, or how much is coming for me, or when some other catastrophic thing's going to happen and damage the business, the world of entrepreneurship.
3: You're talking about the scars.
2: when did you decide to take the leap, or what made you decide to take the leap into that life?
3: Yeah, into the jungle, right?
2: To the jungle.
3: To climb that mountain. Well, when you describe it that way, it makes me feel really smart. It happened. So the origin story definitely goes back to before I could spell the word entrepreneur.
2: I don't know if I could spell the word entrepreneur.
3: Yeah, it's normal. I would say probably where a lot of little boys' hopes and dreams and thoughts started. Like I either or both wanted to be a superhero. You know, I'd say my favorite was probably like Spider-Man.
2: Okay. Mine is Superman.
3: Cool. I mean, he's super.
2: Yeah.
3: Yeah. Spider-Man felt, maybe he felt more relatable, you know, when you're like
2: kid, yeah.
3: You know, you're like a little dweeb, and you're like, oh, so is he. You're like, he's kind of smart. I'm kind of smart, but like, I have no talent. So if I can just get bit by this radioactive insect, like, we're good.
2: Yeah.
3: And then I can be important and special, and I can help people. Except for,
2: and that's why you're an entrepreneur.
3: Yeah.
2: You are important. You help people out. You help my parents out in the middle of the night.
3: Uh huh. And you know what's cool? So you think about leadership, right? Leadership, and ideally, like, to scale leadership,
2: right,
3: you need leverage. Like, you can't do it alone. So
2: right,
3: it's a recruiting mission. And that's the idea where I didn't seek out being a plumber, mostly because my father didn't want me to be a plumber. Like, he totally steered me away from the trades. He
2: right,
3: probably thought less of himself. Like, maybe he thought that society wanted more white collar college grads and he wanted me to have a better life. And
2: right,
3: I think what's funny, as we're here in 2026, And this is, you can say that I'm making a recruiting pitch to especially young people, but it's not exclusive to young people out there right now. But like, the trades, they're bringing sexy back.
2: Yeah.
3: And
2: absolutely.
3: Do
2: a trade. If you're young, get into a trade.
3: Because the worst thing that happens is you then have that trade, that skill set for your lifetime,
2: yes,
3: whether you use it or not.
2: 100%.
3: And there's value there. There's
2: yeah,
3: value there, and you can get paid to learn it while you're doing it if you work in the right setting.
2: Right.
3: So,
2: and AI is not taking your job.
3: Not anytime soon. Eventually, it's going to take all our jobs, and I don't know what they're going to do. Just talk on the radio. But back to the origin story, right? So, you got Spider-Man, you got Hulk Hogan.
2: Okay.
3: I mean, you talk about being a real American.
2: Great guy. Yep.
3: Right?
2: Love Hulk Hogan.
3: You know, and last week we talked about, you know, 9/11.
2: Yes.
3: And, you know, being a patriot and all the, and ultimately if you really pay attention to Vince McMahon and those World Wrestling Federation storylines, you know, it was a gimmick, but it was a gimmick based in reality, you know, so Hulk Hogan captivated a whole, probably more than one generation of people. So he was somebody that I idolized in terms of, again, having impact, right? You know,
2: right.
3: A thing or two about having an impact, right?
2: Exponential impact.
3: He had an impact on me. He had an impact on the bad guys that he body slammed,
2: right.
3: You know, on like the trials and tribulations of being him. I think about, and I was a struggling New York Knicks fan, so Patrick Ewing was my idol.
2: Okay.
3: Back then. And I think about, what's funny, so funny Ewing anecdote is, in hindsight now, especially after watching The Last Dance. Have you seen The Last Dance on the Chicago Bulls? The 1990 Chicago Bulls and Michael Jordan?
2: Did not see that.
3: So
2: yet.
3: After watching that, I couldn't help but rerun the childhood fanaticism that I had for Ewing and my Knicks.
2: Yeah.
3: And compare and contrast it, you know, to the legacy and the stories that Michael Jordan and the Jordan effect essentially had on that franchise.
2: Right.
3: Versus, you know, the Ewing effect on the New York Knicks. And obviously I was a Jordan hater because I was a Knicks
2: okay.
3: lover. So
2: yep.
3: he broke our hearts a lot. And in hindsight, and I'm sure there's a lot of Knicks fans listening. I mean, congratulations.
2: Congratulations, Knicks fans.
3: Won the finals.
2: It's
3: and
2: about time.
3: I haven't been a basketball fan in over 25 years. I mean, maybe it's 30 years. I don't even know how long it is. Because I was a Ewing fan almost more than I was a Knicks fan.
2: Right.
3: At least it felt that way until the sport and the team game just started to like, the wheels fell off and that
2: right.
3: franchise is, it's very storied.
2: So all these pieces, the superhero, Spider-Man, Patrick Ewing, somehow they led you to want to be an entrepreneur.
3: Yeah. I mean, they're stories, right?
2: Yeah.
3: At the end of the day, there are stories out there of things that people have done, things that have worked, things that haven't. And so I guess because I went on a tangent, the Jordan thing is that he literally made, through high standards, disciplines, and holding himself to them,
2: yeah.
3: he made everyone around him better.
2: Absolutely.
3: And that's not the same exact legacy that a Patrick Ewing has. And,
2: right.
3: and it's kind of sad to look back and be like, oh, like, did I have a false hero? Or, but like, it doesn't matter because, you know, whatever gets your attention, whatever gets you moving, and I'm big on action. And,
2: right.
3: and you're a guy who's big on action. Like, you can't play the game from the sidelines.
2: Right.
3: You talked about the the joy of business ownership.
2: Yeah.
3: All the things that like, you know, it's easy.
2: It is a great joy. It's nothing easy is worth it. Nothing easy is worthwhile, right? So you do hard things and you feel like you've accomplished something. If it wasn't for the pain and the scars and the difficulty, the winning in the end wouldn't be worth it.
3: Yeah. Is the juice really worth the squeeze? And
2: right.
3: some entrepreneurs along the way just kind of get addicted to the struggle.
2: Mm-hmm.
3: And I've struggled with that myself. You know, it's a real thing and you don't know what you get into until you get into it. You
2: right.
3: know, you've never owned a business until you own a business and then you're in a different seat.
2: Yeah.
3: And there's a beautiful thing about making that commitment, making that leap. And I worked for other people for a really long time. I mean, almost 20 years of working a W-2 inside of an organization, two organizations to be specific, one for 14 years, the other one for, four, and you know, each one different, but there was a journey. You know, I went on a journey inside of each one of those organizations, and even though I didn't own it in terms of the stock shares of
2: right.
3: those, you know, corporations, I took ownership, right?
2: Yeah.
3: And people usually maybe use the word pride, right? I take pride in my work. Well, like then do you own your piece of
2: yeah.
3: turf? Like in
2: you're the
3: this
2: CEO
3: ecosystem?
2: of your domain
3: yeah.
2: inside that other company.
3: And I was never happy for me.
2: Right.
3: I always wanted more turf. Like not just want it for the sake of want, I wanted to explore, right?
2: Right.
3: You know, I think a true entrepreneur is an explorer,
2: yeah.
3: you know, is undyingly curious to solve problems and make good things happen and ideally to do it with other people. And that makes it harder.
2: Yeah.
3: It does.
2: If you want to go fast, go alone. If you want to go far, you got to go with others. So, but when we come back, we're about to take another break in about another minute or so here. And, when we come back, I definitely want to explore this idea of mission, vision, right? So you know, as an entrepreneur, you're curious. You also want to create the world as a better place. Like you see something that your average person doesn't see. And there's like that fire inside of us that says, hey, you know what? I can fix this. I can make this better. And that drive to go out and actually take that action so that the bumps in the road, they don't really seem that bad because we're so inspired by creating this vision. And we're on a mission to go solve those problems. So I think that's really the key to entrepreneurship. And we'll definitely explore that when we come back from this break. We're about to take about a 6-minute break. We're here on Exponential Impact. My name again, once again, is Joe Beauchamp, and we're here with Phil DePaul. And we'll see everybody back here in about 6 minutes right here on Exponential Impact, LI News Radio 103.9.
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1: For 103.9 LI News Radio, I'm Jay Oliver. A woman still recovering after being rescued from an 8-foot-deep hole in the backyard of her Bohemia home. That woman was walking in her backyard, and that's when the ground reportedly caved in on her. Officials said it was in an old well that was previously unmarked. She was able to climb her way out, and police and EMS were called to make sure that she was okay. Medical professionals and local law enforcement officials coming together that declared the surge in e-bike injuries public health crisis. Dozens of serious injuries and at least one death have been reported in Suffolk County recently. Suffolk police have seized more than 200 e-bikes that were being operated illegally. Police Commissioner Kevin Catalina didn't mince words in yesterday's announcement, saying parents allowing their teens to operate e-bikes without helmets, well, that's equivalent to, quote, giving them a loaded gun. For 103.9 LI News Radio, I'm Jay Oliver.
5: ABC News, I'm Wayne Cabot. Campaigning today for Republicans in Iowa, the Vice President, J.D. Vance, saying farmers are doing well thanks to exports under President Trump. He did not mention tariffs or the rise in gas and diesel. That state's Republican candidate for Senate, Ashley Hinton, skipped the event. Farmer R.H. Byrd Jr. grows wheat, corn, soybeans, and tobacco in Harnett County, North Carolina.
6: The diesel cost, I mean, a road diesel I noticed was $6.19 or $6.20 yesterday or something like that. And a year ago, it was probably $2.75 cheaper than that.
5: His neighbors across the Virginia state line began in-person voting today for the midterms, voting also in Minnesota, South Dakota, and Idaho. Pennsylvania now reporting 36 new measles cases since Wednesday, and just as troubling, a likely exposure inside Children's Hospital of Philadelphia, including the NICU. This is ABC News.
7: From the LI News Radio Weather Center. As with the evening, we'll have partly cloudy skies, overnight low around 55. Saturday, partly sunny with a high near 68. Saturday night, mostly cloudy skies, overnight low around 56. For Sunday, showers likely, mainly in the afternoon. Mostly cloudy skies throughout the day with a high near 70. Sunday night, showers expected, cloudy skies, and an overnight low around 58. For Monday, showers likely, mainly in the morning, then mostly cloudy, high of 68. From the LI News Weather Center, I'm Chris Keith.
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6: Welcome back to Exponential Impact. Once again, my name is Joe Beauchamp. I'm here with special guest, good friend, Phil DePaul. 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Just dial that right into your phone, 1-866-PLUMBER. And they're there to answer your calls 24 hours a day, 7 days a week, 365 days a year. Christmas morning, if your water goes out, you can call them and somebody will show up.
7: People have.
6: Yeah. Yeah. I mean, you don't want to not have heat or not have water or your toilets are overflowing. On Thanksgiving Day, New Year's Day, Christmas Day, those kind of things. Somebody has to be there to fix and clean it up. Thank you so much for being there. You were there. Your team was there for my parents when we needed you in the middle of the night on a weekend. It was inconvenient for people to come out, but they came out and they cleaned it. It was inconvenient for us to have water pouring down from the ceiling. So,
7: we show up for each other.
6: They showed up. Yeah. It was really good. Thank you. Appreciate that. So we're talking about leaders being on this journey, right? So leaders see a world different than what it looks like right now. They have a vision for a better world and they realize, hey, I can fix something here now. I can make this world a better place. That's really the foundation of exponential impact. It's impacting the world around us, which will ripple effect out to the world around them and so on and so forth. And that ripple effect becomes exponential impact. So tell us about your vision, your mission. What's the role of that in an entrepreneur's life, in leading a team? You know, one of the things I say about leadership is people follow leaders. If they see where you want to, if they see your vision, like they see where you want to go, they want to go there also, and they trust that you can get them there better than they can get there themselves. So if somebody, you know, let's say I'm a plumber and I have a small business and I don't like doing my accounts receivables, my accounts payables, my ordering, my marketing, my advertising, my bookkeeping, and all the other roles that come into play. I really kind of just like being a plumber. And I might think, hey, you know, I'll join the One Tom Plumber team and they'll handle that stuff and I'll just get plumbing jobs and I get to be a plumber and they get to be the accountant, the bookkeeper, the manager, the, you know, order taker, the customer service representative, accounts receivables and all this other stuff. And that's a great idea. So somebody's going to follow your leadership because they see that you can get them there better than they can get there themselves and better than they can get them there from somebody else.
7: And it's an excellent example of a potential path for somebody to kind of live in their zone of strength.
6: Yeah.
7: You know, like you want to be in your zone of genius, right? You want to lean into your greatness. And the way that you talked about entrepreneurship before was, you know, if I summed it up, it's been said before, it's like chewing glass. Right?
6: Yeah, I didn't think I said
7: no.
6: I didn't realize. Yeah.
7: It hasn't been said by you, but it's been said by others. And like if you are a strong plumber, then you probably don't want to run a balance sheet.
6: Right.
7: You know, you probably don't.
6: And most entrepreneurs, I find they were really good at something, you know, a trade, hands-on thing, whatever. They're smart. They're talented. They're very good at doing some role. And they decide, you know what? I don't want to be just the guy in the bottom of the, you know, this flow chart. I could be the business owner. I could do a better job at this company than the team that I'm on right now. And so then they launch out and they become an entrepreneur and they start a business. And I would say half of them encounter the chewing of the glass, which is customer complaints, and you're doing customer service, you're doing accounts payable, you're doing billable, right? And so you'll find that when you are an entrepreneur, not everybody pays their bills as quickly as you do.
7: Yeah, the luster starts to wear off.
6: And the luster starts to wear off. Mm-hmm. All that, you know, somebody says, I'm a business owner because I have the freedom to work any of the 16 hours I choose to work every day. You know, so... So entrepreneurship is great. It's very challenging. It is like chewing glass. I never really thought about it like that, but I will agree with that. And, in the end, it's worth it. You build something. You have your exponential impact on the world.
7: So you said something earlier and I think I'm following your lead, Joe.
6: Yeah.
7: You skipped over the word founder, and it's funny because I don't feel like I didn't found the brand One Tom Plumber. I bought into a franchise. I didn't found the brand for United Water Restoration. I followed somebody else's lead.
6: Right.
7: And you know what's been cool about that journey, about the climb? And I've tried and, by the way, I've tried and failed at other things in the interim.
6: In the founding part?
7: Yep. In the founding. You know, I found stuff and I just ran with it. People handed me their stuff and I said, sure, you know, I'll pay you for this stuff. And I paid people to do stuff and that stuff didn't always turn into a bigger pile of stuff. The green stuff, it might have probably turned into brown stuff. Yeah. You know, dot, dot, dot. Along the way, I found my own flavor.
6: Yeah.
7: That flavor has a name and you've seen it before. You've heard it before. It's Boom Zeal. Now, does Boom Zeal exist right now to sell anything? Does it have a money model attached to it? It doesn't. And honestly, the longer it doesn't, the more pure it is. But what it is, and I don't want to overuse this term because sometimes this term gets overused, but I think of it as a leadership or cultural operating system,
6: okay.
7: At least for myself. Like
6: yeah.
7: That's just, there's got to be a frame of reference. Like what is it? You know, what is it? And I've been trying to figure it out for the past few years as I've collected a portfolio of home service companies. I've started them. I've shut them down. And, you know, I have the two that are kicking right now and they're playing really well together, serving, you know, as you and your family knows firsthand, serving the Long Island community. We're proud of them. What I'm lucky to have done is to not start a business where I'm the talent.
6: Right.
7: Because I don't know what my talent is. I've never really known what my talent is. It's like, oh, I'm kind of good at math and I'm kind of, you know, you have these tendencies, these attributes. You're like, but what's always excited me is not the idea of being the best player on the team,
6: right?
7: But being the one who helps the team go, like kind of like an engine, a motor,
6: like a coach or a business manager.
7: Yeah. You know, and, but I like being on the field too. You know, so I think about the C on your chest and I always love from a sports perspective, I love athletes who are captains, not because they have the biggest stats. I like the ones who wear it because they earned it, and they earned it like the old fashioned way.
6: Right.
7: And, you know, touching on some of the notes that we talked about earlier, right? Hulk Hogan was almost always the champion, right?
6: Yeah.
7: So like, it's easy to be like, oh, you know, I want to be like him. Like, I want to be in the spotlight. And I'm not a spotlight guy.
6: Right.
7: I know I'm here talking on a radio show with a microphone.
6: With a pink shirt on.
7: I stand out. I use expletives sometimes. I don't blend in, you know, but at the same time, I'm not begging for attention because I don't want it for me.
6: Right.
7: It goes back to impact, you know,
6: yeah.
7: Again, that's what brings us together. So Boomzeal, why does it exist? How does it drive me? You know, the, what it's built on our core values.
6: Yes.
7: And our core values have been, I think that they can only be clarified and evolved over time. So are they the same thing today that they were when I wrote them in 2018 or 2019? Probably 2019 when I put them down, you know, I put the Boomzeal philosophy down and it was my operating system, a standard.
6: What's your top core value?
7: So the acronym is SCARD. You know?
6: Nice.
7: SCARD. And I'm going to tell you that that did not happen intentionally.
6: Right.
7: I didn't set out like I need to come up with like this cute little concept or anything.
6: Right.
7: I promise it happened organically, and you kind of start to lean into terminology and lexicon is a thing I like to play with. S, solution oriented.
6: Solution oriented. Great. I love that. That's one of the final stages of my emotional fitness training.
7: Ooh.
6: Is to be solution oriented, because so many people focus on the problem. Focus on the solution.
7: Yeah. Also, don't put a Band-Aid on it. You know, duct tape doesn't solve anything.
6: Right.
7: You got to get to the heart of it, which means keep digging. You know, so there's like my curiosity at play.
6: Nice.
7: It's like, don't just stop when you hit the first thing and be like, oh, it's done. It's solved.
6: Yeah.
7: You know, and that happens in plumbing. Like that happens in restoration. Oh, we'll just cut out this area of wet drywall.
6: No.
7: It's like, no, like what
6: came
7: about
6: from somewhere else?
7: What's behind it? What's below? Where did it come from?
6: Right.
7: And that's just shown itself to be true and to be valuable in the businesses that we operate. And for me, I always think in terms of I'm one human living one life. So yeah, I go to work and yeah, like I have a personal life, but I'm still only one person.
6: Right.
7: And this is a thing.
6: And it's a movie, Multiplicity, if you ever saw it.
7: I saw it a long time ago.
6: Himself.
7: I'm going to have to, does it relate to his, is he too?
6: He couldn't. He needed to be more than one person, and there was an opportunity to clone himself.
7: Yeah.
6: And so he ended up cloning himself so that he would have a helper, another version of him, a clone. And then the clone needed a helper too and cloned himself a third time.
7: So he's a clone of a clone.
6: He's a clone of a clone.
7: Who's the actor? What's his name?
6: Famous actor. I can't remember his name right now.
7: I want to say Billy. Is it Billy? Billy.
6: No, I don't think so. Anyway, multiplicity. So let's keep going through. So SCARD, what's the C?
7: C, collaborative.
6: Collaborative,
7: yeah.
6: Very nice.
7: So teamwork. You said it earlier, right? You know, you want to go fast, you want to go far.
6: Right.
7: Well, I want to go both. and it's, by the way, it's gotten me into trouble. So if you want to go fast and far, doing them both at the same time is really challenging. It's like if you want to build a skyscraper fast, you know, you want to build it far into the sky, don't build it fast.
6: Right.
7: Get that damn foundation
6: Get
7: right.
6: Get the foundation yeah. right, yeah.
7: You know, there's been some stuff that's fallen on me along the way.
6: Yeah. All right, A.
7: A, accountable.
6: Nice.
7: Mm-hmm.
6: There's a lot of good reasons why we get along so well.
7: Mm-hmm.
6: Accountable.
7: See,
6: accountability.
7: You got to do your homework on your guests better, Joe.
6: I should have done my homework.
7: This is all out there.
6: I should have looked on Boomzeal's website.
7: Yeah, boomzeal.com, by the way, if you want to get into the depths of your character.
6: All right. Accountability. I tell people accountability is not a 4-letter word, which is obvious. It's not a 4-letter word, but people use accountability like it's a curse word, right? So, accountability is like the string on a kite.
7: Tension, healthy tension.
6: It's the healthy tension. If you cut the string on a kite, the kite plummets to the ground. But if you're that kite and you're flying in the air, all you feel is that string pulling you down. And probably if I can anthropomorphize the kite might be like, this string is keeping me from flying higher.
7: Yeah. You're tethered to something, someone.
6: Down. Yeah. It's just holding me down. If I can just break free from this string, I'll be free. And then the string breaks and the kite crashes.
7: Said no, fetus ever, right? Don't cut the string.
6: Don't cut the string.
7: Don't cut the string. If only we could go back. It was so nice in there.
6: Yeah. All right. S-C-A-R.
7: SCARD. S-C-A-R. R. Resilient.
6: Resilient. There you go. Emotional fitness right there. Mm-hmm. Resilient.
7: Right. Resilient doesn't mean that you don't accumulate scars. It means that they scab
6: resilient.
7: Over,
6: yeah.
7: you know, and you just
6: they
7: keep
6: grow.
7: On trucking.
6: Yeah.
7: You
6: Good
7: know?
6: Stuff.
7: Feedback loop.
6: Last one. D.
7: Dynamic.
6: Dynamic.
7: And it's
6: good.
7: So 2026, by the way. I mean, are we not living in dynamic day and age?
6: Oh my gosh. You so know? Rapid change.
7: Mm-hmm. Anybody out there get their income stolen by a machine? Probably. Not you yet, right?
6: Not I yet. No.
7: Not I yet either.
6: AI hacking is starting to become a thing.
7: AI hacking.
6: Yeah, people hacking into other people's AI.
7: Yeah, there's a lot of stuff in there.
6: Yeah.
7: I tell deep dark secrets to these robots.
6: Yeah.
7: Yeah.
6: Yeah. So next thing we're going to see, that's another layer of cybersecurity that we need to know. We can talk about that with, maybe we talked about that last week when we had Jonathan on the show. For the listening audience, we're pre-recording this show right now. So the next show that we're recording will actually be last week's show when you hear this episode, unless you're on Facebook Live, which is actually live.
7: Yeah. Then you're good.
6: Otherwise you're back to the future. Yeah. So we'll have to talk about, maybe some of that tech aspect of AI hacking, which is going to become a thing more and more. So, so back to leadership. Give me a story of a leadership lesson that you learned the hard way, the easy way, some way, your favorite leadership story.
7: But first I have to ask you a question.
6: Yeah,
7: you're the star of the show after all. So SEARD, SCARD, are you one of us? Are you in?
6: I'm in.
7: You're in.
6: I'm in for all those.
7: Yeah. And that's why we get along.
6: Yeah.
7: See?
6: Yeah. I love every one of those core values.
7: See, you're a buyer. I just sold you something and it was the easiest sell ever because you just resonate. So that's the idea for me is that I'm not building. I have these, you know, black boxes, these franchises, these businesses, which by the way, I care about. Like I am passionate about, I want them to win. I want our customers, our clients to win. I want our people to win.
6: Yeah.
7: But like for me, it's about creating the conditions.
6: Right.
7: It's about creating the conditions where other people can learn and grow, not just skills in a trade, but like learn
6: life.
7: About themselves.
6: Yeah.
7: We're a who company.
6: Yes.
7: And we're a why, you know, and that's, we're not a company necessarily, right? So Boomzeal is a brand. It's a way of life. It's a
6: culture.
7: Philosophy. Yeah. It's all these things. And like it right now, I'm really leaning in clearer than ever in terms of, this is great. Like I know we have our language. We have our core values have been there and over time they've been sharpened and they were sharpened into a framework that makes a lot of sense to me. And it's a way for me to relate and see the things and measure the things. Like for instance, I want to keep people like you close to me because we're aligned.
6: Yeah.
7: Like it's the old circle
6: iron
7: of five kind of thing. Yeah. Like you want your circle to be strong and tight and then I now have a scorecard, like a grading system, essentially. I don't use it. I'm not going to grade you, right? It's binary. It's pass or fail. Like you're either in or you're out.
6: I gotcha.
7: And for some people, it's opting in. Like, are you in it with me? Do you want to be more of those things? So SCARD, do you want to be more of those things? You want to be more scarred? Cause if not, maybe you're just scared.
6: Nice.
7: So you want a story?
6: Give me a story, a leadership story.
7: There's a lot of scars.
6: Yeah.
7: I'll give you one. I'll give you one because it's like, it's kind of agnostic and there's lessons in everything. So it helps bridge the gap between United 2019 and One Tom Plumber 2023. Cause that was when we launched the Pink
6: brand.
7: Plunger.
6: Yep.
7: Pink Plunger crew. So in 2022, I started my own label, a new label.
6: Okay.
7: With a partner, except I played sugar daddy. And it was with a seasoned contractor and it was in construction. I want to spin off the whole rebuild construction angle from the mitigation work that we were really, really good at. And I wanted to separate the worlds. I still want to provide that solution for the marketplace.
6: Right.
7: So I tagged somebody in and the short story is, it didn't work.
6: Right.
7: But 6 months in or less.
6: Brilliant, brilliant concept though, right? So the fact that it didn't work didn't mean it wasn't a good idea. It was a great idea.
7: It was wrong.
6: It just wasn't the wrong
7: timing,
6: person.
7: Wrong setup, wrong plan, wrong person, whatever it was. You know, I didn't go in money smart with it. I was
6: and
7: reckless.
6: You defined yourself as the sugar daddy, not the culture daddy.
7: Yeah.
6: Had you been the culture daddy, you might have had a better.
7: Yeah.
6: Better time.
7: Yeah, I was the one getting spanked, but I did it to myself. So that wasn't even, it's funny. I'm painting the picture. I didn't even get to it yet. Cause the part of the story I was going to talk about was I had a buddy, a vendor, a partner of ours who was doing some, debris pickups and junk removal for us. Hmm. And he's like, I want to move to Florida and I want to sell my business. And I was just like, okay, cool. Are you interested? He goes, are you interested? I go, no. But I'll take a look at your numbers. You know, I'll take a look at your financials. And then I convince myself, after convincing myself to a new startup in another home service company with a partner in early 2022, I think we finalized the acquisition of his junk removal company in the summer of 2022. And then like 6 months later, I was in Ohio shopping for a franchise that I signed on the bottom line in March of 2023.
6: And that was one time.
7: Yeah, that was one time.
6: Okay.
7: So, in the rushing into building like this portfolio of solutions, because I'm like, restoration is so reactive. I want to be able to help people before, yeah. you know, with other things. And like, yep. so great idea. Like the visionary was just unleashed. Right. I call it the fat kid at the entrepreneurial buffet. It was like, yeah, like we could do this and we could do that. It's like, yep. great idea, but like not now and not like this. And,
6: right.
7: and I got a little reckless and a little reckless is a lot reckless. I bet on a lot of people really quick, a lot of concepts really quick. And I took a lot of the capital that I had built up in my first entity, and I just spread it all around town, you know, like I was at the casino.
6: Yeah.
7: And needless to say, I dug a big hole that, you know, still working out of, including with my wife, because you yeah. know the doghouse when you
6: yeah.
7: use the earned
6: yeah.
7: the earned
6: the nest
7: shared
6: egg.
7: The shared yes. finances, and then you go and you know it's kind of like you know kind of like going to Vegas. Except it looks like business and it looks like work.
6: Right. We make excuses for ourselves.
7: Yeah. Mm-hmm.
6: So, they were great ideas and everything's a gamble. Everything's always a gamble. I'm listening to an audiobook called Thinking in Bets, which is an amazing book, because we don't know all the factors and we have to separate results from the thinking strategy. You probably were missing some pieces along the way, and that was finding the right people at the right time, at the right pace. Mm-hmm. A lot of people grow too quickly, and
7: timing.
6: That's the problem. But if you had the right people in the right positions,
7: it could have
6: grown.
7: Absolutely. And it would have. I'm convinced, because I had vision yeah. for days, and you know, my traction was just, it just fell short.
6: Yeah.
7: But you get the company you deserve.
6: Yeah. Yeah, you go down to the level that you accept.
7: Mm-hmm. But resilience helps you bounce back.
6: You're still here. So, all right, well, folks, this has been Exponential Impact. My name again, once again, is Joe Beauchamp. 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
11: 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And in case you missed it, you'll hear excerpts of conversations with Governor Kathy Hochul, also Craig Ferentino, the Sarge, Joe Jackalum, Chris Coluccio, and the HILIs. 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
11: For 103.9 LI News Radio, I'm Jay Oliver. Medical professionals and local law enforcement officials coming together to declare the surge in e-bike injuries a public health crisis. Dozens of serious injuries and at least one death have been reported in Suffolk County recently. Police in Suffolk have seized more than 200 e-bikes that were being operated illegally. Commissioner Kevin Catalina did not mince words in yesterday's announcement, saying parents allowing their teens to operate e-bikes without helmets is equivalent to giving them a loaded gun. A third human case of West Nile virus now confirmed in Suffolk County Department of Health Services, confirming the patient is over the age of 50 and from the town of Islip. Officials say most at risk of severe infection are those over 50 and people with chronic illness or compromised immune systems. Residents are urged to take measures, and that's mosquito-proof their properties, and take precautions before heading outside. For 103.9 LI News Radio, I'm Jay Oliver.
14: ABC News, I'm Wayne Cabot. President Trump saying today he is banning CNN, MS Now, and Politico from the White House because of what he calls unfavorable coverage, fake news. He says other media outlets may also be banned unless he approves of their reporting. His administration is facing calls from some Republicans to ban diesel exports, hoping it'll lower gas prices. And the Republican Party is telling candidates to talk up Trump's convention pledge of $5,000 bonuses to American adults if Republicans win the midterms. About that convention?
15: The first ever midterm RNC, if you look at the convention that we just had, it's just announced we had over 100 million live stream views.
14: The Republican for Iowa Senate, Ashley Hinton, today skipped a home state event featuring Vice President J.D. Vance. Pennsylvania reporting 36 more measles cases and a likely exposure inside Children's Hospital. This is ABC News.
16: From the LI News Radio Weather Center. As with the evening, we'll have partly cloudy skies, overnight low around 55. Saturday, partly sunny with a high near 68. Saturday night, mostly cloudy skies, overnight low around 56. For Sunday, showers likely, mainly in the afternoon. Mostly cloudy skies throughout the day with a high near 70. Sunday night, showers expected, cloudy skies, and an overnight low around 58. For Monday, showers likely, mainly in the morning, then mostly cloudy, high of 68. From the LI News Weather Center, I'm Chris Keith.
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27: Afternoon. I hope you are all doing well on this beautiful Friday afternoon. Oh my gosh, I've been in the office all day and I didn't realize how beautiful it is outside. I want to be with you guys today, but man, I can't wait to get back out there for a little bit of sun and warmth. But I'm happy it's today's Friday. It's been a trying week. I don't know how you're all feeling, but I felt like I was on a gerbil wheel that wouldn't stop. It just kept going, going, going. But I want to thank you all for taking the time to tune in today to the Financial Chick Show. 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Well, it certainly has been a week, a wild week in the stock market. We've been talking about this for a while, that things are changing. And, you know, we have a little thing called midterm elections that are coming up. So, it's going to be crazy. It's going to be wild for the next couple weeks, but, just stay pat, and just we'll make it through this just like we made through all the other dramatics. But today I am thrilled to have a guest with me. He's been on the show before, and I'm so happy to have him back once again. He is actually one of my clients. We've been working together now for about a little over 5 years. So I want to welcome to the show Peter Santiago.
0: Hello, my friend.
27: Hello, Peter. How are you doing?
0: I'm wonderful.
27: Excellent. Beautiful weather today.

0: defense company, probably the largest aerospace defense company in the world. And one day I decided I didn't want to be a corporate guy anymore. So I left there and became a professor here in Connecticut. So I've been I'm an associate professor in the School of Business and Advanced Manufacturing at Goodwin University here in Connecticut. And I recently told them, and I've been doing that for about 9 years. And so, you know, 40 plus years in working is enough for anybody to me.
1: Yeah, you did that's a good run. That's a pretty good run.
0: I think so. And I'm still on this side of the grass, which is good. And so I told them, I said, I'll do some part-time classes, but I'm not doing a full load of classes anymore, which is 15 classes a year I teach. So,
1: yeah, that's a lot.
0: That's enough for anybody. And so I'll do a few here and there. And, you know,
1: well, that's good news. I'm glad to hear you say that, because I know we were talking earlier in the week. Well, a couple times, but I guess since you retired, and you were on the fence about it. So I'm glad you're going to do that, because we don't want to lose someone like you. And once you'll all understand what I mean once we get through this conversation. He's pretty smart.
0: Yeah. And for anybody else too, there is life after corporate.
1: There you go. That is true. That's a big transition. So that's awesome that you reinvented yourself to do that and to share with others and teach others.
0: Oh, sure. I mean, with 30 plus years in business, I mean, I'm able to write my own case studies and do my own thing and debate the people who actually wrote the book, because they, you know, as you and I've talked, I've read things in the textbooks and go, that's not how it is. And the students ask me, how do you know? I said, because I was there, and that's not what happened.
1: Well, it is. That's kind of like true with life. You know, it's the on the job learning. You know, they can teach you everything while you're sitting outside on the curb, right? Or in your car. But, once you get in there and really get your hands dirty, then you really know what the job's all about and how it really all works.
0: Sure. And, you know, and I've shared the story with you before, you know, when I got promoted to associate professor and in academia, it's a whole thing to get promoted. You have to justify your life. And the committee goes to me. They said, everything you've done, we would have researched and studied, but you actually did it.
1: Mm.
0: They said, you know, we're career academics and we would have studied all the things that you talked about, but you were actually there. So, we tend to, you know, it's easier when you could teach from experience than just teach from research.
1: Absolutely. That is definitely true. So, you know, the theme of the show today is going to be embracing failure and fear.
0: Yeah.
1: That's pretty intriguing. So I can't wait to like really unwrap this. This is going to be cool. But as we talked about, we are living in very, very different times. Things have certainly changed since we were growing up, for sure. We have lived through the everyone gets a trophy phase and no child left behind phases. And these sound like beautiful programs, right? But they have seemed to become a hindrance to society in many ways. And I think that's kind of where we're going to start from, right? I mean, as far as...
0: Oh,
1: what happened?
0: That and COVID, I think. Denise.
1: Oh, my God, yes, for sure.
0: And since then, you know, we've really seen a change in students, because in public education, you're not allowed to fail a kid.
1: Mm-hmm.
0: So, you know, a student comes through and he just goes through and, you know, doesn't have to study and doesn't have to really learn and all that. They just get pushed through the system, and then they get to me and... you're going to fail. Cause you know, you actually need to study and take notes. And so that's just a cultural thing that I think a lot of people in academia are kind of going through. But for me, because I like hands-on learning and I like experiential type learning, I will put my students through exercises that are designed for you to not get the answer. And basically to fail.
1: Right.
0: And it's frustrating for them because, well, what's the answer? I said, well, how'd you get there?
1: Yeah.
0: Because I always tell them, don't assume what I'm grading you on. Like, aren't you grading us on whether we get the answer? Nope. I'm grading you on how you got the answer.
1: And that's so

0: amazing for today because we think about Google. Yep. No one thinks anymore. It's such a crutch. You don't have to think. You could just go, oh, you know what? Let me just look. We're not using our brains and they're just going to go to mush, right? It's not good.
1: I tell them, particularly because one of the courses I teach is operations management.
0: Mm-hmm.
1: And I tell them, you know, if they have to write papers, I said, do not tell me what I already told you. I already know that. I want you to take what we've learned in class and apply it. So, for example, say we talk about facilities, you know, how a facility is laid out or whatever it is. Because in operations, you know, how, say, a factory is laid out matters.
0: Mm-hmm.
1: So I said, tell me about some place you went where you didn't like how it was set up. Why didn't you like it? And then tell me how you'd fix it.
0: I love that.
1: And then I tell them, by the way, I'm probably going to physically go to where you tell me. So ChatGPT can't write this for you.
0: Mm-hmm. I love that too.
1: Oh, yeah.
0: Well, it's like your first point is that, you know, everybody can complain. Oh, I don't like this. I don't think that's good. I don't know. Then you say, well, what would you do to make it better? And correct. No one has an answer. Cause that's the hard part. The easy part is to complain and not be happy about something. But no, the challenging part is now I'm going to have to figure out how to make it better. And well, that's going to take thought and time and energy.
1: Sure. And I had a student. He was working in manufacturing. He was getting his bachelor's degree at night. And he even drew pictures and everything, which I thought was fantastic. And he showed how he could save 30% floor space in the company he was now working. And I said, did you take this to where you're working? And he said, they won't listen to me. That's why I'm trying to get out of there and get my degree.
0: Oh, wow. Well, there you go. But you know what? He's a person that's applying himself and trying to do better and be better. And if it's not a company that's going to enable you to do that, it's time to go.
1: Right?
0: You know, so that's interesting. Well, it's really actually a great segue because we're going to have our first commercial break in a few minutes. So we're going to pick this up where we left off, but you're listening to the Financial Chick Show. 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But please stay tuned. We have so much more talking about embracing failure and fear. So stay tuned after the break.
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4: 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Jay Oliver here. Don't forget your LI and the PM replay show. 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And in case you missed it, you'll hear excerpts of conversations with Governor Kathy Hochul, also Craig Ferentino, the Sarge, Joe Jackalum, Chris Coluccio, and the HILI as they prepare for the big award show. 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
0: Welcome back to the Financial Chick Show. This is Denise Snowstrom, and I'm delighted to have with me Peter Santiago, who is one of my friends, one of my clients, and he's also a professor. And we're talking today about embracing failure and fear. So we have a lot of great things to unpack today. So, Peter, before the break, we were talking a little bit about how people are not applying themselves.
1: Sure.
0: And it's just easier to, you know, talk about, well, oh, yeah, this is not working or this is not good, and not really doing anything about it.
1: And quite honestly, there's a stigmatism, or not stigmatism, I'm talking about eyes. There's a stigma about if I show weakness, that's bad.
0: Mm-hmm.
1: I'll relate to corporate story, and your listeners will probably appreciate it. So corporate life, you know, you go to status meetings and people throw, you know, metrics up there and, you know, red, yellow, green, you know, green is good, yellow's in trouble, red is bad.
0: Mm-hmm.
1: And, you know, I work for a company that was a conglomerate. And so we had a business unit that they would never, ever show red, ever, because it was seen as a weakness. It was seen as a negative reflection on them.
0: Wow.
1: And you knew they were wrong.
0: Mm-hmm.
1: And then I would always tell project managers who work for me, I better see red. Because if I don't see red, you're either measuring things incorrectly or you're lying to me, you know, or something's just not right here.
0: Right.
1: The reason for the status meeting is to talk about what's not right so that we can fix it. It's not there to, you know, sunshine and, you know, rainbows and unicorns. So,
0: it's true.
1: And so people have a negative, have a fear of showing weakness, showing that I fail. How are people going to view me and all that? You know, I relayed this story to you before. You know, a lot of times people, if you're in a meeting and, you know, whoever the big dog in the chair is, and you always know these people, they wait until the biggest person in a room speaks, and then their opinion is known to agree with whatever that person says.
0: We call them the yes men, right?
1: Yeah. I, on the other hand, always spoke first.
0: I'm so surprised, Peter.
1: It got to be they would just look at me and go, Pete, what do you got? This, this, this, and this. And they respected the fact that I would say my opinion. Sometimes yeah. I agreed, or they'd say, yep, I agree with you. And sometimes it's like this. And I would all, you know, me being me, shocking, I would say, I get we have to do it, but it's stupid.
0: But see, this is the things that they need to have. It's a conversation. It's two sides. Not
1: sure.
0: Everybody's going to think the same way. And how are you going to improve? And it goes back to the same conversation that we said before. It's easy to just go, oh, yeah, yeah, no, yeah, everything's good, because you don't have to work hard.
1: No.
0: And we've come to a society where people are afraid to, I don't know if they're afraid to work hard or just don't want to work hard.
1: Right.
0: Combination of the two? I don't know.
1: I mean, one of the courses I teach is lean manufacturing, continuous improvement, and all that kind of thing. And
0: mm-hmm.
1: this, which was, you know, developed, you know, Toyota production system and all that. And, you know, when that got founded, you know, embracing continuous improvement, not improvement, continuous. Always looking to be better. That means something's not right now. And that's good.
0: Mm-hmm.
1: We don't blame the person. We don't have a negative reflection on the people. You always have respect for people. And you look at the process and say, you know, what in the process allowed this to be there? Not who can I blame or who can I deflect from myself onto someone else. That is not good management. That's not how you do it. It is because you fear your own, you know, for yourself.
0: Right.
1: That's not a healthy company. That's not a healthy culture.
0: And then it goes back to everybody gets a trophy, right? Nobody's
1: yeah.
0: wrong.
1: Oh, yeah.
0: Nobody does anything improperly. No, they do. And they need to be called out on it.
1: Yep.
0: Because, you know, then in that, some people don't like the trickle down. I like the trickle down word. That trickles down because now, or it's, you're in the corporate arena, and now you have people that are using your products and services, and now they're unhappy because the product stinks or the service is horrible. So,
1: oh, yeah.
0: You know, on the top, they're like, everything's great. But then when you get to the bottom level with the people, it's not. I mean, look at, I just had many, I could give you a few examples today of service that was just a nightmare. You know?
1: Yeah.
0: So, you know, we've got to be more real today.
1: Absolutely. One of the things I always like to do too, if I'm talking to a head of a small company or head of a company or whatever it is, and I go to them, I said, when something goes wrong, who's your go-to person? And they invariably will say one of their direct reports. And I will always say, no, it's not. Because they're going to somebody. And they're going to somebody, and they're going to somebody.
0: Yeah.
1: I said, your go-to person is probably somebody on the shop floor who's been there 35 years, who's either a mid-level manager or a supervisor, or someone who doesn't even want management, who knows everything and is holding your company together, and you don't even know that person's name. That is who your go-to person is, and you should find that out.
0: It's true. Very true.
1: But, you know, one of the exercises I like to do with students, and I ask this question, and I say, what would you do if you weren't afraid? And they usually look at me and say, what are you talking about? And I said, well, if you weren't afraid of what people thought of you, would you still act that way? Probably not. Then why are you? And it gets higher up. If you weren't afraid of losing your job, would you still make the decisions you're making?
0: Interesting. Yep.
1: Are you making a decision based upon your career? Because that's the right decision. If you weren't afraid of losing your mortgage, would you still make the financial decisions you're making?
0: Yeah.
1: Are you too close to the vest because you're afraid? So why are you afraid? Like, all of a sudden, you don't have to be afraid anymore. Like, all those fears that you have aren't there anymore. Now, how would you act? What would you do?
0: Gets people to think, because I don't think they really think that way. You know, we get into this whole, we wake up in the morning, we have the routine, we brush our teeth, we go to work, we come home. You know, does anybody ever stop and reflect?
1: Sure. And a lot of times, you know, it's day to day, you don't have time for that. But a lot of times, fear paralyzes your decision.
0: That's true, too. Mm-hmm.
1: You know, and you don't have time. You know, people say, oh, I don't have time. Well, you know, get off your phone for a second. And you have time. You have time.
0: Yep.
1: And, you know, you don't have to do, you know, a whole, to all my fellow nerds out there, you don't have to do a whole full risk assessment matrix. You don't have to do all that. You know, you could just sit and reflect on that. You know, some of the most powerful people in the world spend time reflecting every day.
0: Right.
1: And don't let fear paralyze your decision.
0: And that's the same thing with people staying in jobs that they don't like. You know, they're arduous, they complain, they're sad, they're unhappy. And yes, it's not easy to just flip and jump to another job, but
1: right.
0: Work it out, put it on paper, pros, cons, you know, quality of life. You know, we're here just a short time, you know, we got to make the best of it.
1: Oh, those are the discussions you and I had. What?
0: Mm-hmm. Absolutely.
1: You know, like, what are you doing? You know, how good a steak can you eat?
0: Yeah.
1: So I like to, with my students, I like to go through exercises like this to have them reflect because they have not had to reflect before. As well as if I'm talking to, you know, we have companies come to the university all the time and for advice or what have you.
0: Mm-hmm.
1: And I put them through it. And they even say, we've never thought like this before. And I said, well, you're welcome.
0: Well, that's why I was very sad. I mean, I know you have to move on, you know, but I'm glad you're doing some part-time work that you were leaving because we need more professors like you that let people not just go and roll through the motions and then leave and then have the class again the next day. they need to really think, and they have to have critical thinking. And that's so important. But we're going to have to kind of put a pause on this. We finished up the two segments where half the show is gone already. But we're going to take our break, and we'll be back with more with Pete Santago. And we're going to talk more about embracing failure and fear.
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4: For 103.9 LI News Radio, I'm Jay Oliver. Charges against a former Suffolk County lawmaker are now dropped. Councilman Tom Lohman was accused of hitting a fellow town board member earlier in the year. Lohman charged with third-degree criminal assault after that April altercation. This week, though, that charge was dropped, and that by the alleged victim, Councilman Tom McCarthy, who said it was in the best interest of the town of Smithtown. Well, police in Southampton are looking for help. They're trying to find two women who stole camera equipment from a local hotel. The alleged incident, it happened back on the 22nd of August. It was all during a private event at the Southampton Inn. The women allegedly stole a Sony camera and a Zeiss lens. That's a combined value of around $10,000. Anyone with any information is asked to contact the Southampton Village Police Department. For 103.9 LI News Radio, I'm Jay Oliver.
7: ABC News, I'm Wayne Cabot. President Trump saying today he is banning CNN, MS Now, and Politico from the White House because of what he calls unfavorable coverage, fake news. He says other media outlets may also be banned unless he approves of their reporting. His administration is facing calls from some Republicans to ban diesel exports, hoping it'll lower gas prices. And the Republican Party is telling candidates to talk up Trump's convention pledge of $5,000 bonuses to American adults if Republicans win the midterms. About that convention?
8: The first ever midterm RNC, if you look at the convention that we just had, it was just announced, we had over 100 million live stream views.
7: The Republican for Iowa Senate, Ashley Hinton, today skipped a home state event featuring Vice President J.D. Vance. Pennsylvania reporting 36 more measles cases and a likely exposure inside Children's Hospital. This is ABC News.
9: From the LI News Radio Weather Center, for tonight we're going to have partially cloudy skies and you can expect a low down to around 55 degrees. Northeast winds 5 to 13 miles per hour. Saturday, we're going to have partially sunny skies all day. The high is going to be near 68 degrees. We'll have northeast winds 7 to 11 miles per hour. And taking a look at Saturday night, we're going to be seeing increasing clouds. Our low temperature will be down to around 54. From the LI News Weather Center, I'm Keith Maloney.
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0: 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I'm here to help you on your financial journey. Over the years, things change, and I'm here to help you navigate all those changes. So today, I'm delighted to have a guest with me. He's actually a client, Pete Santago. Are you with me?
1: I am with you.
0: I love it. I love it. So if you've been, or if you haven't been listening to the show, why not? I don't know. But we've been talking about embracing failure and fear. Now, Pete just recently retired from his second career. First career in corporate America, second career as a professor, business professor in Connecticut. And, you know, he has both sides of the spectrum. So, you know, you saw the corporate environment. You had the scholastic, I guess we could say, or the,
1: sure.
0: You know, whatever, yeah, sure. You know, school part of it, you know, higher education,
1: higher
0: I guess
1: education.
0: We can say, right?
1: Yeah.
0: So, you know, we know that the world has changed so much. Society has changed so much. You know, we grew up, you know, with the whole themes of everyone gets a trophy, no child left behind. We talked about COVID, which totally sent everything over the edge. But, you know, one of the things that doesn't happen today too much is that we don't let people fail. You know, it's just everything. I think you use the, you know, rainbows and unicorns. Everything is beautiful. But, you know, we've got to have the contrast. First of all, you don't learn if you don't fail, but it's just like life. Like if, you know, every day is happy and good, you know, when the bad times come, you can't appreciate the happiness or vice versa. You got to have both sides of the spectrum. You know, yeah. What I mean? So let's talk a little bit about like how or why should someone fail?
1: Well, so what we found in teaching, in pedagogy, there's a certain number of people who learn by reading or absorbing what the professor says. There's an even greater number of people who learn by doing.
0: Mm-hmm. For sure. That's me.
1: Like I hear, I want to do it. And there's an even greater number of folks who will learn by failing. Doing something, making a mistake, oh, won't do that again.
0: Yeah.
1: And what I like to, the analogy I like to say is when you buy something that has to get put together, which person are you? Are you the person who takes the directions, reads them entirely, follows them according to the letter, organizes everything and goes? Are you the person who throws out those instructions, looks at the picture on the box, and let's try this? Or are you the person that says, I know what to do, and just goes?
0: Mm-hmm.
1: And if you're the second or third person, how many times have you put something together out of order, had to redo it in order to fit in something else that had to happen?
0: Absolutely.
1: So you what's that?
0: I'm more the number one, but like, you know, my husband will work in tandem and he's just like, I got this. And then I'm like,
1: right.
0: That looks like it's backwards.
1: Yeah,
0: we just had it recently.
1: But you learned from that.
0: Correct.
1: You're like, oh, I guess I can't do that that way.
0: Mm-hmm.
1: I guess I got to do it that way. And so in my classes, particularly in advanced manufacturing, where I teach quality classes and I teach, one of the things is actually inspection that I teach. And we teach people to measure things to, you know, 10,000ths, 100,000ths of an inch, you know, 4 or 5 to the right of the decimal. That's how precise it is. Because we have a lot of aerospace companies and medical companies in Connecticut. And you need to know how to do that. You need to know the tools that do that. And, you know, so I'm going to put you in a situation where, okay, how to do this. And I'm not going to tell you what the blueprint is. I'm not going to tell you anything. I say, here, go, do it, and see what you do. And so we have companies who hire our students. And by the way, like 98% of our students get jobs even before they finish.
0: Wow.
1: So that's how in demand our programs are.
0: That's amazing.
1: Yeah. But they make spinal screws. Now, imagine if that spinal screw wasn't made right. You just paralyzed somebody.
0: Wow.
1: Mm-hmm. Or if you have a dental implant and the dentist thinks it's made correctly and it's not, and you drill it into your jaw and you hit a nerve, that would be a bad day.
0: Right.
1: So people need to know how to do all these things. And so unless I want you to fail now so that you learn from it and don't fail once you leave us. And so you need to know if what you do is right or not, and to know how to react when you do that. So often people make a mistake and go, well, I made a mistake, now what? Or I'll wait for somebody else to correct it for me.
0: Yep.
1: And that's happened a lot in corporate life, where a lot of people like me have retired, and you have a lot of young people, no offense to all my, you know, Wharton and MBA people, I went to Dartmouth, but, well, you know, all the people coming from business schools, who, well, the textbook says it's not supposed to be that way. Son, the textbook isn't real life. And all the tribal knowledge has walked out the door of a lot of places, and people don't know how to react when things don't go right, or is it a big deal or not? You know, older folks know, oh yeah, this has happened a million times. It's not a big deal.
0: Right.
1: Like, not everything's a big deal.
0: That is so true. That is a phrase that they use quite often, the younger generation. And we come from, like, everything's a big deal. Like, everything matters.
1: Yeah. Like, no, that's not a big deal. But, you know, there used to be a phrase, I don't know, they still use it in corporate life. Mistakes are opportunities. I used to hate hearing that. But mistakes can be, if you learn from them, if you don't blame the individual, you say what in the process allowed that mistake to happen, and you go correct it. You know, one of the things that happens a lot is for companies, you have a plan, and then you have what actually happened, and you always have a gap. And so are we going to learn from that gap? Are we going to embrace that, or are we afraid to?
0: Mm-hmm.
1: And because you know that mistake is going to happen again, and you're going to be surprised again. Like, didn't we have this mistake 3 months ago? And usually I tell them, like, the only surprising thing is that you're surprised. Because you didn't embrace that. You didn't look to fix that.
0: Right.
1: You just hope it went away. It's kind of like you get, you know, when your car starts making noise and you turn the radio up. So you're right? Or your fridge starts making a sound or something, and you whack it, and like it goes away. Like you didn't really fix it.
0: Right. Exactly. And it always comes back. I mean, I could say like, we have that in the office too. And I think people just, you're so right in what you say. They just, oh, it's a problem. I'm going to put it to the side, and then they forget about it and they think it's never going to resurface. And that's why we got to follow up on everything because people are not doing what they're supposed to do.
1: No, one of my pet peeves is when I would have folks who work for me or project managers and invariably would say, well, we're going to tackle the low-hanging fruit first, meaning I'm going to do all the easy stuff first. And I would always tell them, no, you're not, because you have no intention to tackle the big thing, which is the whole reason for the project. No, you're not tackling the low-hanging fruit. You're tackling the tree.
0: Right.
1: That's why we're here. But you're afraid to. What you want is to get some, I always like the words, quick wins.
0: Mm-hmm.
1: But what you're hoping for is the project goes away or withers under its own weight so you don't have to face it. So I was always like, no, we're going to face it. We're going to do it. The low-hanging fruit will come along as we go, but we're going to face the big thing. And, you know, unfortunately for my troubles, I used to get every job I ever had at my company, I had no idea what I was doing before I did it. None. I want you to run this business unit. I don't know anything about that. Okay.
0: But you'll figure it out.
1: Yeah. All right. I want you to run this IT thing. Okay. I don't know anything about that, but okay. So embrace the possibility of failure. Don't let fear stand in your way.
0: Very, very true. That's true. That's why people don't want to do the big stuff. And, you know, you just got to push yourself and imagine what you learn and what you can accomplish.
1: Sure, it's like, what's holding you back? Why? What? You're holding yourself back. You.
0: Yep, it's very, very true.
1: Usually because you're afraid.
0: Got to stop being afraid because think of all the wonderful things you can do. People really do hold themselves back. Well, we got one more segment. We got one more commercial before our last segment, so stay tuned for more.
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0: Welcome back. You are listening to The Financial Chick Show. This is Denise Nostrom. We have a special guest with us today, Pete Santiago, and we're talking about embracing failure and fear. And during the break, I did look up some things. So we were talking, Peter, about, you know, if you don't fail, how will you learn? So, you know, we think of Thomas Edison. He was famous for holding over 1,000 patents, but he failed and tested thousands of materials before perfecting the incandescent light bulb.
1: Yep.
0: And Sir James Dyson, this one's amazing, you know, the Dyson bagless vacuum. He had 5,127 failed prototypes. Whoa.
1: Yeah.
0: So, you know, again, these products would have never been invented if they just said, you know what? Whatever. I'm just not going to try the hard stuff. I'm just going to move on. You can't.
1: No. And, you know, it's funny. The Malcolm Gladwell, I forget which book he wrote, which book this is in. I like his book. Talked about how American students will give up on a math problem within seconds versus, say, an Asian student
0: mm-hmm.
1: sit there and think about it. And an American student will sit there and go, I hate math. I'm not good at math. The teacher hates me. It's too hard,
0: et cetera,
1: versus how about we spend the time and look and analyze it and see. Like, don't give up to that point. Like, no, don't give up just because it's hard. It's supposed to be hard. That's why you're there.
0: Right.
1: And so Thomas Edison or any inventor or Babe Ruth struck out a lot more times than he hit home runs.
0: It's true.
1: You know, Frank Sinatra had a lot more songs than that, you know, had fewer hits than songs he wrote or performed.
0: Mm-hmm.
1: He didn't rewrite songs, my friend. Frank Sinatra and Joe DiMaggio were idols in my house. So I can't, you know.
0: You gotta add them in.
1: Gotta add them in. But how many, you know, people only remember the successes and not what it takes to get there?
0: Always. Always.
1: Right? And I think in management too, unfortunately, we only tend to reward managers who are results rather than the decision making and the strategy to get there. You could have a manager who made all the right calls, all the right things, did all the right stuff. It just didn't work out for whatever reason.
0: Right.
1: That person's not a failure. They did all the right stuff.
0: It just maybe wasn't the right time, right place, right product, whatever. Yeah.
1: It could have happened that you didn't foresee. Or you get another manager who lucked into it and they get all the accolades.
0: Well, that's in my industry too. You know, you have these various economists or, you know, investment gurus and, you know, they had, one big call that they got right and, you know, they're the best and, you know, but you never hear them again because they did it once and that was a one and done, you know?
1: Yeah.
0: But they had their 15 minutes of fame and, you know.
1: And that's it.
0: Yeah.
1: Sure. But I think the Thomas Edison or any great inventor, analogy is very apt. You know, keep moving forward. It's like, feeling's okay. In fact, it's good, great, excellent. You know, my program director and I, because we're of a certain age, and we're always like, oh, did you break something today? Good. What'd you learn from that? Excellent. You did wrong today? Great. It's like, you're in school. Do it here.
0: There you go. Right. Before you're dealing with a person, like you said, with the healthcare or, you know, or your bill,
1: yeah.
0: Oh, man. It's just,
1: and then it won't be as scary,
0: mm-hmm.
1: you know, because it's one thing to get out and I know something or I know how to do something, but I also know how to react when things don't go my way.
0: Yeah, and the world is not the world is black and white.
1: Yeah,
0: you know, I mean, the world isn't black and white; it's gray. I should say
1: yeah.
0: that you're going to. I mean, I've been doing this over 30 years now, and you know, there's days I'm like, whoa, like what's this? Like, you know, I didn't realize this could happen. You know, like there's you're always learning, and that's what's so exciting about life. You know, while you live your life while you're living, you know, it's important.
1: Yeah, and really for a new hire, don't you want someone who knows how to react when things don't go correctly?
0: The word is right. Like you said, critical thinking.
1: Right? I have a problem. Now how do I attack it? It didn't go the way I thought it would. Now how do I approach things? And I think that's an invaluable skill that we don't give enough credence to or think about when hiring someone or even moving forward. You know, we don't have to fly off the handle all the time.
0: That's true.
1: When things don't go right, say, well, I give up. I have too many students. They get my exams and, you know, they give up after 20 minutes. And I'm like, you got 3 hours for this test. I'm like, go back, and I'll give it back to him. I go, go back, because I don't do multiple choice. I do, you know, I ask a question, you write the answer. It's old school.
0: Mm-hmm.
1: So you actually have to study, God forbid.
0: That's good.
1: You actually have to know the material, Denise. Isn't that awful?
0: It's unbelievable.
1: It's terrible. I must have been raised by wolves. And I'll tell them, go back, think, write something. It's okay. It will come to you. And they just tend, since COVID, we have found that students just tend to give up way too quickly and not think about problems or not think about things.
0: Yeah, that's so disappointing and sad.
1: Yeah, it is.
0: Because then there's more, right? We talked about Google, but now there's AI.
1: Yeah. Oh, yeah.
0: Now, how did that affect you as well? I don't think it affected you, but how does it affect the higher education and well, things that you do now?
1: You know, you can use it as a tool, certainly, for things. And, you know, smart professors will put little tricks in their assignments to see if they really wrote it or not.
0: Right.
1: But it depends on the type of assignment you give. But you really want to give things that enhance learning and not just, I think a lot of professors are lazy and just want the assignment back and I don't want to say don't care, but don't care what they get.
0: Right.
1: My classes are always small. You know, the biggest class I teach is like 15.
0: Wow, that's good. Yeah. You know, very personal.
1: Yeah, so I get a class of, say, 10 students. So I could really, you know, get individual attention to people and that kind of thing. So it's a very different dynamic between professor and teacher versus, you know, a big lecture hall type thing, you know,
0: right,
1: where I teach, and you're just a number type deal. And then, or you get a standardized test or you get a test that's multiple choice. That's not, you're not teaching anything that way.
0: Right.
1: I don't think. So I want to know if you know the material. So, you know, I kind of make that, but I make you have to think. And I've had students come up to me and go, thank you for being hard, because I rarely have been challenged before. I've had a student say, thank you for allowing me to fail because I was not allowed to fail before. And I just had a student's evaluation. They said, it's a hard class, but because I did well, it was so much more rewarding to do well in a class like that because I showed myself I could.
0: Amen. Isn't that what it's all about?
1: Yeah.
0: Anything that's easy is not worth it. Anything that's free is usually not all that spiffy either, you know?
1: No, and it's rarely free, too.
0: There you go. There you go. Wow. That's so true. But, yeah, and then I think the one thing you said, too, about taking risks, that you, like, I grew up poor. I don't know how you kind of phrased it, but you phrased it in a good way.
1: Yeah. Well, I think I said that to you. So I grew up with nothing to, like, way back when, like, nobody had anything.
0: Exactly.
1: And it wasn't that bad, you know. We drank from the hose and ran around. Like, we survived. It was okay. You know, they called it peasant food. I didn't realize I was the peasant. Now, you know, $35 a plate for that. But it was okay. What's the worst that's going to happen? I'm still going to get up tomorrow. It's all right.
0: Yep. Exactly. And like you said, kind of taking risks. You know, can it be worse? No. Like, take the risk because you never know what's on the other side. And if not, you rebuild. You know, it's not the worst case scenario. Like, again, life is for the living, so you got to live it.
1: Yeah. You know, my late father said, you know, live your life and emphasize the first word.
0: Mm-hmm. You know, absolutely.
1: Live your life. Just don't be a participant.
0: For sure, for sure. Well, can you believe an hour went by like that so quickly? But I want to thank you so much for taking the time. This was a great, great topic, and I think a lot of people need to hear this, you know? And so I want to thank you, Pete.
1: Always my pleasure speaking with you.
0: All right. Well, listen, have a wonderful weekend, Peter and everyone, and we will do this all again next Friday.
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6: For 103.9 LI News Radio, I'm Jay Oliver. A woman still recovering after being rescued from an 8-foot-deep hole in the backyard of her Bohemia home. That woman was walking in her backyard, and that's when the ground reportedly caved in on her. Officials said it was in an old well that was previously unmarked. She was able to climb her way out, and police and EMS were called to make sure that she was okay. Medical professionals and local law enforcement officials coming together that declared the surge in e-bike injuries public health crisis. Dozens of serious injuries and at least one death have been reported in Suffolk County recently. Suffolk police have seized more than 200 e-bikes that were being operated illegally. Police Commissioner Kevin Catalina didn't mince words in yesterday's announcement, saying parents allowing their teens to operate e-bikes without helmets, well, that's equivalent to, quote, giving them a loaded gun. For 103.9 LI News Radio, I'm Jay Oliver.
23: ABC News, I'm Wayne Cabot. President Trump said today he's banning news networks from the White House for their coverage. He did not offer specifics.
8: It's really just cumulative stories over the last 2 years. You get sick of it.
23: He named CNN, MS Now, and Politico as networks he is banning, effective immediately, and he warned others may follow. Measles scare at a neonatal intensive care unit, the esteemed Children's Hospital of Philadelphia, giving antibodies now to infants and babies because of a probable exposure there in a state that has seen the deaths of 4 unvaccinated patients, including 2 children. They're reporting 36 new cases since Wednesday in America's worst measles outbreak in a quarter century. Regular gas hit $4.47 a gallon today, diesel averaging $6.50. In-person voting for this year's midterms underway today in Virginia, Minnesota, South Dakota, and Idaho. Next week, Illinois, Michigan, Vermont, and North Dakota. This is ABC News.
9: From the LI News Radio Weather Center, for tonight we're going to have partially cloudy skies and you can expect a low down to around 55 degrees. Northeast winds 5 to 13 miles per hour. Saturday, we're going to have partially sunny skies all day. The high is going to be near 68 degrees. We'll have northeast winds 7 to 11 miles per hour. And taking a look at Saturday night, we're going to be seeing increasing clouds. Our low temperature will be down to around 54. From the LI News Weather Center, I'm Keith Maloney.
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15: I'd like to welcome everyone to the Frank McKay Show. Frank McKay here with a legend. There's just no other way to say it. When legends direct other legends, these films last generations and generations. Highest to Lowest is his latest. It stars the one and only legend, Denzel Washington. Can't wait to see it. I'm seeing it tomorrow with a couple folks from my family, and I'm going to see it again on Monday with somebody else who's dying to see it. Without further ado, the legend, the great Spike Lee is our very special guest. Spike, how are you?
16: How you doing? As you told me earlier, you're calling from Strong Island.
15: Yeah, shame on me. Strong Island forever. I'll tell you, you've made that clear. Honestly, you've got to really be blown away, even at your level of the body of work that you've put together. It just gets stronger and stronger. And I don't know, I mean, are you too close to it to realize the significance of it? What's your feeling as something like this comes out today?
16: Well, number one, take it as a blessing. This is my fifth film with Denzel Washington. We built a great body of work that will stand the test of time. We started way back with the first film, Open a Balloon. God willing, hopefully I'll get to do another film with what I see, the greatest living actor today, Mr. Denzel Washington. From Money Earn in Mount Vernon, New York.
15: For the first time, I saw him in Carbon Copy with George Segal, and it was, you know.
16: Way back. George Segal, right?
15: I'll tell you what. I knew he was great then, and I'm a layperson. I'm not a filmmaker. I'm not an actor. But I said, this guy is great. It oozed greatness, even in a film like that.
16: So early back then, at the beginning.
15: Yeah, amazing. But listen, the two of you together make magic. Every time you're together, it's just, you put something that's permanent. Has it changed over the course of the five films? How much has changed about how you work with each other? Is it the same? Is it fluid? Is it different each time?
16: That's a very good question. Thank you for that. I mean, this is our fifth film together. And the last one was 18, 19 years, which was Inside Man. First thing I said, you know, it was like Inside Man was yesterday. Wasn't that many years. We got right into the flow and did the job. we were hired to do, to tell the story we wanted to tell. And during those 18 years, it wasn't like Denzel were seeing each other. You know, we're not each other's face. You know, for the most part, he's on the West Coast, I'm on the East Coast, and, you know, the good thing about Denzel is that season tickets to him. To add many of his gifts, he has season tickets to the Lakers.
13: Yeah.
16: Well, I look, when the schedule comes out, I'm looking where that day's gonna be in LA, because I know, hopefully, he is not giving away my seat for that game. Vice versa, when the Lakers at the Garden, the world's most famous arena, you know, he knows that he wants to come. He wants to come to that game. I got him.
13: You know, there are Knicks fans that have no idea that you're a filmmaker. They think you're just part of the team, you know, the kids or whatever, but the more sophisticated one, it's an honor to

0: was made, that they get into it. Those were brilliant commercials.
1: Thank you very much.
0: Let me ask you this. You and Denzel as a combination, as a team, I should say, does it remind you of anything that you've watched historically?
2: Actor, director?
0: Yes.
2: Oh, Scorsese and De Niro?
0: Yeah.
2: Met Al Pacino? Francis Ford and Brando? I mean, there are many examples.
0: Kazan and Brando, right?
2: Yeah, I mean, there's many examples of great pairings of directors and actors. You know, Denzel and I are not the first, but we're happy to be considered in that family, in that group.
0: You're part of the Rushmore in anybody's book. Your name comes up, certainly Denzel and you together.
2: I appreciate that.
0: Yeah.
2: Better to be in your face on a dartboard.
0: Yeah.
2: Your face.
0: I don't say this often. This is an honor to talk to you. I'm going to keep you on schedule. I wish I could talk to you for an hour. You're the best. Just amazing. It just gets better and better. Tomorrow I'm watching this, and again Monday I'll be seeing it twice in 3 days. You're the best. Can you give us a website? Do you have anything like that that you concentrate on? Social media site?
2: Spike Lee.
0: You're the best, Spike. Thanks a million.
2: All right. I'm saying hello. Goodbye to Strong Island.
0: Thank you, man. Spike Lee, the legend. Spike Lee has been our very special guest. All kidding aside, he and Denzel Washington in 5 films together. I was going to say John Ford and John Wayne, right? I don't know. That goes way back. Ilya Kazan and Brando, Scorsese and Robert De Niro. That's for sure. That's one. This is one of those guys, one of those directors that is just changed filmmaking. Quentin Tarantino is like that. Scorsese, of course, is like that. Coppola, he's just completely changed the style of filmmaking. You know, for all filmmakers, but especially African-American filmmakers who probably before Spike Lee didn't think they had a shot at mainstream success. You know, I don't know if it was Do the Right Thing, really, that broke through. I remember seeing that in the theaters with friends, and it was shocking to see something like that because it was so different than what we've seen in the past. He obviously wasn't worried about, he starred in that too, Mookie. He played Mookie in that. Obviously wasn't concerned about, you know, any negative publicity or whatever, but still, at that time, there was real, you know, heightened prejudice in a sense, and especially in that area that he was, so, you know, there was violence, still violence in Brooklyn, but specifically black and white and black violence. And, you know, here he is. He did a film on it, and it was a brilliant, brilliant film. He embraced that. You could tell he was enthralled by the whole concept, just by the way he directed it. Danny Aiello was in that, and he was awesome in it. But Spike Lee, super talent as far as a director. You know, if you're an anti-Nick fan, right, if you hate the Knicks, maybe you hate Spike Lee. I love Spike Lee. I'm thrilled. Listen, I don't care what side of the aisle you're on politically or whatever. Forget all that. Same thing with De Niro. I mean, there are people who hate De Niro because of politics or whatever. Forget it. You know, when it comes to art, you know, separate greatness, you know, from what you think of their political views, because if that's the case, you're going to have very few people to follow. If you only follow left-wing, you know, directors or actors, you're going to have a lot to choose from, and there's a lot to choose from there. You're going to limit a lot of great talent from the other side, and if you only like to follow right-wing actors or directors, you're going to really limit yourself. You know what? Forget about politics when it comes to art, to sports, to everything else. Just enjoy it. Spike Lee has combined sports and art and filmmaking, and he's taken it to a complete next level. The great Spike Lee, the legendary Spike Lee, has been our very special guest. Thrilled to have him here. Frank McKay signing off. Spike Lee has been our very special guest. And the film, I'll be checking it out this week twice, actually. Highest 2, the number 2 lowest, and it stars Denzel Washington, and it's his 5th film together. One of the great pairings of all time. Frank McKay signing off. Spike Lee has been our very special guest. We'll see you next time on The Frank McKay Show.
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0: I'd like to welcome everyone to the Frank McKay Show. Frank McKay here with Lawrence Lamont. Yeah, he's got a great film on his hands. Here to talk about One of Them Days. It's all over digital and it's in some theaters, but it is just getting rave reviews from everyone who has seen it. Just an amazing response to what I'm going to watch this weekend. Actually,

0: I don't remember the last time I actually made plans to watch something, and this is one here. Dying to see it. Director Lawrence Lamon, how are you?
1: I'm awesome, man. You know, it's the early morning out here on the West Coast, but I'm grateful for everything.
0: You've got to feel great about the response. Have you ever gotten this kind of immediate feedback from people, and seemingly universal feedback? I mean, it's just tremendous.
1: Yeah. I mean, potentially differently. You know, like, this is my first film. You know, you never know with a feature film. I've gotten praise and stuff for music videos or short-form stuff or episodic things that I've done, even shooting a show down in Miami. But this is different, you know? Like, it's nothing like making a movie, you know, no matter where you are. So this is different and special, and I'm soaking it all in and excited to, you know, keep making things.
0: Are you sneaking into theaters and seeing different people's responses? Have you done anything like that?
1: Oh, yeah. Especially the first few weekends, I was in theaters every weekend, you know, just kind of sitting off to the side and listening to people laugh. And it was special, you know, because it was great while we were testing the film and internally making it. But when it's out in the world and my pencil is down and I can't edit or fix anything anymore, and just to see people taking it in was really special. Something I always do.
0: You know, I don't blame you, man. I would have been doing that, especially in the beginning. How much different was the process that it took to make a film like this than what you anticipated it to be like? And again, you mentioned doing episodic television and, you know, other long form type things, but never quite like this. How much different were your expectations than what turned out to be the reality?
1: You know, I would say the biggest thing I would say was time. You know, we never have time for any of this stuff, but, you know, we shot this movie in 21 days, which is like unheard of.
0: Yeah.
1: if you know production life. So that was my biggest obstacle, even though things that I've done in the past have been like, hurry up. This was a little different because it's a feature film and I want to have as much time as I can, but I turned that into something that was going to help push the story forward, because these girls are racing the clock, and if we can bottle up that energy on set and put it on screen, I feel like it was going to work.
0: You know, before we get to the film and get kind of an overview from you, did you work with a lot of folks that you've worked with before, or are there a lot of new faces in this production?
1: A little bit of both. You know, Issa Rae and I, we worked together on her show she created called Rap-ish, which was on HBO Max in season one. I mean, the whole story is based around Miami characters. Then a lot of the producers that were on that came onto this as well. But then it was also a lot of new faces as well, because this being my first feature, I wanted to make sure I hired crew and people, a lot of people that had more experience than me, you know, just because who knows what I may run into that they had been able to run into. So it was a mixture.
0: That's a great approach, great attitude. I can tell you're not a control freak. I'm sure you like things a particular way, but the fact that you're taking input from people that have been around is just, it says a lot about you. Give us a rundown. Don't spoil anything, obviously, but just give us a little taste of One of Them Days.
1: Oh, man, One of Them Days. About two best friend roommates, Drew and Alyssa, played by Kiki and SZA, and it's the first of the month, and they find out that one of them, their boyfriend, has stolen their rent money to make an investment, and they have to, through a series of events, they have to try to make that money back, and along the way, they experience some ups, some downs, and yeah, on the race to make the rent.
0: Well, listen, it just sounds terrific. Like I said, we have plans to watch it this weekend, and I don't remember the last time we've done that, just like totally planned out, and we're looking forward to it. I'm not a big, you know, like on reviews or whatever, but when everyone kind of universally is saying, hey, you gotta see this, you know, this is great, this is whatever. If you're not at least curious, there's something wrong with you, you know. So the thing is, I'm really blown away by this. I'm really looking forward to it. Love to have you on afterwards too. Hey, by the way, who did you watch growing up filmmaking wise, and who did you remind yourself of as you were doing this?
1: Oh, wow. I was a little different. I watched so much stuff. I watched Stanley Kubrick, Martin Scorsese, a lot of Akira Kurosawa, even Spike Lee, John Singleton. The list literally goes on. So I think I am the son of my influences. For this one, mostly I was kind of leaning more into classic 90s cinema that had a certain essence and style to it that I kind of wanted to infuse in this world, especially because a lot of those films were set in L.A., which was John Singleton's work and the Hughes Brothers. I'm a lover of all Steven Spielberg, Robert Zemeckis, James Cameron. I love just great films and great filmmakers, so there wasn't anyone specific, but they're all together for sure.
0: Well, listen, congratulations to you. You've earned it. Tell us anything else we should know. about this film. And again, for those who's joining us a little late, One of Them Days, everybody check it out. I'm checking it out this weekend. Anything else you need to leave us with? And if you can, leave us with a website or a social media site.
1: Yeah, I mean, well, the film is still in select theaters right now, and but it's also available to purchase and rent. So if you can't get to the theater, you can still enjoy it at home with your family. I'm on social media. My name, Lawrence Lamont.
0: Lawrence Lamont, congrats again. Thanks so much for being here.
1: Thank you so much for having me.
0: And guys, please watch this film. I'll be watching it, and we'll be talking about it as we let him go. He's on schedule. Got a lot of requests, as you can imagine, for interviews, and people want to talk to him. It's exciting to talk to somebody, especially on their first film. You know, he's one of these guys that we could follow. And yeah, he's done, you know, episodic television, as he mentioned. And One of Them Days is the name of the film. It went number one on Apple on one day of digital release. As soon as it came out, it immediately went number one. You know, that's something special. And it's nice to get guys that are doing well right out of the box. Also nice to talk to people who've, you know, struggled and hit potholes along the way. I'm sure he has, just not in this particular first film of his. You know, he got his chops down with different projects, and I think he said long form, like YouTube videos and things like that. So, you know, look, he's not a newbie, so to speak, but he might be a newbie when it comes to filmmaking. If he had more time, I would have loved to ask him, you know, like what he's shooting on. My producer on this show is, you know, wonderful young filmmaker, John Gifford, and he's making all kinds of films. Frank McKay here, signing off. We'll see you all next time on The Frank McKay Show.
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0: I'd like to welcome everyone. I have a tremendous amount of respect for her. She has put together an amazing career, and it just gets better and better and better. She could do a lot of different things. She blows me away, actually, with her talent, but obviously there's a lot of drive there, too. And it hasn't been like, you know, she got this huge role in the beginning of her career, and then she just kind of cruised there. She grinded out different parts and really a terrific talent. Trudy Greer is our guest today, and the best Christmas pageant ever is the name of the movie, and I'm going to see it just because she's in it. And Judy, how are you?
3: Hi, that was a lovely introduction. Thank you. I'm great.
0: Well, listen, it's very true, too, right? I mean, think about it. I'm sure at different times in your career, you just, you know, you get a one-off here, one-off here, then you'd land something big. But really, it's a very impressive, and it's there's something going on there more than talent. You obviously have an ambition to you or a drive to you that goes along with it. That's a nice combination.
3: A good old-fashioned Midwestern work ethic. I don't know. Yeah. I like working. I like being on set. And so I'd always just like rather work than not work. When things come up that seem interesting or someone's a part of it that I admire, I just like want to be there. I have like the worst FOMO. So I have to do everything so that I don't miss out.
0: Judy, do you remember the moment, or was it a, you know, a time period process when you thought to yourself, hey, you know, I'm going to make it. This looks good. It looks like I'm going to be able to do this.
3: Yeah, well, I had a couple of those, actually, but I remember very specifically, like, many years ago, and it was around this time of year, I hadn't worked in a really long, like, for me, it was a long time. It was, like, maybe, like, 3 or 4 months, and I was like, well, that was a good run. I had a good run. And I was really down to, like, my last dollars in my bank account. And I flew home for Christmas to Michigan to see my parents from Los Angeles. And I thought, when I get back from the holidays, I'm going to have to get a job that's not an acting job. And when I got back from the holidays, there was a residual check in my mailbox waiting for me that was enough money that it would carry me through pilot season, which was a thing here in February, March, April. And I could hopefully book a pilot. And that was kind of when I felt like, oh, I'm actually truly supporting myself as an actor, which is very different than like making art. But it was just like sort of practically speaking, I was like, oh, I am a real actor. Like I'm making a living as an actor only. And that felt really good. And then when I had this movie come out called The Descendants, again, gosh, that was like 12 years ago or something. I think it was I noticed a shift in my career then, because I started to get looked at for a different caliber of roles after that movie came out. And I think that's just the Alexander Payne effect, you know, that he has, like when he makes a movie, it resonates for so many different reasons. And it really like pushed my career into like yet another trajectory of kind of getting looked at for like, I don't know, more like critically acclaimed type roles.
0: Oh, listen, take a bow. I mean, you're a terrific talent, but I mean, again, it's not like you put on roller skates in the beginning of your career and you just cruise through it. You really, it's good old fashioned work ethic. Like you said, the best Christmas pageant ever. Give us a little rundown.
3: So, small town Christmas pageant every single year, really important to the whole town. The woman who always directs it, she gets injured. I reluctantly volunteer to take over, and the children who want to play all the leading roles are the sort of town ne'er-do-wells, a family called the Herdmans. Everyone in town doesn't like them or is scared of them. They volunteer to play all the starring roles in the pageant, and everyone in town is forced to look at them a little bit differently. And I don't want to spoil the ending, but let me just say that if you have a soul in your body, you will probably be shedding a tear or two.
0: Listen, terrific. I can't wait to see it, and I'm seeing it because you're in it. How about that?
3: I heard you say that. Thank you.
0: Listen, what a career you've had and having, and I'm going to try to keep you on schedule, too. I'm sure you've had a crazy morning at it. Can you give us a website or a social media site where we could follow along with what you're doing?
3: Yeah. I'm on Instagram for sure. At Miss, M-I-S-S, at Miss Judy Greer is my Instagram handle, and I try to keep it really current with all my stuff, and I try not to put too many pictures of my dog on there, so yeah, don't worry. And she, you know, she's upset with me about it, but it's my page, not hers. I do my Instagram, so it's not always just my movie stuff, but yeah, I'm really proud of this movie. I'm so proud it's in theaters, and we had a kick-ass opening weekend, which is so important these days.
0: No doubt.
3: If we want to keep movie theaters open, we gotta go to them, you know?
0: No doubt. Judy Greer, thank you so much for being here.
3: Thanks for having me. Have a great weekend and a happy holiday.
0: You too. Judy Greer, everyone. Wonderful actress, wonderful talent. The name of the movie is The Best Christmas Pageant Ever. I'm seeing it this weekend with my wife, and I'm seeing it because Judy Greer's in it, and I think she's just fantastic. I've seen her in Jurassic World and Dawn of the Planet of the Apes, you know, 2 and a Half Men, Arrested Development, a wonderful actress. Thrilled to have her for a couple of minutes here. Judy Greer has been our very special guest. We'll see you all next time on The Frank McKay Show.
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6: For 103.9 LI News Radio, I'm Jay Oliver. Medical professionals and local law enforcement officials coming together to declare the surge in e-bike injuries a public health crisis. Dozens of serious injuries and at least one death have been reported in Suffolk County recently. Police in Suffolk have seen more than 200 e-bikes that were being operated illegally. Commissioner Kevin Catalina did not mince words in yesterday's announcement, saying parents allowing their teens to operate e-bikes without helmets is equivalent to giving them a loaded gun. A third human case of West Nile virus now confirmed in Suffolk County Department of Health Services, confirming the patient is over the age of 50 and from the town of Islip. Officials say most at risk of severe infection are those over 50 and people with chronic illness or compromised immune systems. Residents are urged to take measures, and that's mosquito-proof their properties, and take precautions before heading outside. For 103.9 LI News Radio, I'm Jay Oliver.
7: ABC News, I'm Wayne Cabot. President Trump said today he's banning news networks from the White House for their coverage. He did not offer specifics.
8: It's really just cumulative stories over the last few years. You get sick of it.
7: He named CNN, MS Now, and Politico as networks he is banning, effective immediately, and he warned others may follow. Measles scare at a neonatal intensive care unit, the esteemed Children's Hospital of Philadelphia, giving antibodies now to infants and babies because of a probable exposure there in a state that has seen the deaths of four unvaccinated patients, including two children. They're reporting three dozen new cases since Wednesday in America's worst measles outbreak in a quarter century. Regular gas hit $4.47 a gallon today, diesel averaging $6.50. In-person voting for this year's midterms underway today in Virginia, Minnesota, South Dakota, and Idaho. Next week, Illinois, Michigan, Vermont, and North Dakota. This is ABC News.
9: From the LI News Radio Weather Center, for tonight we're going to have partially cloudy skies and you can expect a low down to around 55 degrees. Northeast winds 5 to 13 miles per hour. Saturday, we're going to have partially sunny skies all day. The high is going to be near 68 degrees. We'll have northeast winds 7 to 11 miles per hour. And taking a look at Saturday night, we're going to be seeing increasing clouds. Our low temperature will be down to around 54. From the LI News Weather Center, I'm Keith Maloney.
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0: I'd like to welcome everyone to the Frank McKay Show. Frank McKay here with a woman who does quite a lot, and she's a world traveler, she's a filmmaker, she's an actress, and she's a person after my own heart on the travel end. I've been to 115 countries, as many of you know, and all 50 U.S. states and 6 continents, but she does it in a whole different way with a lot of zest and zeal. If you don't believe me, download her app, which is terrific, and I just downloaded it yesterday, and everyone's got to get it. Hold on, I'll give you that from Marsha Kimpton is our very special guest, and talking today about a new movie coming out called An American in Amsterdam. It sounds very funny and very good. Can't wait to see it. But without further ado, Marsha, how are you?
20: Wow, Frank, you really made my day, my week, my month, my year, because you're the first person publicly in the media to say that I have a great app. I'm telling you, it's been a labor of love, and I had no idea that you have been to over 100 countries. Like, I only want to go to the safe countries. You've been everywhere. That is remarkable.
0: Yeah, well, listen, Kimpton Travels and Films, that's going to be my new go-to for everything, for all kinds of things, but everybody should get that. Kimpton Travels and Films. How long has the app been in process?
20: I think, you know, you'll see when you get to Reims, the Champagne area of France. I still haven't finished that one in, but I will say that it's probably been up for a year, but I really am literally finishing it now. It has been so difficult to make the app, and, you know, I set out with my passions in travel and film, and then also being a filmmaker to put my own original content out, and I was completely naive. I didn't know how hard it was to do an app, but it is 99% done, and I appreciate you doing the plug. It's only $7.99 for the year, and I wanted to give people a lot of information, meaning it's so hard to find a good film today. So you're going to be able to find that film in the different areas of comedy, romantic, drama, and I'm really proud. I've curated a pretty great list, and I'll keep updating it. And then in regards to travel, I'm not like you. I've been to over, I think I'm at 44 countries, but I just put my gems in there, and then the film is under the original content, which is An American in Amsterdam, and it's a comedy. I don't know what else to say. Thank you for plugging it.
0: I can't wait to see the film. How about that? How much different did the film turn out than what you expected it to be? You already mentioned that the app was surprising, and it took you off guard how difficult it was. How about this film? How much different is it than what you expected it to be?
20: Well, making a film for me is just a dream come true. It's just so hard getting that financing, and then it's so hard getting it out there. But the actual making of it, writing it, and then picking the locations and doing the casting and the directing of it and doing the production in Amsterdam was a complete joy. The only thing stressful is that we did it in 9 days and I didn't have enough money, and I literally ran out of money at the end, and we couldn't finish it because in 2019, we're coming back in 2020, and we all know what happened then in April. So it basically, the movie was supposed to be an hour and 20 minutes, so it's 55 minutes. I still feel like it's a complete film. I just didn't get to film the last 20 minutes of what I really wanted to film. But I really loved doing it, and the Dutch were just extraordinary. They made everything so easy. So, you know, there were locations that were more challenging because of the cost, and we got around it. And the Dutch people were just constantly offering in Amsterdam, a major city, sure, you can film at my bar. Sure, you can film right, you know, the tulips over here. So it was really a pleasure for those 9 days of filming it, and I'm super proud of it. It's definitely targeted towards women in their 50s. I'm not saying that you're not going to laugh at it, Frank. If you like Absolutely Fabulous, that's the takeoff. Two women probably partying a little too much in Amsterdam, and it's about their relationship. And so I love Ab Fab, and so I just kind of did my version. And the woman, Shirley Robinson, who's in it, she is really a close friend. So you can kind of feel that when you watch it. But we did memorize everything. And it is a mockumentary, because we play off, you know, real people, and you think maybe it's real, but it isn't.
0: Listen, it sounds terrific, and we're going to talk about it even after we let you go. But before you go, let's touch on a couple other things. How about the travel bug? When did you get that? Is it something you had as a child? Did your parents instill this in you, or your folks? When did you get this travel bug?
20: You know, I was instilled as a child. I come from a divorced family, and my dad moved out to San Francisco. Bill Kimpton, who started Kimpton Hotels. And so he was always a traveler. I kind of grew up in that kind of blood. But my parents, my mother and stepfather in the Chicago area, always took us on these big historical trips in America. So we really got to know history. And then my stepfather really loved train stations. I can tell you, I know more about train stations than I'd like to know, and historical trains. But yeah, and then at 18, literally every dime, and it's really been this way since I was 18, every dime has gone towards traveling. Any opportunity, I save my money to take another trip. And I really feel, you know this. You only become an expert in it when you've done it enough, and to try to get around certain corners and certain budgets and certain situations. Safety is the number one thing. So I only go to safe places. I don't know how, Frank, you got over 100 countries. It's remarkable. But I've been to Africa, you know, especially on safari, over 12 times. And I've done all of Asia, pretty much. I love meeting new cultures, and I think you probably would agree with me on this. I'm just so amazed at how many good people there are out there. You just got to turn off the media, because there's so many good people that want to help you and talk about their country and offer great food and give you an experience. And all you have to do is get on that plane, and it happens.
0: Marcia, I can't wait to talk to you again at a longer period of time. Let me keep you on schedule. I'll give out your website, and we'll talk about you as we let you go. Thanks so much for being here.
20: You are wonderful, Frank. Thank you.
0: Marcia Kimpton, everyone. And I just got a note from her PR person. Hey, I need to jump. So that's why I rushed her off. I would love to talk to her forever. She ran out of money on making her film. I was going to say, hey, you should talk to John Gifford. He's our producer here. And that guy could make a great film with nothing, with two sticks and spit and scotch tape. And it would come out like you spent thousands and thousands of dollars on it. You know, a lot of people go into filmmaking and they're thinking, hey, this has to cost a lot of money, raising money and doing all of that. You know, they forget about the story. And for example, that's what Gifford is very good at, and I tell everybody that, you know, he's very, very good at writing a story and telling a story and then taking that story and putting it on film. He has a knack for it, but he knows that's what it's all about. Everybody else is all caught up in, hey, I gotta raise money, I gotta do a Kickstarter. You know, people get caught up in all of that, and then they get, you know, pie in the sky. I'm not saying that's what Marcia did, but Marcia is pro. She's done a lot of, you know, acting and directing and filmmaking and traveling, of course. Get her app. It's very good. Kimpton Travels and Films. And check out the film, as I will, a new movie coming out called American in Amsterdam. and it sounds very funny. Her and a friend. Yeah, I mean, certainly getting a lot of trouble in Amsterdam. I remember the Ramones telling me a story that they lost one of their roadies. I don't think it was Monty Melnick. I forget who it was, but one of their roadies, and it's a, you know, well-known story among the Ramones in a circle, and they lost this guy, and they thought the worst. They thought, you know, they were traveling around, and, you know, he got kidnapped, or he got killed, or he ended up with a girl, and whatever. And you know what happened to him? They were leaving Amsterdam, and he just couldn't leave. And if you know what Amsterdam is about, I mean, for a young, you know, rocker, you know, young man, or whatever, it's a godsend. It is amazing what kind of trouble a young man can get in. But he spent all kinds of money. He had some money on him, the red light district. And if you're there and you're single, well, hopefully if you're single, you know, you could look at it and just say, oh my God, red light district, for those who don't know, it's legal sex workers, right, out there. And they're just out there, just like on display. And a young guy can go by, young guy, old guy, I guess, you know, can go by and just say, how much? And, you know, I don't know how long ago that was. I think they were all obviously alive at the time. So you got to figure that was in the 80s, at least. 80s or maybe the early 90s, maybe the early. No, I would say the 80s it was. And back then, I mean, you could, you know, probably get some beautiful woman for $20, and all the weed, very cheap, and everything was legal. It's not like nowadays. And the guy just got lost, and it was this story, this Amsterdam story that the Ramones tell, and they forgave him. They forgave him. They took him back, and like the prodigal son, and I don't think he ever paid back the money or whatever, but they just understood, because, you know, you got a young guy, and he's got a pocket full of money in Amsterdam. You're just asking for trouble, or, you know, a vacation of a lifetime. It's very funny, and you know, I wish I had the guy's name. I don't think it was Monty Melnick. Actually, I can ask Monty Melnick, who wrote the book on the Ramones, wrote a great book, and we've had him here. I'll ask CJ Ramone, Chris Ward. It's just something that could happen to a lot of people in Amsterdam. You just get caught up there. But anyway, this is Women in Amsterdam. They can get in trouble, too. American in Amsterdam is the name of the film. Marsha Kimpton is the writer and producer of that, and she's a travel expert and director, filmmaker, actress, does a lot of things. Get her app, once again, is Kimpton Travels and Films. Get it. Frank McKay signing off. We'll see you next time on The Frank McKay Show.
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21: I'd like to welcome everyone to the Frank McKay Show. Frank McKay here. So much more importantly, upon us is the new six-part series, Lost U-Boats of World War II, on history. And who better to talk to than Daryl Miklos? And he is the treasure searcher of the century. I mean, he is the guy. He is absolutely the guy. Daryl, how are you?
22: I'm doing fine. Thank you for having me. I appreciate it.
21: Well, listen, thrilled to have you. And I know you hear this all the time, but what little boy and girl growing up does not think about treasure finds and treasure hunting? You've lived it, and you've lived it since, you know, let's face it, 14 years old. You've been doing it, and you've been doing it at a very high level. What can you tell us about how you got involved?
22: Well, my dad wasn't a treasure hunter, but he wasn't a diver, and I wanted to be a surfer and a rock star. That didn't work out because he forced me to be his diver.
21: Yeah.
22: And that's how it started. And then once I got into it and I started really enjoying and loving searching for history, and here I am, 40 years later, you know, decades later, and I've been doing it for most of my adult life.
21: I hate to ask you a money question, but what's the ownership law on lost treasure? I mean, is it finders keepers? Is it is there a statute of limitations? What's you find a sunken ship somewhere and you find gold coins down there? Who does it belong to?
22: It all depends on where you are. If you're within the territorial waters, you have to set up a contractual arrangement with the particular country involved. Or if you're in international waters, there's a different set of regulations. So it varies country to country, and those permits are getting harder and harder to obtain, and it's a dying industry. I don't think it'll be around for much longer as far as hunting shipwreck artifacts. So I'm off on a new venture, hunting new boats and trying to tell a new story, and we're really excited about that.
0: But let me ask you, does Google Earth or Google Sky or whatever the hell, some of the new technology, does it play into what you're doing as far as finding these U-boats?
22: Yes, it does. I mean, there's a lot of that that you can use to your advantage, but if you don't know what you're looking for and where to look, there's a lot of anomalies that, I mean, could be reefs that you're looking at that you think is a sunken ship or a U-boat. So you have to, a combination of two. You've got to get information, concentrating the area into something smaller so you can look through that, but there's nothing better than actually diving and getting eyes on to identify this, and we're lucky enough to have a chart, U.S. Naval chart, that was given to me that identified seven possible locations of the U-boats, and some of them having listed as being carriers of valuable artifacts, gold, diamonds, etc.
0: How long in the making has this series been? It's highly anticipated, and I'm going to watch it moment one I can. How long has it been in the making for you?
22: It started about a year ago, and it took a long time to put together the information. See, the only thing holding us back was the lack of information. I was able to acquire blueprints in the 80s proving the theory that these U-boats existed. After acquiring this chart, I was able to search and identify a certain area. But it's something I've wanted to finish for the last 40 years since I made my initial discovery. And here we are. We're lucky enough to do it now. That's why I'm doing it now rather than hunting shipwrecks of the colonial period, because I only have so much time to do everything. And this one's an untold story that I've always wanted to finish, and here we are. And now we've got a venue to be able to tell everybody by watching it on History Channel.
0: Yeah, you got to be careful not to spoil, because we haven't. You know what happens. We don't know what happens. But let me ask you this. Is there kind of like a Goldilocks zone for you, something that's just right to take on? Are there things that are too deep or too dangerous that you just can't touch it? Are there things that are just not worth it? You can tell a million people have looked at it already. This, I have to believe, is in that zone of, it takes a real pro to get there and to figure out what's going on. But do you have such a thing like that, a Goldilocks zone?
22: Yes, of course, we all do when you're in this, because if we didn't, we wouldn't be able to afford to just go look anywhere. So obviously we have a specific area that we're looking, and acquiring that information is the hardest part. And then not everything we discover is what we're hoping it will be. That's just the name of the game, whether you're looking for colonial shipwrecks or U-boats. However, we've been very fortunate this go around, and I can't wait for everybody to see it. So we're really lucky, and it's a lot of hard work, but it's paying off finally. Super excited.
0: There never seems to be lack of interest in anything that has to do with World War II, especially with the Nazis. When it comes to the Nazis, it's just part of our fascination, morbid fascination, but a real understanding of what made them tick. And these U-boats are no different. Do they differ much from the Allies? Boats and submarines and everything else. Is there a big difference between what the Nazis were using and we were using?
22: The Nazis were way ahead of the Allied forces when it came to underwater boats or U-boats. And there were some that were able to travel 600 plus miles without surfacing because they had a snorkel system. So they were much further advanced, and then they were ahead of the curve for a while there, and it wasn't until like 1943 the U.S. started getting a hold of technology where they could find out where these U-boats were. So there were over almost 1,100 U-boats constructed. 700 made it to the Caribbean and Atlantic, and then there was a handful, 9 that I know of, maybe more, that were specially modified U-boats based on the blueprints that we received that were carried treasure on them, and that treasure was supposed to go to South America and finance the new Fourth Reich, because the Nazis knew they were losing the war. There was no way they could win it, but it came very close to winning the war around 1942 because they had so many in off our coastline. So
21: that's amazing.
22: Successful. Yeah.
21: Yeah, and frightening, actually, frightening. Even when you say that, when you said that number to me, it sounds so astronomical to have that many U-boats that close to us.
22: Yeah, and nobody knows it. I wasn't taught it in school, but the U.S. kept that a secret. They didn't want to make the public panic, and I understand that. So that's one of the neat things about this series is we're going to tell a story that's never been told before in detail. Not only about the treasure, but just about how many U-boats were in this part of the world back then.
21: Darryl, congratulations on all your success, not just this, but certainly this is in the forefront right now. Tell us anything else we should know about this series. Again, it's a new six-part series for those just joining us late. Lost U-boats of World War II on History Channel. Darryl, tell us anything else we should know, and please leave us with a website or a social media site where we could follow along.
22: Yeah, you can follow it on @history, you know, the @ at history, or hashtag Lost U-boats. It's about telling the true story of what really happened in the Caribbean, what were these U-boats used for, where they were going. It's a rich, untold story that we tell in detail. And this is just the beginning, so I urge everybody to watch the series. It's an amazing story, and there's so much more to come. This is the tip of the iceberg. Let's celebrate what we discovered, and you know, anything historical and new is always exciting to me.
21: Well, Darryl, can't wait to see you tomorrow. Keep up the great work, and thanks for being here.
22: I appreciate it. Thank you.
21: Guys, got to watch this with me. A new six-part series, Lost U-Boats of WW2. And it premieres tomorrow on History Channel, 10 p.m. And our very special guest is the diver. Is the that's his expertise, is treasure finds, and just an amazing story behind all of these things. I admire these guys so much and envy them in a sense. And Darryl has been our very special guest, and Miklos is his last name, Darryl Miklos. And check them out. You know, like I said, you know, every boy and girl grows up dreaming of buried treasure and you know, hearing about it. You know, all these different people with the, you have the one of the metal detectors, and they're going on a beach, and they're hoping to find, you know, this and that, whatever. You know, it's not about becoming rich, because they know they're not becoming rich off of that. It's the joy of the find. You know, you could do it at thrift shops. You know, you're looking for art, or you're looking for, you know, musical instruments or whatever, clothing. Some people know clothing, pottery, different types of things like that. And it's all part of it. Yard sales. I go to yard sales all the time, and I'm just looking for something, that's going to be life changing, you know? And it's a big part of it. It's that whole treasure searching aspect that and I think we all have in us, or a lot of us have it in us, but I certainly have it. And anyway, check out this guy tomorrow, Darryl Miklos, and check him out on History Channel and Lost U-Boats of World War II. Frank McKay signing off. We'll see you next time on Frank McKay Show.
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6: 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And in case you missed it, you'll hear excerpts of conversations with Governor Kathy Hochul, also Craig Ferentino, the Sarge, Joe Jackalum, Chris Coluccio, and the HILIs. 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
6: For 103.9 LI News Radio, I'm Jay Oliver. Charges against a former Suffolk County lawmaker are now dropped. Councilman Tom Lohman was accused of hitting a fellow town board member earlier in the year. Lohman charged with third-degree criminal assault after that April altercation. This week, though, that charge was dropped, and that by the alleged victim, Councilman Tom McCarthy, said it was in the best interest of the town of Smithtown. Well, police in Southampton are looking for help. They're trying to find two women who stole camera equipment from a local hotel. The alleged incident, it happened back on the 22nd of August. It was all during a private event at the Southampton Inn. The women allegedly stole a Sony camera and a Zeiss lens. That's combined value of around $10,000. Anyone with any information is asked to contact the Southampton Village Police Department. For 103.9 LI News Radio, I'm Jay Oliver.
7: ABC News, I'm Wayne Cabot. Banned from entering the White House, CNN, MS Now, and Politico, effective immediately, says President Trump, taking issue with their coverage and threatening other news organizations could be next. CNN denouncing the move, saying it stands behind its White House team and their fair and accurate reporting. As Trump's prescription drug price agreement takes shape, he says some vaccines will be nixed.
8: We'll take out certain vaccines that people are a little worried about.
7: Pennsylvania reporting 36 new cases since Wednesday of measles, hundreds in all, and now there are fears of exposure at Children's Hospital Philadelphia, including inside the neonatal intensive care unit. Campaigning for Republicans in Iowa, Vice President Vance said farmers are doing well because of exports under Trump. Didn't mention the tariffs or rising gas and diesel, saying the Republican candidate for Senate, Ashley Hinton, skipped the event. Diesel at $6.50 a gallon. This is ABC News.
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5: How are we doing, Jay?
4: I'm well.
5: Beautiful day before the rain.
4: Indeed. A busy morning so far. We have a governor on an hour ago. It's been a little nutty. And we thank you, helping us out, my friend. We'll get into a whole bunch. You got a big event coming up. Let's start with that. Let's talk to me about the event.
5: So, we got a lot of events going on. So,
4: yeah.
5: I sent you over, a little information. We got, so on the TechWorks side, we have a huge event going on for AI.
4: Okay,
5: What's that?
4: We're going to talk about AI a lot. Tell me about the event. Let's hear.
5: Okay, so we have the MBA, right? MacArthur Business Alliance has our huge economic impact study. It's been something we've been working on for about 3 years now, really talking about the economic development of the Ronkonkoma region, the five-mile radius around the Ronkonkoma Airport. And we've found some great information about just how impactful this region is, to the entire economy of New York State, but realistically also, the amount of jobs that come out of this area and, how important it is to the Long Island economy is just amazing to see by a study that we're going to do. And so what we're going to be doing is, next Tuesday or on Tuesday, we're going to be having a great reveal event discussing all of the findings that we have and our recommendations for, how this area should be used moving forward and how we can take advantage of what a gem it is. So we're going to be doing that Tuesday up at the Long Island Airport at 5:30, 6 o'clock over there. We're going to be doing a great reveal. So, it's going to be a good event over there. And it's just nice to have all of the – we had a great community come together, local elected officials, peers, people that live in this area, just all coming together to try to put together a study that really shows that, this area is important and we really shouldn't take it for granted on how we develop it in the future. And, I know you were on talking about, we talk about the North Terminal and we talk about the railroad station and Amtrak and the parcels of land and all that stuff. And what this study really comes out and shows is that this is something that we should take as a bigger picture and really look at a master development plan for this area so that we get it right. And we really look towards, big growth plan because we can do this right and we can make all of the players happy. And do something that really

0: really good, serious planning done. There's a lot of ideas out there. There's a lot of thoughts and processes and a lot of competing influences. So I think that it's more of, this is the first time that I've, and it's coming from the MacArthur Business Alliance, that anybody has really, in any you know, recent history, said, let's take a pause back and look at everything, and let's talk about how we make this region, you know, one, give it one name, and
1: right.
0: really, you know, we finalize around that. But to be honestly, most of these are projects that weren't, you know, they weren't developed by the community. They weren't developed by the businesses that were here. They're some of them are great ideas. Some of them are pet projects. Some of them are things that seem like they'd be good, but they don't work together. They're not, you know, they're not holistic in an environment. And they don't really take into the character of the, we want to beautify the Vets Highway corridor. We want to signage this place. We want people to, so that then we can come in and, you know, when people develop, have the right types of buildings that we want, the way they look, the foliage that they use, that kind of stuff. I don't think it's ever been done that way, at least, you know, not in this regional district, focused on the business community around here and the people that live here, because I live in the same area where I work and I drive this all day long. And so I think what you're looking at is you have a lot of nice projects that have some good ideas, but they haven't been brought together and rallied around in a way that the community can get behind and with any kind of real vision. It's just a project here and a project there and a project here and a project there. Some of them are great and some of them are not so great.
1: Yeah. Chris Coolidge with us on this Friday morning. Now, AI, you are, you know, there's no better than you, who I know in my circles, that can really explain AI to this great audience. And of course, there's been so much discussion. My goodness. You know, you have Anthropic coming out with the doomsday effect here. As far as not getting it in check, you know, one of the scientists pretty much stating the case in some interviews had to leave the company in itself. You know, then you have Elon coming out. Then you have Sam Altman coming out. And then, you know, you have Dario coming out. I mean, there's a lot going on here and we're trying to kind of grasp this. In a sense, and there's a race to the finish line, of course, with China. They got a president basically saying it's a hoax. You know, what's one to believe? I don't think it's a hoax. I think it's real. I think we got to have some regulation. Have we not learned anything from the days of Zuckerberg and what happened then, whatnot, with social media? We know. We know we got to do something here. What, in estimation, do you think, sir? What's the overall picture of how you're seeing AI at this point? Let me hear.
0: You know, AI, most massive change that's happened in the, you know, history, 4 years, and, you know, something that we all have to grasp along the way. But, you know, we're trying to look at it. All these doomsday things, they've always predicted that across the, you know, across history. And you know me, I'm not a big, very big on government regulations of anything. I like to have partnerships and that kind of stuff. But the AI piece as we see it is, you know, kind of twofold. There's all the stuff that's going on outside in the world that we don't have much control over from our businesses and our lives. These models are going out there and we should have some kind of conversations about what they do. But we already know that inside the Anthropics and those worlds, they're working on models that are, you know, that we won't see maybe ever or 5 years that people already think are sentient and already have, they've already released themselves out into the wild in some cases to,
1: right,
0: hack stuff and do that. I guess, you know, from my standpoint, I don't know that I see a good answer unless we have somebody with some vision come out, because I do believe in this kind of model that, you know, back in the Prohibition days, there were two people that wanted Prohibition. It was the bootleggers and the Baptists, right? Those people that didn't want us to do anything with the technology, and those, you know, with alcohol, and the other ones that wanted to make a lot of money off of it. So I do think we're seeing some of that also. You know, these modern CEOs and stuff, or they want to be the ones that control the narrative of who gets access to it. How it gets used, and that was like the bootleggers. They liked the Prohibition because, you know, that's how they made their money. So I do think there's a lot of hype cycle out there. I do have a lot of faith in humanity that we can, learn to regulate this stuff and, you know, learn to take advantage of

0: how we use it and grow with it across, you know, long term, it's a different story. I mean, I'm a conspiracy theorist, and I do think that, you know, maybe at some point in the future, you're going to talk about, you know, the concepts of transhumanism, and that's big stuff, right? Where you talk about what Elon Musk is doing with Neuralink and whether or not humanity is going to change and just connect ourselves to AI permanently. And then what's the difference where, you know, maybe we're one and the same, right? That's that long kind of, you know, visionary goal, I guess, or not goal, but, you know, visionary concept that maybe you have humans like you have Amish, and then you have all these other people who choose to be connected to the matrix, right? From a practical standpoint and TechWorks' standpoint, we're trying to say, how can our businesses, you know, how can we survive in the short term and use this for good to make our businesses more productive, and what has happened, how TechWorks is taking advantage of it, and how the good people in this world can use it properly. So it's a big conversation about where that's going. I don't know that we have all the answers, but, you know, in the short term, it's let's educate people on what it can and can't do and how they can take advantage of it and use it, you know, use it properly. Because I think there's a lot of good people out there that when they get educated, they might help us make some of these decisions in the future and how we use it.
1: But I think now also, I agree with what you said, but I also think we should put some guardrails in. Because
0: I mean,
1: you know what I mean?
0: Yeah.
1: I just think it's getting out of control right now. Yeah.
0: But what are those guardrails? Who gets to say them? Who gets to make the money on those guardrails? Government, you know, there's nobody calling for the kind of stuff that I think and that I always look for is, you know, without the hype, a public-private partnership of, you know, the smartest people in the room around the table talking about this. And, you know, this is how we got in the past to things like, you know, how our houses are relatively built with where everybody can use the same kind of technology and the plugs are in the wall and what kind of electricity we're going to use and all that stuff. All those kind of things that, you know, like UL laboratories get together and you agree upon how you're going to make these interfaces and how they're going to work. And I don't see anybody calling for that kind of a, because to me, that's the way, you know, that kind of a group getting together,
1: yeah,
0: where it's just regulate or own it by the businesses should do everything. And it's kind of this bipolar, you know, effect of what we do for everything. So I don't understand why we don't say, let's have a consortium of the best minds, small business, big business, you know, communities, the best minds that we have in colleges and universities, all getting together, putting out something that we can grasp and really talk about in a realistic way, without all of these kind of, you know, the bootleggers and the politicians all kind of harping on it. Because if you don't do it another way, we're going to have no control over it. So that's why I don't, you know, I'm not going for this regulation thing or this open market economy, either way of those. But I do think we should really have people together around the table, and this is so grand that it should be put out to the community in a way where, you know, hey, every month we're going to have a conversation. These groups get together. They talk about this. We put it out there. But we really lack that vision nowadays and that ability to, as a community, to have camaraderie, because people want to make money off of it and they want to take advantage of it. And, you know, and they don't want to give out. So I don't have a lot of faith that that's the way it should go. And I do believe there should be guardrails. I just don't trust any of the people that would put them in.
1: Well, yeah. Listen, I understand. It's complicated. And, you know, it gets a lot more greedy as we move on in this stuff. We know that. A lot of greed involved here because there's a ton of money involved. That's why.
0: So, Jay, I got the privilege of somebody stopping in because we were supposed to be in a little later, and Taylor,
1: yeah,
0: from the NBA stopped in. So I just wanted to say hi. I know she was supposed to be in with us for a little bit of the conversation around the, you know, the MacArthur Business Alliance. So she is, she's in the room with me right now.
1: Oh, okay, so, good. Taylor, welcome aboard. First time. How you been?
2: Thank you. Great to be here.
1: Good having you here. So, you know, we've been discussing the study a little bit here and there. You're going to shed a little more light. I give you the floor now. Go ahead. Let me hear.
2: All right, here we go. Yeah, so, you know, we decided in the last year, as Chris has probably mentioned a few times on the show, and even this morning, we decided in the last year to embark upon an economic impact study of this area. The MacArthur Business Alliance serves those doing business within the, you know, approximate 5 mile radius around MacArthur Airport. And we kind of took a look around and said, you know what, we know this area is great, but we should really do a study to, you know, to be able to show everybody else how great it is. We have since completed that study, and our reveal event of the results is coming up on Tuesday evening at Long Island MacArthur Airport. So we're pretty excited to reveal some of the numbers that came from the study.
1: Wow. That's Chris, that's going to be interesting, huh? You know, there's been a lot of work put into this stuff. Go ahead.
3: For me, I know Taylor said it's like a year or so. For me, this is 10 years of, you know, with a twinkle in my eye of really trying to figure out how we're going to highlight this area. You know, Taylor's got some of the preliminary numbers of what we found. So I'd love for her to read out a couple things of some of the highlights that we found in this area.
2: Sure. All right. Absolutely.
1: Let's hear.
2: So the MacArthur Business District, which is the more insular, I guess, park district area, the best highway corridor that we decided to study within the greater hub, is directly responsible for 40,000 jobs, which then translates to about 80,650 jobs total on Long Island. So basically that's a one-to-one ratio. For every job there is in the MacArthur Business District, there's another job created somewhere else on Long Island, which is pretty impressive. We also are responsible for $7 billion in total Long Island earnings and $20.5 billion in sales on Long Island.
3: Yeah, so these are just some of the impressive numbers that you're seeing coming out of this study in a region that's never been defined before. I mean, we have great, I know you have HIA coming up and we love them and the Hopbuck district and, but they have a great, you know, they've been defined very well and they can market very well and we haven't been able to do that. And we think that's what this study is going to do for this area.
1: That's impressive. And listen, you know, and we talked about it with Governor Hochul at 7 o'clock, you know, affordability is going to be a very top issue. Jobs key. Love the jobs aspect here. You know, housing is going to be, you know, always a question of making it affordable, but I love the area as far as what it's going to bring for the future. There's no doubt.
3: So the thing we do know about this area, Jay, is that, unlike some of the other areas that are business districts around Long Island, is this is the area that has the most opportunity for development and already is, you know, is permitted for the right types of businesses to come in. So already it's zoned properly for us to have these types of construction projects, housing projects, you know, convention centers, all those things are already zoned. We just got to get around doing it. You know, and so, and we have the most parcels of land that can be built inside this district without, you know, without necessarily needing, you know, they're already in a business district. So you're not going to have a lot of people that are maybe saying not in my backyard on this stuff. So it not only is it one of the largest districts on Long Island, probably the second largest, but it's also the most opportunity for growth. And I know you guys were talking about all these things that could go on in this area with Hochul and with your other guests. And again, we as the MBA want to be able to have a say with that and want to show people why it's so important to Long Island.
1: Good stuff. I mean, you know, case in point, guys, look at Station Yachts, right? I mean, look what has permeated in that region over the last 8 years. I mean, that's tremendous. I mean, that's a great starting point right there, Taylor Chris.
2: Oh, absolutely. So, and Station Yards, right, is such a great example of building community where community is needed. You know, we're really excited to have discovered that, you know, not only are we one of the largest economic engines, not even just, you know, in New York, but on the East Coast and the country overall, but we have so much growth, like Chris was saying, already built in to get even bigger. And that's just, I think that's the most exciting part. Not only are we already there and as one of the largest, but we have so much growth potential. It's crazy. So, it's very, very,
3: and you know, doing what Station Yards did, which was go out to the community, talk to the people in the region, see what they want, even though there were some detractors, took, you know, somewhat dilapidated parcels of land that I knew because I grew up in this area. We have so much of that opportunity to continue what they're doing and add to it what people, you know, the one thing about this area that people don't, that a lot of people don't understand, it's so obvious when it comes out in a study, is we're the only district, one of the only districts certainly the only district in the state, but one of the only districts in the country that has a rail line coming into it, a regional airport coming into it, access to three major roadways, including Vets Highway, Sunrise Highway. Sorry, actually 495 and Nichols Road.
2: Yeah.
3: We have such great access to get in and out of this area. There's nothing else like it, and certainly in New York State, but I think around the country, that really has the most opportunity for people who want to come here, enjoy what Long Island has to offer, but also do business here. You know, a great hotel that also could ferry people out to the Vineyards and out to the Fire Island. And we're missing that stuff right now, but we have everything that we need to put that together. And we're hoping that that's what this is going to push forward.
1: You know,
3: it is one of the greatest regions, and is a reason I want my kids to be able to stay here with that affordability and to do that. And one of the other things, we know that in this area, the jobs that are in this area, because we're so high in aerospace and defense and manufacturing and other technology kind of jobs, they're on average more than 50% higher than what are in other areas in New York, the salaries.
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7: For 103.9 LI News Radio, I'm Jay Oliver. A woman still recovering after being rescued from an 8-foot-deep hole in the backyard of her Bohemia home. That woman was walking in her backyard, and that's when the ground reportedly caved in on her. Officials said it was in an old well that was previously unmarked. She was able to climb her way out, and police and EMS were called to make sure that she was okay. Medical professionals and local law enforcement officials coming together that declared the surge in e-bike injuries public health crisis. Dozens of serious injuries and at least one death have been reported in Suffolk County recently. Suffolk police have seized more than 200 e-bikes that were being operated illegally. Police Commissioner Kevin Catalina didn't mince words in yesterday's announcement, saying parents allowing their teens to operate e-bikes without helmets, well, that's equivalent to, quote, giving them a loaded gun. For 1039 LI News Radio, I'm Jay Oliver.
8: ABC News, I'm Wayne Cabot. Banned from entering the White House, CNN, MS Now, and Politico, effective immediately, says President Trump, taking issue with their coverage and threatening other news organizations could be next. CNN denouncing the move, saying it stands behind its White House team and their fair and accurate reporting. As Trump's prescription drug price agreement takes shape, he says some vaccines will be nixed.
9: We'll take out certain vaccines that people are a little worried about.
8: Pennsylvania reporting 36 new cases since Wednesday of measles, hundreds in all, and now there are fears of exposure at Children's Hospital Philadelphia, including inside the neonatal intensive care unit. Campaigning for Republicans in Iowa, Vice President Vance said farmers are doing well because of exports under Trump. Didn't mention the tariffs or rising gas and diesel, saying the Republican candidate for Senate, Ashley Hinton, skipped the event. Diesel at $6.50 a gallon. This is ABC News.
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1: Okay. Listen, always great to have the HALI on, especially when it comes to an event. Round two of discussion here. We did it a couple of weeks ago with the upcoming award show. It's one of my favorite deals, folks, happening on the 29th at the Great Crest Hollow there in Woodbury, the 32nd annual Long Island Business Distinction Awards. Taking place on that Tuesday, and here to discuss is the fantastic, president and CEO of the HILI, Terry Lesmaselli. Terry, welcome, my dear. How's everything? Everything okay?
11: Oh, great. How are you? Thanks so much, Jay, for having us back. We really appreciate it.
1: Are you kidding me? We love having you back, along with Rick Lewis, the CEO, the Subic Wide Jewish Community Center. Rick, welcome, my friend. Also, welcome.
21: Good morning, Jay.
1: Good morning. Good morning, my friend. Also, welcome to Anthony Ferrara. He happens to be the president and CEO of Career and Employment Options. Anthony, welcome, sir.
22: Thank you very much, Jay. Thank you for having us.
1: It is a pleasure, and as well as Mr. James Aspromonte, happens to be the managing director of CBIZ, CBIZ. We'll get into all of that. James, welcome.
23: Good morning, Jay, and thanks for having
1: me. It's an honor. It's an honor to have you. Terry, I'll tell you, last time you were on, we had a lot of buzz from our listeners on the site. You know, people love these awards, you know, everything, because it really kind of highlights, you know, the situations in and around the island as far as growth. We love to see it. You take Suffolk Y, they're up for the partnership award. You take career and employment options, they're up for a small business award there as a finalist. CBIZ is a large business finalist. I mean, you love this type of stuff because, you know, normally day in, day out, we don't hear about these types of operations. And what you do and the great folks at HIA is really highlight this in the awards that you've been doing over the years. I think it's a great thing.
11: Yeah, and listen, Jay, we've spoken about it before. We take it very seriously for that exact reason. We've said over and over again, you know, running a business, helping a business thrive and grow is absolutely not for the faint of heart, right? We know that.
1: Yep.
11: And, you know, the ability to be able to really highlight these movers and shakers, and I think the buzz really comes from, you know, when they get to particularly the award ceremony, people in the audience are really walking away and giving us feedback and saying, wow, you know, either I learned something that I can do in my organization and or we can partner with that group. So it's all about that collaborative effort. So people get very excited about it.
1: Yeah. And for those who might say, well, wait a minute, is that a different name? Yeah, it's a different name. It used to be the Achievement Awards, right? It's now the Business Distinction Awards. I want to make that very clear. We had some questions on that last time, Tara. So we wanted to spell that out.
11: The Distinction Awards, really looks at the full range of why they're receiving an award like this, because, you know, we're talking about things like community involvement and leadership and employee engagement and certainly profitability and many of the things that they're doing out and about there. So it's all-encompassing, I think.
1: That's great stuff. And 32nd year, unbelievable. We were a part of it. Yours truly a part of it. For a long time. I kid Terry last time. You know, I was like Seacrest on that red carpet, although I did a better job. And I got to tell you. I loved it. You know, I love catching up a lot of people. I mean, to this day, you know, we still have great friends like Rich Human of H2M and the great Campolo with all the work he's done with CMM and Strata. You know, these are great people. So, you know, we have a great community. In a business sense. And I want to get to some of the participants there. As mentioned, I want to start with this fantastic Suffolk Y Jewish Community Center, the recipient of the partnership award and everything else involved here. And I'll tell you, Rick, I've read a lot about, the why and everything else. I've been there. Give me a little sense of what's going on as CEO, Mr. Lewis. Rick Lewis, ladies and gentlemen. Go ahead, Rick.
21: Thank you very much, Jay, and Terry and your team. Thank you for acknowledging us for all that we do in the community. The Suffolk YJCC has been around for celebrating our 50th year. We are a not-for-profit, so we are dependent on people's support. And to gain that support and recognition, we serve about 60,000 people a year coming through our doors. It ranges from 3-month-old children that are in for child care to seniors 100-plus that just need our love and attention. In some cases, you know, we're there to teach you to how to bathroom yourself, and we're there when you're having difficulty doing it on the other end. We don't lack for anything in between. We do everything we can to continue to support the community. But the most important piece to me really is that while we are a Jewish community center, our doors are wide open to everybody and anybody. Does not matter what you believe in, where you come from, you know, place you choose to worship, you're welcome in our community as long as you, you feel comfortable.
1: Man, I love the programs you've set up for kids and families, adults, seniors, you name it, individuals with disabilities. You really provide a lot, Rick. You really do. And, you know, it really helps down the road. It really does. You know, the cultures, the community aspect of it all, it's a good stuff. Good thing, that you've done there. So.
21: Yes, everything's about building community. And we do it in so many ways with so many different populations. You know, from, unfortunately, people that are hungry that need our food pantry to, people that just need some love and attention when they walk in our front door. Loneliness is a terrible thing. A terrible, terrible thing. So if you can come in and get a free meal with us, we're happy to have you. And at the same time, if you need to learn something, we're happy to teach you, whether it be Mahjong or social skills, or learning how to cook. There's something for everybody.
1: Yeah. Mahjong, I think I, you know what? I think I would like to learn a little. I know a lot of people do Mahjong. I'll tell you. Yeah, that goes back a long time. My mother used to engage in that too. Way back. Good stuff over there.
21: Today it's getting younger.
1: Yeah, I bet.
21: Younger people are participating.
1: Yeah, no doubt about it. Anthony Ferrara, a lot of participation where you're concerned. Career and employment options, Mr. Ferrara. For those who may not be familiar with career and employment options, tell us a little bit about the organization and, you know, the employment barriers that you are working to overcome. Plenty out there. Let me hear.
0: Definitely. And before anything else, Jay, thank you again. And I wanted to thank Terry and the HILI for giving us a platform to share a little bit more about what it is that we do. So we've been around for now a little bit over two decades. And really our mission was simple, reduce employment disparities for individuals with differing abilities. We work primarily with students and young adults, helping them bridge the gap between school and adult life, whether that means, you know, developing workplace skills, gaining real work experience, or ultimately finding meaningful employment. And we do that in partnership, not only with the individual, but with school districts, with families and local business and community organizations. And we've grown quite a bit, since we were founded about, two decades ago. And we started working with two school districts. Now we work with about 40 school districts and we serve about 500 individuals annually. And perhaps I can illustrate a little bit about what we do with a story. We work with a special ed student, that, you know, really didn't have certainty on whether they could gain independence and gain employment. We assessed the student. We determined their strengths and interests. We collaborated with the family. We developed the skills and experience, and we were able to place the student in an internship. And not only was the person placed, but they thrived in the internship. It was the thing about, you know, finding the person's passion and highlighting their abilities, and, you know, it really turned into a success case. And we have the ability also, we put on a kind of an award ceremony to highlight the organizations that we work with and the individuals that we serve. And just seeing, you know, the joy on the person's face on what they had achieved over the year and seeing the pride in their family's face, and like looking how far their student had come, it really makes everything that we do worthwhile.
1: That's great stuff. You know, I was reading, Anthony, you started what, two schools? And now you're up to, 35 districts. That's on two school districts, folks. And now I've read you've gone about 35 all across Long Island. That's something else.
0: That is, and you know, we really value those partnerships and the trust, that the school districts put in us. And, it's something that we take very, very seriously.
1: That's a great job. And of course, a finalist, in the small business category, Anthony, that's a nice job. And we wish you the best of luck. Mr. Aspermonte, Jim, CBiz. And really reading, Jim, about the broad range of services provided here. Give the folks a sense of what the company does and the types of businesses and the organizations that you serve. Give me a sense of that, Jim. Let me hear.
2: Thanks, Jay. And, thanks again for having me. CBiz, we provide integrated accounting and financial statement compliance services, tax advisory. We do, benefits and insurance.
23: heavily invested in technology and a lot of other professional services in both private and public company sectors. 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We pretty much cover the gamut. One of the things, you know, as we move along every year, we look to be the leaders in various industries, and with the technological changes that are occurring, we're putting a lot into technology and AI, which has really expanded our services in consulting around AI, ERP consulting on top of the traditional accounting consulting services. We're handling companies typically from small to middle market. We are extensively into the middle market and deeply involved in the community.
1: That's awesome. It really is. And CBIZ is a finalist in the large business category. That's wonderful stuff. And, you know, you got a real connection to the island. And it's really demonstrated through a lot of the involvement, Jim, right? Through civic involvement and even that of, you know, supporting the business community, the regional business community itself. So I take my hat off to you, sir. Good stuff.
23: Thank you. Thank you.
1: You've done a nice job with that. I tell you, Terry, never ceases to amaze me, the diversity of some of these great organizations that you highlight every year. That's a credit to you beyond you and the great staff.
11: Really, you know, as you listen to their stories, you're right. You can hear, you know, very different services. I think that's what makes Long Island so exciting, number one. Number two, what really amazes me about the process, Jay, is every single year, regardless of the industry and the industries they support, they always have several things in common. You know, when we go in and you know our interview process is very different. So we bring in CEO judges and they ask a lot of questions, and we always find out that, you know, these companies are optimistic about the future. You know, they're always talking about their people and what great people they have in place, and they're always talking about the development of their people that they understand to grow their business, no matter how large or small, or whether they're nonprofit or for-profit. They understand how important it is to develop their people to grow their companies. So that's a lot of what you'll hear about on September 29th. They'll be talking about their teams. They'll be talking about, you know, what they're doing. They feel dramatically different, what their competitive edge is. So don't miss it.
1: Yeah, it's a lot of fun. It really is. Get a great lunch, too. It's just, I mean, the setting is second to none as far as Crest Hollow. And all the great work they do there at the Country Club on Jericho Turnpike, in Woodbury. And it's a great program. It really kind of brings a lot of people together. You know, in a competitiveness, right guys? You know, when you think about it, Rick, Jim, Tony, the competitiveness of it all to be announced during this luncheon. And by the way, tickets and additional info are available. You go to the site at www.hia-li.org, or you can make a phone call. Great people over there at 631-543-5355. That's on the 29th. That's a Tuesday. It's always so much fun, man, I'll tell you. It's great stuff. And, you know, kind of the culmination of it all, I'm going to give you guys a final thought here. We'll start with you, Rick, as you embark on this great day. A week from Tuesday, it's coming fast and furious, but that's a nice highlight for what you have done. Give me a sense.
21: You know, one of the most important things is to be acknowledged for the work that we do. And, again, we're grateful to HIA, LI, and Terry and her team. Nothing can be done in a vacuum, in a bubble. We're grateful to be able to be brought together as organizations and work together. And while it is competitive in nature, one of the more important things is that we're getting to know each other and figuring out ways to work together and to make Long Island the best place that it can possibly be. The winner of the award is a great way for us to show off our skills and what we do. But building friendships and relationships and collaborations is really the key.
1: That's right. There you go. And, of course, up the Community Partnership Award, we wish you the best of luck, as well as you, Mr. Ferrara. Tony, final thought as you get ready for this big day and the spotlight with all you've done as far as career and employment options and the finalists, of course, in that small business category. Give me a final thought on your end.
0: Definitely, and I just wanted to also take the opportunity to say that I second what Terry shared, that, you know, it's a great opportunity to attend this lunch and just hear what other businesses are doing. For me, that's a great source of ideas of things to implement at CEO. So it's a great use of an afternoon, and you get a great lunch. But going back to what I think, you know, distinguishes CEO, we're a very mission-driven organization. But we really hold ourselves accountable for outcomes and the people that we serve are at the center of everything that we do. And we build our services around the individual rather than taking kind of a one-size-fits-all approach. At the same time, we're always asking ourselves how we can do better, how we can improve our services, strengthen our partnerships with districts, employers, and ultimately create better outcomes for the people that we serve. So, you know, again, just really thankful for this recognition. It's incredibly meaningful for me, the company, our team. We have an extraordinary group of people who care deeply about this work. And I think being recognized by the HIALI really validates our work. So thank you.
1: Career employment options, small business category. Tony, we wish you the best. That's great stuff for all the work you've
0: done.
1: Yep, absolutely. And Jim Aspermonte, you as well, CBiz, and some of this great work that you have done, and, of course, a finalist in the large business category, my friend. Should be a great day for you. Final thought.
23: Thanks, Jay. And yep. We enjoy the competition, but in the end, I think everyone's winners here. It's all tremendous companies involved. CBiz is proud to be involved with the organization and just for the honor of being recognized here. You know, it's funny because there are competitors that we have right now that we also collaborate with, because not everybody can do everything, because sometimes you're conflicted out. And I think this is great. Everybody gets to learn more about each other. And, you know, in addition just to the business environment, it's great for the community. CBiz does a lot for charitable events, and we want to be in the forefront of that. We do a lot for our employees because that's the most important part of our business, is to take care of the people here and there, predominantly from Long Island, that work in this office. So we look forward to being at the competition and sort of hearing the results and to see everybody there. And, again, just thanks for having us and thanks for this opportunity.
1: I'll say this, Rick, Tony, Jim, anything you need down the road, an announcement of any kind with the great work that you have done, know that you have it here on the morning show on LI News Radio. And I mean that sincerely. Anything you need, you got the stage.
0: Thank you.
1: As well as you, Miss Alessa Maselli. The work that you don't get enough credit for everything you have done. You know, I'm not kidding. You know, 32 of these, not to mention the great shows at the end of May, the networking events, second to none as far as I'm concerned. We love being there as well. You should get a separate award, Terry, for the phenomenal. I mean that sincerely. I've known you a long time. You don't get enough credit. The phenomenal work that you have done, the spotlight, you know?
3: I'll say that.
11: Thank you. Thank you. You know, in all seriousness, my award is seeing these organizations get the recognition, number one, they deserve. It takes a village. We talk about it a lot, Jay, right?
1: Yep.
11: Our ability to be able to look at economic development, push it forward, you know, workforce development, things that are happening on Long Island. You know, when I think we've all kind of said the same thing, how important collaboration is and how important partnerships are. And that's also what these awards are about, because we can't do it in a vacuum. We just can't. We can't accomplish what we need to accomplish on Long Island without helping each other. And inevitably, every year after these awards, some of the nominees will come back and they will say, wow, we began to do business with each other. We began to talk to each other. We began to refer. So really, that's another large piece of what this is about.
1: We will be highlighting this all week, ladies and gentlemen, as far as the week from Tuesday. It's a massive event, and you can be a part of it. It's a wonderful, wonderful. I'm telling you, the luncheon and the collaboration is just second to none. And it's just a fantastic thing that these fine folks do. We'll talk about it all week long. Terry, can't thank you enough. Rick, Jim, Tony, excellent job. Congratulations on the fruits of labor finally coming your way a week from Tuesday. Can't thank you all enough.
11: Well, thank you so much, Jay.
3: Thank you, Jay.
23: Very much.
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5: ABC News, I'm Dave Packer. President Trump says he's banning three major news organizations, CNN, MS Now, and Politico, from the White House because he doesn't like their coverage.
6: We are banning them, yes, we are, and there may be others to follow.
5: The White House Correspondents Association responding, saying freedom of the press, quote, does not depend on whether the president likes a news organization's coverage, agrees with its reporting, or approves of the questions its journalists ask. The president today signed a Russia sanctions bill championed by the late Senator Lindsey Graham into law. It expands sanctions, tariffs, and prohibitions on Russia in order to add pressure for Vladimir Putin to negotiate an end to the war in Ukraine. Russia is holding its parliamentary elections through the weekend. Opposition groups that have been vocal against the war in Ukraine have been barred from running candidates. The Iran war keeps pushing gasoline prices higher. The national average now $4.47 per gallon, that according to Gas Buddy. This is ABC News.
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